sounds too bizarre or unsettling. We survived the wasteland and shown tenacity when the odds were stacked against us. This is Hardened Arrow.

0: He's so consistent and so strong. He's the guy with the crown that everyone's trying to nab off him.
1: He's obviously done three in a row. He's going for his fourth. He's in good shape. He's looking untouchable.
2: I think being German, things are in order and he's very prepared.
3: There's so much pressure, especially as a German-speaking guy coming to a race in Austria. There's like everybody more or less thinks that I'm Austrian. I'm living on the Austrian border, so I have a pretty good dialect as well. And you show up here and everybody, like, you just show up in the pits and it's like, you have it anyways this year again. But it's not easy. There's so many things can happen at Red Bull Salzburg.
1: The pressure for Manny is immense. He's got the target on his back.
4: I've spent my whole life riding bikes, and then finally to become a professional at a sport, it's a mental feeling. Obviously, my training's been different this year, riding 3-4 times a week on the bike, and then trials, cycling, gym work. Yeah, I'm feeling super good on the bike. My fitness is good, the team's good. Obviously, looking to progress on my last year's result, which was an eighth. I think for sure top five is possible, but I'll definitely be pushing for the podium.
2: No question that Salzburg is not the pinnacle of the sport.
5: It's probably the biggest event in hard enduro in the world.
0: Your family's at home watching it on TV. All your friends from school are watching it on television.
6: Riders who are absolutely stoked, their friends and family, young kids. Like, this is the die-hard fans of enduro and off-road.
0: Everyone in the sport knows what happens.
7: And even people that know nothing about dirt biking, they watch it because they're just like, what's that crazy stuff you guys are doing in that mine?
2: It's not just a motorbike race, it's a full event.
1: It's a festival with a load of bikes and crazy motorheads around. Kicks off with a rocket ride, which is literally racing side by side up the rocket ride, and then we're straight into two runs on the prologue. The best one counts.
0: The prologue is really fast. It's scary fast. It's dangerous. You know the whole time that there's 1,500 other people all trying to do the same thing, all trying to get onto that front row. Every time you make a mistake, you make a bobble, you roll off the throttle a bit, you're like, oh, that's probably 10 guys gone past me.
1: So for Sunday's main race, straight down into the mine for only 500 riders, rows of 50.
0: You have 4 hours to get from the bottom of the quarry all the way around the track and make it back to the finish.
7: The start here at Salzburg is super important. It's hard though, because there's 49 other guys beside you that they all want to get a good start.
8: From the second they lift the flag, it's going to be maximum intensity, 110%, until you hopefully reach the checkered flag.
2: Push hard in the beginning, then you need to be strong enough and fit enough that you get through Carl's Diner, don't damage the bike.
6: It's just that physical grind near the end of the race.
1: And the best man and the first man to the finish of the Salzburg Rodeo is the winner.
9: Every year, around 1,500 riders take on the mountain, flying up a high-speed gravel and dirt course, all fighting for a spot in the big race. Only the fastest 500 make the cut. The rest, well, they turn into spectators, watching the chaos unfold from the sidelines. This is where pure speed takes center stage. Riders like Josep Garcia, Andrea Verona, and Daniel Sanders pushing their bikes and their bodies to the absolute limit, carving their way to the top of the leaderboard. But here's the thing. You don't have to be the fastest. You just need to be fast enough. Finish in the top 50 and you earn a spot on the coveted front row for Sunday's main event, the Salzburg Rodeo. That's where the strategy kicks in. Riders like Manuel Lettenbickler and Mitch Brightmore know that it's not just about speed. It's about timing, tactics and saving enough energy for when it really counts, the brutal climb to glory. And these are the results of the prologue. These dictate the start list for Sunday's main event. One of the most unique elements of the Erzberg Rodeo is the festival atmosphere and the close interaction with the fans, a connection that sets hard enduro apart from many other disciplines.
6: I love the fans here. We're superstars in our own world, but our own world's a lot different.
10: Erzberg, I've been here, five times? Now, you do get used to it, but it is pretty surreal. People that ride, especially, you know, the top guys, watching them ride is pretty insane.
2: When the MotoGP guys go racing, they have thousands of fans cheering them on. Yeah, at Erzberg, we also have thousands of fans, so it's really cool. It's an electrifying atmosphere. The stakes are a lot higher with so many people watching.
6: At the end of the day, we're really not that high on the scale of things, so for us to have all the attention, I think it's really cool.
9: Famous starting flag drops, and the quarry at Erzberg fills with the deafening roar of motorbikes at full throttle.
11: Sailing in the lead, look back and having fun!
9: Billy opened the race at an incredible pace, leading the field through the first checkpoints in record time. Behind him, it's Teo, Manny, Johnny, Mitch, and Tristan. Billy is undoubtedly setting the pace at the front. But 16 minutes into the race and the order is starting to shift, Manny slips past Teo to take over second for the moment. Right behind him on the same climb, Johnny Walker struggles and is forced to try again. 30 minutes into the race, Manny and Billy have hit the new Carl's Dinner light section and the pressure is on. Letton Bickler is closing in fast, breathing down Billy Bolt's neck. This is turning into a bar brawl on the rocks. But Billy makes a small mistake and chooses the wrong line.
12: There it is, yeah.
13: The pass.
12: And that's what we say about maybe a wrong line choice there by Billy. I mean, look at what Billy had to ride back off.
9: Manny now has room to extend his lead, but Billy bounces back quickly, refusing to let him get away. He knows he has to stay close and keep the pressure on. Otherwise, the race could slip through his fingers. At checkpoint 11, the climb is called double fault. But for Billy, it turns into a full-blown meltdown. While Manny sails up first try, Billy stumbles. It takes him four attempts to finally make it to the top, and it costs him an excruciating 3 minutes. The leaders have arrived in the infamous Carl's Dinner, and Manny is busy putting on a masterclass, gliding effortlessly through the brutal rock garden. He's now 8 minutes ahead and the cheers are growing louder. This lead might be untouchable for the three-time Erzberg Rodeo winner. Behind Billy Bolt in second, Tristan holds third place with a similar gap, both front runners with a solid cushion. But Manny is putting on a show.
11: Manny looks like he's just got out the top. Billy can hear him. He's lining up at the back. Yes! Whoa. He's close there. He's gonna come back down. This is really hard.
9: Billy seems to have lost some of his rhythm. And he has to dig deep to fight his way through the same sections.
11: He's got three or four more meters to get up here, and he knows he's basically home. This must feel special. Yeah? He knows it. He knows it.
9: There's no stopping Manuel Letton Bickler now as he powers to his fourth triumph at the iconic Red Bull Erzberg Rodeo.
14: And there it is, Carl Kadok with the checkered flag. It is official.
13: Manuel Lettenbickler, your 2025 Red Bull Erzberg Rodeo Champion for the fourth time in a row.
9: Billy arrives at the finish almost 13 minutes later. And while the battle for victory is already written, the fight for third place is still unfolding. Tristan Hart confidently storms towards the final podium spot, every second bringing him closer, until a loose sprocket forces an unexpected timeout. Meanwhile, Teo Kovacev seizes the moment, charging past with Mitch Brightmore right on his heels. A new battle erupts. With sheer determination on full display, the fight for the podium rages on.

0: Pio being a little gap.
1: I think he's got it. Anything that's going to stop him now is a little wrong turn.
2: Oh, what?
1: My words weren't called.
2: Oh, man.
1: That was so good. Teo got a bit of a fright there. He was like, yo, almost lost the podium spot there.
2: One last lap. Teo Kabachev just feet ahead. Official. Third and four. Teo Kabachev, his first podium finish, Red Bull Erzberg Rodeo.
1: It's just crazy. Like, if I'm thinking to get another win here and a fourth win here in Red Bull Erzberg Rodeo in a row, it's unreal. And I was crying at one point when I was on the phone with my fiance. It's like, just so much pressure. And nobody's saying that there is pressure, but it's just ridiculous. You know, me as a German-speaking guy, racing for KTM, like, in Austria, it's mad.
3: So, confirmation of the results from the Red Bull Erzberg Rodeo. Manuel Lettenbickler with his fourth victory in a row. Billy Bolt claims second and Teo Kabachev in third.
4: You've got Billy, who historically has never done really well here, but always shows, you know, he has the potential if he can keep it together, but it's his consistency perhaps that might hold him back.
5: It's been quite a lot of interruptions for me in hard enduro. Seem to have been injured like the last 3 years. 2021, the last time that I raced here and was somewhat healthy. Just being able to have some solid time training has been really nice.
4: Mario, who is like the evergreen, eternal, like guy who's always there. He's always ready to pounce if someone makes a mistake. He's hungry, he's always super fit.
6: Last year we showed that three of the 4 days, Serco beat KTM. Teo win 2 times and I win 1 time, so we are open for the battle. To win here would be a dream because this one for sure is one of the most popular. So if I win this, mean that you are really, really good.
4: Teo Kabachev, I would probably say is maybe the second chance. If Manny has an issue, I would probably put my money on Teo to be the one to capitalize.
7: I have already done quite a few podiums. I have been a podium guy in this race, and I win 2 stages the last 2 years. So I know that I can win, and I want to do more of that. I give my best. I ride as fast as I can in the mountains, and we'll see what will happen.
3: For some, this is freedom in its purest form. Engines roaring, mountains rising like giants. The Carpathians stretching endlessly into the glory of the rising sun. But make no mistake, this is the toughest hard enduro in the world. Only the strongest, the most fearless dare to face it, where every second, every choice counts. This is Red Bull Romaniacs.
4: Red Bull Romaniacs is based in Sibiu, in central Romania. It borders just on the north of the Carpathian Mountains, which are maybe the best place in the world to ride motorbikes. So you have this amazing playground right on its doorstep. This place is so good for riding. The trails and the terrain, how the dirt is made up, what the soil is like.
8: Talk about the soil, it's just so soft. Look at the dirt, it's like potting mix.
4: It's like really dry, super like, it's like this fluff. So Red Bull Romaniacs is a hard enduro rally. It starts with a prologue on Tuesday.
9: It's in the middle of the city. They close the road down. They build a super unique track with lots of different features. It all creates for a mega spectacle for the fans. But you need to get through the prologue properly to get a good start time.
4: And this determines the starting order for off-road day one.
9: Then you flip this race completely, and then you've got 4 days in the wilderness, in the Carpathian Mountains. They're always, always at Romaniacs put a hard day in on day one, just to give you that shock to the system. And then you roll into day two, you wake up, you put your leg over the bike, you touch the handlebars and you go, ooh, that hurt, that hurts, this hurts, that hurts. Oh, you get on with day two. Then by day three, you wake up, you get on the bike, you go, oh, that's not hurt, that hurts, yeah, but I know that, it was like yesterday, same thing. And then you get going, and then you do day three.
5: Before the last day, I was so tired. Slept through my alarm, woke up, had a cold bath, fell asleep in a cold bath, fell asleep in the car on the way to the start line.
9: One more day to go. You get on the bike, you don't even feel the pain anymore. It's just done. And then before you know it, you're at the finish line, and that is a Red Bull Romaniacs.
3: Before the battle hits the wilderness, it's prologue time.
0: Best in the world are lining up behind me to start Red Bull Romaniacs Prologue 2025. This one's supposed to be mad, let me tell you.
3: Billy hits the gas, grabs the whole shot, and never looks back. Behind him, Mitch and Manny trade blows, wheel to wheel, neither willing to blink.
0: Mitch, Manny, Teo, Sonny, Mario, all super close, really good racing.
3: The prologue sets the start order for off-road day one, with a twist. Third place starts first, second follows, and the winner goes third. So the pressure is on.
0: Billy pulling some big time. Freight train here.
3: Billy Bolt is in a league of his own. His super enduro skills are on full display. Smooth, precise, unstoppable. In the end, Billy takes the win. Mitch takes second. Manny, third.
0: Yeah, it worked out pretty good. Just avoided lappers, tried to not get caught up with anybody. Luckily, the track flowed pretty good. It's always nice to start off with a win.
3: So the start order is set, which means it's time to leave the city noise behind and head to the wilds of the Carpathians for off-road day one of four.
0: Ciao, guys.
9: What is mega for 2025 in Red Bull Romaniacs? We've got the adventure bike class and we've got big names like Sam Sunderland, Johnny Walker, and obviously Paul Terres back for more at Romaniacs.
10: It makes super special because until this year I was completely alone riding on a big bike.
11: Having an adventure class involved with Romaniacs is good because it brings in a new audience.
4: The adventure market is getting bigger and bigger each year. It seems to be the part of off-road motorcycling that's growing the fastest at the moment. We can maybe give these guys an experience. They can get a taste of what we've been doing for years here on enduro bikes as well.
10: I think ultimately it will be really nice. We have Johnny Walker, Albert, and Otto Sunderland. So big names on the new classes. I think it's super interesting also for the brands because we have all the brands more than on the enduro classes.
11: Coming here with a couple of wins under my belt over the years, I've probably had 8 or 9 finishes here. I do know a lot, but obviously I don't really know what I'm getting myself in for with being on a totally new bike, and I don't know how it reacts in like difficult situations.
9: Big bikes versus the normal bikes. The normal bikes are around 120 kilos with all the kit on. The adventure bikes are somewhere in 250 kilos. They're a big old lump and they take some stopping for sure. That's going to be the number one. The acceleration is no problem. They've got lots of power for acceleration. But then also, with all that acceleration comes the problem of traction. They can't run too soft of mooses because they'll destroy them, so they've got to change the whole setup.
12: You know, we put off-road tyres on it, change the suspension a little bit because obviously we're going a little bit faster hitting stuff. You have to adapt your position and brake a bit earlier, be a bit more cautious in some places. There's some sections out there which you're on like a gravel piece and you start clicking through the gears and you're doing 100, 120 and then all of a sudden there's a heap of rocks or it's all blown out and you sort of get on the brakes and you go, oh, I can't slow down quite as quick.
10: You have to ride always with technique because you cannot do mistakes. If you do a mistake, you pay really hard. So you have to be all the time really focused on the race, on the bike. You cannot go down.

0: Well, good morning, everybody. We're here. It's off-road day one. I believe in for a big morning, eh?
1: Yeah, I reckon it might be the hardest morning we've had ever. Definitely for the last few years, I'd say. They're getting hit straight in the face, so yeah, it's gonna be full on.
2: It's on. Manny leads into the golden light. Mitch and Billy chase. The gold class is unleashed. Manny wastes no time pushing from the front and building a lead within the first few climbs. His riding flows smoothly, and he makes even the toughest terrain look easy. 20 minutes in, and the first real battle unfolds. Billy is being chased on the downhills by Teo. With Billy in his sights, Teo makes the pass. Now he's locked onto Mitch Brightmore's rear wheel, waiting to strike. Dramatic fight builds, with neither rider willing to give an inch.
3: On the right.
2: At the base of the new skydive section, a brutal uphill, the drama peaks. Manny, out in front, storms ahead like a true champion, carving out a gap and setting the pace. Billy battles through the rugged terrain, holding his ground in third, refusing to let the mountain slow him down. Teo rides with precision and determination, fighting for every meter to stay in second. In the end, it's Manny who leaps into first with a commanding lead. Teo takes second and Billy secures third. A thrilling conclusion to the Red Bull Romaniacs off-road day one. After day one's grind, a calm morning sets the stage for the next showdown.
0: Well, guys, we're here. It's off-road day two.
1: This is why we come to Romania. This kind of stuff. These just endless, rolling, rooty, steep hill climbs.
2: Manny, the winner of day one and overall leader, is the first to leave the line on day two. And the chasing pack follows Manny into the wild terrain of the Carpathians. The chase begins with purpose. Teo, Billy, and Mario carving their way through the mountains, steadily gaining time. But Manny remains composed, tackling the climbs with textbook technique. Speed, timing, body position, all in perfect sync. Teo and Billy struggle on the same uphill. But Mario in fourth delivers a masterclass of his own. Fastest of the morning on day two. Billy Bolt, Teo Kabachiev and Mario Roman, all pushing hard through the live maniac stage to try and catch Manny. But with limited success. Billy secures second place, while the Sherco team take third and fourth. With Mario grabbing the final podium spot of the day, it pushes Teo into third place overall.
1: This year, the afternoon of off-road day two, it's interesting because they have a marathon stage, which means at service point on off-road day two, the riders will see their support teams at service point for the last time until the service point the next day on day three. That evening, they don't have mechanical support. They don't have the mechanics with the van full of spares and parts. So if something goes wrong with the bike, they break something or they want to adjust something, they need to improvise it and do it the best they can themselves.
4: More than ever with the marathon stage, you've got to be looking after your tyre because it needs to last a long time. You've got to look after the way you're using the clutch because you do abuse the clutch quite a bit in this race. And also just looking after where chain and sprockets are hitting things on the rocks.
1: It's cool because I think in hard enduro, it still has this, there's some camaraderie, and even though they might be tough competitors on the track, I'm sure like if they need something or some advice or a hand, they'll be there to help each other. At the end of the day, I think they all want to see each other do well, get to the finish. At the end of the day, it's still an adventure.
0: Well, good morning, everybody. Off-road day three. We've tipped over well and truly the halfway point in Red Bull Romaniacs for 2025.
2: And Manny leads the standings and opens the charge on day three. Hunting him down are this trio, Billy Bolt, Mario Roman, and Teo Kubachiev. They share one goal, push the pace and reel in the leader. Billy launches full throttle, hoping to close the 17-minute gap to Manny. If he can do it, he keeps his hopes of the overall win alive. Behind him, the chasing Sherkos. Mario leads the charge, but Teo is on the move. They're both chasing down Billy, who holds second in the overall standings, just 9 minutes ahead. Teo is hungry to reclaim that second spot, flying through the woods, chasing Manny and Billy's times. But fate has other plans. Mario is the first to arrive, checking on his teammate and ensuring that he's safe. Once the emergency services are on their way, he's back on his bike, relentless, pushing forward, chasing down Manny and Billy, refusing to let the race slip away. Up front, Billy is gaining ground on Manny, and he's leading on corrected time. The two battle all the way to the finish of day three. Manny does cross the finish line first, but it's Billy who's the fastest of the day, cutting the overall gap by 3 minutes. With no teammate to lean on, Mario digs deep, and he's on pace to post the fastest time by the end of day three. So after 3 days, Manny leads, followed by Billy, Mario, Mickey, Graham and Mitch, all set for the final showdown. The last day is coming.
3: Kirsten Landman, I am born in South Africa and I've been racing hard enduro since I was 22, so 12 years. I got on a bike when I was 8. I was close with my cousin and he got a bike the age of 4, and when I saw his bike, I fell in love. Yeah, so in 2013, racing a race called the Desert 1000 in Botswana. It's in between trees, thick sand, and I came into an S-bend, and my front washed, and there was a tree stump about this high next to me. Fell over, and I impacted it with my stomach. Couldn't carry on riding. Got taken out in a rally car, because that's the only way they could get to me.

0: I'd severed my pancreas off my small intestine. All my organs had gone septic. I was put into induced coma for 2 weeks. As soon as I opened my eyes, I was like, just want to get back on the bike. That was a big thing, mentally, trying to get over it. High-speed stuff was a huge thing for me because I crashed going fast. So I thought, how can I really get over my fear of going fast? And then I entered the Dakar Rally. Yeah. I decided to do the Dakar, raced to 2020, finished, and then I wanted to go back, and then I did 2023. So I've done two Dakars. Romaniacs, my first one was in 2014, and this year now is my ninth. So I've done nine, finished seven, so two DNFs, but that's a part of the sport, and I love Romania. It's a love-hate relationship. It really tests you in every way. The weather's working in my favour as a South African. You know, we like the hot heat. So if it stays like this, and touch wood, we don't get any rain, then it should be good. I just want to finish.
1: Good morning, everybody. Off-road day four. Anything can happen on the final day. Main goal is to just
2: bring it home.
1: Bring it home.
2: Get it home. They put so much effort in. It's been such a long week. Mm-hmm. Just get it to the finish. No big mistakes. Enjoy the ride.
1: Enjoy the ride. See you there. See you at the finish line, everybody.
3: Billy leads off on the final day, almost 14 minutes down on Manny. His mission? To catch the leader or at the very least lock in his first podium at Romaniacs. But closing the gap starts to feel like a distant dream. The past few days have taken their toll. Meanwhile, Manny is riding with fresh momentum, clocking the fastest splits through the early checkpoints. Mario, currently third overall, is charging hard. He pulls back 5 minutes on Billy in the morning, but with the 27-minute deficit, second place seems out of reach. Billy in second and Mario in third are still locked in their own duel. The podium order may have seemed settled, but out on the course, no one is backing down. Every slip is an opportunity. Manny charges through the iconic Gustarita finish, taking his victory lap in style.
1: He's gonna jump up here next to me, and then I think line it up and have a go. Let's see, eh? Oh, insane, he just did it in one. That was not meant to happen.
3: After winning three of the four off-road days, Manny Lettenbickler secures his sixth Red Bull Romaniacs crown. Billy Bolt takes second, finally stepping onto the Romaniacs podium. And Mario Roman, drained but relentless, secures third after a brutal ride through the Carpathians.
1: I think the pace made it way more harder this year, and it was a hard fight this week, and it was so intense, like just crazy intense. So I'm over the moon right now, and I had such a good day. I could really push hard and could really pull another gap, and it's quite cool to show who's the top man out here.
4: It's been a struggle for me this race in the past, so I have some really strong moments from this week. Definitely some areas to improve, but it's also good that I know what they are, and the work continues for next year.
5: You train so hard, but then you arrive here and it's like a punch in the face. It was a brutal race, brutal week. Every day you wonder how it's possible that we finish such a hard thing. I am super proud and I rode amazing the whole week.
3: The Red Bull Romaniacs 2025 gold class podium is locked in. Manny Lettenbickler takes the win, Billy Bolt grabs second, and Mario Roman rounds out the top three. Red Bull Romaniacs 2025 is in the books, but the journey isn't over. While the enduro riders battled it out on the toughest trails, another challenge was unfolding in Romania's wild mountains. Adventure bikes took on the same brutal terrain. Massive machines, unforgiving trails, and riders pushing themselves to the absolute limit. Paul Tarez set the tone from the very first day.

0: storming into the lead with absolute control, finishing a full 8 minutes ahead of the rest of the field. For Johnny Walker, day one told a different story. With a bigger bike, fresh setup and the unfamiliar feel, it took him a day to adapt, yet he still finished in second place and was clearly hungry for more. From day two on, Johnny found his rhythm and his flow and began to dominate, taking stage after stage, which in turn meant day after day. It set up a nail-biting finish between Tarez and Walker as they battled across Romania's toughest trails. At every timed section, the margins felt razor thin. But in the end, Johnny's charge wasn't quite enough. Pol Tarez's early dominance and unshakable pace secured him the overall victory. Meanwhile, in the adventure light class, Sam Sunderland, a two-time Dakar Rally champion, showed what experience and precision could do. From start to finish, he commanded the race, leading every day and taking a flawless overall win.
1: This race is super high up on the list of races I want to win in the year, just being the home race, being a sick Red Bull race, doing hill climbs, which I like more than anything. So it's like one of three maybe that I really want to do good at. Last time we were here, I had a throttle issue that kind of didn't help me. The year before that, I hit one of my Canadian friends that kind of screwed me. So kind of always had stuff happen here. I think being on home turf is sometimes a disadvantage, but most of the time it's an advantage.
2: I'm still trying to be at the top of my game, but there's that little bit in my back of my head saying, like, you're old, you have kids, you gotta slow down a little bit. But when I know I have 100% confidence in something, I fully go for it. A win would be insane, especially like riding the 450 and probably top two or three of my whole career if I was able to pull it off. I'm anticipating a battle. I'll be hooting and hollering behind them or trying to hold them off behind me.
1: You're driving in farmland for like 2 hours and it's just flat and flat and flat.
3: The roads are super straight. And then all of a sudden,
2: it's like being on the moon.
1: These badlands with these crazy features on these hills.
3: And it just looks like such a hard enduro heaven. So really cool format here at Red Bull Outliers. We've got a 4 kilometer prologue track.
2: The first day is essentially just a short prologue to kind of get you out there, get a little comfortable, and kind of set the tone of the race.
3: Fastest man gets the best gate pick for Saturday's final race.
2: And then obviously the most important part of the race is a multi-lap race.
3: They've got to tick off the checkpoints, get through the course.
2: It starts out fun and easy, and as the race goes on, it keeps escalating.
1: Lots of these hills are pretty mentally, like, scary for a lot of people.
2: The very final lap, it throws you into a section called Extinction, which is the gnarliest part of the whole course.
3: And then finally, the final hill's gonna open, and the winner to the top of that is your man.
4: Hello, everybody, and welcome to Red Bull Outliers. We're here in the Badlands, where the hard enduro showdown is about to begin. Let's get into it.
0: The prologue decides the starting order. And already, every eye is on Tristan. The hometown hero is the first to take on the course.
4: He's off. Let's see how long we can hang with this guy. You've got to go so steady. Precisely. He doubles over that thing. That was sick.
0: Tristan lives up to his status and rides smoothly and effortlessly through the 4 kilometer loop. Cody Webb follows on his 450, proving that he is a contender. But on the heavier bike, he loses some of the agility shown by Tristan and ends up with the fifth.

0: fastest time. Still, enough for a spot on the front row of the grid.
1: Whoa, you can see that! Cold and showing! Whoa. Got a nice flow on.
0: But it is Tristan who dominates the prologue with the fastest time, earning the best starting position for the main race. Up next, an historic first, the pro women's class chasing top starts.
1: So we've got the ladies kicking off now here. Easy! Yes! Just commitment. Ooh! How's it going out there? You enjoying it?
2: Oh, yeah.
1: Keep it rolling.
0: In the women's pro class, it's Olshi Hampson who sets the pace with the fastest prologue time, followed by Magalie LaRoche and Corey Irriton. Back to the men, and the favourites have got their first taste of tomorrow.
3: Way sketchier than I remember. Just so many blind rises. You have to go so much slower than I remember it. And it's like you just go a couple kilometers an hour too fast, and there's just like, it just drops off the other side, but you can't see it, so.
4: Yeah, it was fun. Like, definitely a little cold this morning, so I was not warmed up at all. My fingers were almost numb that whole time. But tomorrow, it's gonna be a little bit more do or die. So if you don't make something, you can lose a lot more time than what you can lose today.
0: Let's take a look at the official prologue standings. Tristan Hart and Brandon Petrie take first and second ahead of a wave of Americans. And in the women's, Olshi Hampson takes first ahead of Magalie LaRoche and Corey Irriton. The sport keeps growing, and as more women take on hard enduro, they are inspiring the next generation.
5: When I started riding, there was hardly any women riding. And now you have women who started riding and they have children and they're getting their little girls into riding too. As girls see other girls riding, definitely inspires them. Rebecca Jean from Pemberton, BC. Started riding dirt bikes about 15 years ago, on and off. As I progressed, the harder technical riding really captivated me. Just the opportunity to be here and have a women's class is amazing. And just to ride something different and see how my skills stand up and where I can improve and progress and hopefully come back and continue to get better.
6: My name is Magalie LaRoche. I'm from Quebec. Growing up, my dad was a champion in trial. I kind of always thought it was super cool. But obviously, I lost my dad when I was pretty young. In 2020, that's when me and my husband decided to get into dirt biking. That's kind of how I started and then slowly progressed. Like this weekend, it's pretty good. I think there's like 8 or 9 of us, but usually there's not that many girls. It'd be like 3, 4. Definitely wish that there's more girls that get into it. So it'd be pretty nice to start having a little bit more girl to just try to push the limit. So hopefully I can inspire other girls to just try to get out of their comfort zone and just try a race like that.
0: And the iconic Outliers start. The first ever pro women's class lines up. 10 riders have made it to the grid, and the tension is high. With the crack of the gun, they launch into the race at full throttle. From the very first turn, the lead pack takes shape, an all-Canadian battle between Olshi Hampson, Magalie LaRoche, and Corey Irriton.
1: So are the girls giving some guys some stick here? You're on a mission.
0: The pro women's category starts 3 minutes after the amateur men, and by the time they reach the first outlier called Moose, they've already caught their colleagues.
1: What's going on here?
0: The steep climb immediately creates a bottleneck, making it difficult to pass and even harder to fight your way up.
1: So that's one of the leading jobs, leaving Moose now. She's still got a little bit more to do.
0: Corey, back after a long break from racing, handles the chaos the fastest, while Olshi and Magalie remain stuck in the crowd. By clearing the first checkpoint faster than anyone else, Corey takes a commanding lead that carries her all the way to a logical conclusion. Victory at Red Bull Outliers. Behind her, 33-year-old Canadian Magalie Laroche pushes hard, attacking the brutal climbs to move into second. Oshie Hampson battles on to secure third, completing the first ever women's podium at Red Bull Outliers.
2: It was terrifying but exhilarating all at the same time. And yeah, I'm proud of the accomplishment. It was a big day.
6: I'm pretty happy with my second place because it's my first podium, so I'm all over the moon.
7: All types of epic. You don't really know what you're capable of until you do it, and I really surprised myself. And yeah, super stoked, and I would definitely come back and do this race again.
0: Confirmation of the results and the prologue gets flipped on its head. Oshie Hampson in third, Magalie Laroche in second, and Corey Ireton taking the win.
8: Good morning, everybody. We're out here at the Badlands. Red Bull Outliers is stacking up behind me. Let's get into the action. Boom!
0: Just a couple of minutes away from the start at Red Bull Outliers, and the focus is on Tristan as he lines up for his home race.
8: We're going to get a shotgun start. It always makes you jump, but it's funny as. Engines are going to be off. Dead engine start.
0: A shotgun blast launches the riders into battle. 10 brutal sections. The so-called outliers stand in their way. And in the end, it will be the final obstacle, extinction, that will decide the winner. Right from the gun, Tristan takes control of the race, living up to his billing as the favourite. Cody pushes hard, knowing he must cling to Tristan's wheel, because even the slightest error could open the gap in the very first lap.
8: Cody's in the dust, he's hanging back, but he's right there if Tristan makes one mistake.
0: At the wall, a brutal uphill, Tristan takes the longer but easier path and clears it at his first attempt. Cody pushes hard on his 454-stroke bike. He hunts for an advantage, attempting a shorter, steeper line, but he struggles and loses precious time to the leader. Calm and in control, Tristan commands the race, pulling further and further away from the chasing field. Cody, aboard his powerful 4-stroke, keeps pushing forward, but lap by lap, he's losing ground. Almost halfway into the race, the gap has already stretched to 5 minutes. But Webb keeps pushing. He knows the race isn't decided until the finish line. His lap time in round four is nearly the same as Tristan's, a clear reminder that anything can still happen. After starting in eighth position on the grid, Braxton Hintz has proved himself against a solid field. He's holding strong in third and looks determined to secure a podium. The seasoned Arizonan James Flynn holds fourth place. And after travelling nearly 2,000 kilometres to be here, you get the feeling anything short of a podium would be considered a disappointment. The final hill between our hard enduro heroes and the finish is the infamous Extinction Outlier, a climb that has decided past races. But with his commanding lead, Tristan has little to fear. Burnout for the crowd. Tristan soaks up the cheers of his countrymen and women as he powers to the top. For the first time since 2021, Tristan Hart has won his home race and is crowned the 2025 Red Bull Outliers champion. Just behind, Cody Webb has ridden a flawless race. Unable to catch Tristan, he's kept everyone else in his dust and never faltered. Under the watchful eye of his friend, he makes it to the finish, claiming second place.

Winston is the next rider to arrive at the Extinction Outlier, but he has company. James Flynn is right on his heels. Riding in such close proximity means even the smallest mistake could decide the podium.

proves too much for James. He falters. While Braxton clears the section with ease, Flynn risks it all on his second attempt. But things take a turn for the worse as the podium begins to slip through his fingers. But the drama isn't over. Braxton runs into trouble of his own, struggling on the final approach to the checkered flag. And like that, the door is open again, giving Flynn another glimpse of the podium.

0: With the roaring Canadian crowd pushing him on, Braxton Hintz manages to lock it down and claim third place.
1: Pretty much rode as smooth as I could, really. Other than the last lap, I think I made one or two mistakes, but didn't make any mistakes pretty much the whole race, and pretty happy to be done now. That felt like a long time.
2: I felt like I didn't really have it in me today. Like, I couldn't push, like, and I think maybe the bike was pretty stiff and rigid, so, like, the harder I tried to push, the more feedback I was getting.
0: So, confirmation of the 2025 Red Bull Outliers results. Tristan Hart takes victory ahead of Cody Webb in second, while Braxton Hintz claims third. That's a wrap for the 2025 Hard Enduro season. We'll see you next year for more nail-biting Hard Enduro action on Red Bull TV.
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9: The situation may be a tiny bit different, just as in he's coming into the big boys right away.
10: It's gonna do it.
11: You have the MXGP World Championship, which has 20 rounds in every continent. A two-day format, two motos, but pay points for each class. And then you have AMA Supercross, where you have 17 rounds, which is inside baseball and football stadiums. And there is nothing like that anywhere else in the world.
12: His goal was to be MGP world champion. He achieved his goal. It's like a new target.
13: Supercross is fast twitch. Everything happens in 2 seconds. Your brain's firing 5 times faster than anything you do on the MXGP.
14: When you race full time in Europe and you ask them to come over and do some racing, they know the risks. I know the risks.
13: The 450 class, which is probably the deepest we've ever seen, they've all prepared for this their entire life, years, decades, and he just showed up.
15: If you were to compare it to sticking ball, what's the comparison?
13: Jordan trying to go play baseball, and it didn't work out that well.
16: I win, I'm very happy.
17: So, Supercross.
18: I really wanted to come to US. I really wanted to come here, and I want to know what I want to do in the future.
19: So much hard work to get that title. It's almost like a present, yeah, to be able to race here. It's my birthday. When I-

0: woke up, I almost didn't think about it. It was my birthday. I was so focused about coming and spinning laps around this track that I almost forget about it. But it's nice. I mean, you normally try to do things you like on your birthday, and I couldn't ask to be in a better place.
1: He was always with me when he was just a baby, but very close to me, always together. And he was always a very happy boy.
2: It's Jorge's birthday today, and we are gonna surprise him with a cake. So I hope he can enjoy.
1: He always liked to enjoy life, whatever, just with a bike in between the legs.
3: I mean, we start riding together just for fun, like two friends, and then we start racing. The results were good. We keep going. It was not like a plan. We did straight be a racer. So the way we start was a little bit like, okay, we go, we try, no, nothing serious, okay. We're gonna buy a new bike, okay, but just to, you know, to ride close to our home.
4: What a big weekend.
5: Yeah.
4: Birthday, first Supercross.
5: Many things together.
4: Just hit the whoops, do the jumps.
1: I don't know how they convinced me. They did it, and that's why he started in motocross.
4: 23.
6: Oh, training.
0: I'm getting old.
4: No.
0: I'm very happy in the point of my life right now. Everything, it's good. You know, there is a reason to smile, so it's cool. Hey, Kyle. Well, I'm riding Group B tomorrow? It was full of what? Oh, yeah, it's true. I'm a champ, too. Oh, my goodness. So I need to go with a rough track. All right, see you tomorrow. Bye-bye.
7: What did you just find out?
0: Be practice tomorrow. Not good. I would like to straight race in A.
8: He came straight to 450. Everybody in Europe, of course, put pressure on him to take it easy. Are you sure you want to do this? You know, with the risk involved, we need you to defend your world title. At the same time, for our factory and for his European team, if you block the riders from following his dreams, you're not going to get the best out of him long term, you know.
7: And if you were his team manager in Europe, would you have allowed this?
8: I reluctantly probably would, yeah.
0: It's a difficult move, right? Just to try and come over, ride Supercross, and then even race it. It takes a lot of courage, I think, not only from the rider, but also the people around.
9: For sure, our goal is the MXGP title for next year. So he needs to race, but he don't need to crash, for sure. It's a big risk race Supercross. But he need to enjoy, you know, not do it crazy things, just racing and have fun. Sure, his dream is still here. That he always say, one day I would like to go racing in America, but before go racing in America, I want to try. So we will see for the future.
7: Is it your ultimate dream to race here and win a Supercross championship?
0: If after race day, I can say, okay, I liked it, I enjoyed a lot riding and racing Supercross, then yes. Otherwise, I need to go back to Europe and keep winning titles there. Yeah, feeling good. Almost ready. Not much to say, see how it feels. Yesterday I had a good day and press day. I'm confident and can't wait to go ride. The thing I like the most, so let's enjoy the day.
2: First trainings today. I'm just waiting to kiss him before leaving and stay here.
1: I must say, now I'm more used to motocross or supercross. I mean, supercross is something new for me, but it's still dangerous. I don't see the races. I don't watch them neither.

0: if I'm alone at home. I cannot follow on internet. So I'm just put everything off and just have my telephone close to me if I have a call, if something happens, or just to know that everything was good.
1: Obviously, Prado has aspirations of conquering Supercross, but more than anything, he's just a fan of Supercross. I think that he has a point to prove. I think that he wants to put that experience and what he's learned to the test. And I think that he wants to make an impact on the American industry.
2: When Jorge shows an interest about motorcycles, was really nice for me, because before I was riding almost alone every weekend, and then I have a small kid, a small friend, who can share together like the passion for riding motorcycles.
3: Just waiting for the night show, learning a little bit, looking at the track, because now we go straight without sighting lab, so a little bit different. I'm used to do a sighting lab before racing.
2: Okay, also my wife was not really positive about that, you know? She was really scared, still now she's really scared. I think, I don't know how many times she watched a race from Jorge, I think never.
4: He's here for the first three races before he goes back to Europe to defend his crown. This is a lifetime dream of his. Growing up in Spain, he always wanted to race A1. He's about to now. Great start, Jed Lawrence. The MXGP world champion in his first Supercross race here in Monster Energy AMA Supercross is in a transfer position. He showed great speed in practice qualifying. He has thought about this, dreamt about this, since he was a young child and started racing bikes.
3: Not a good feeling, but okay.
5: Why?
3: A bit tired.
5: Now it's dark.
3: It's just
5: no
3: the whole feeling, you know.
5: We have no parade lap.
6: Welcome
5: so
6: to different. America.
7: For sure it feels different once you get to the starting gate and you see all the fans, see everybody cheering. That for sure will make you feel something in the summer.
4: This is Anaheim, let's do it, 2024 style. Blasting up the inside. And Prado, Jorge Prado, the MXGP world champion, runs in eighth in his first Supercross race in the US.
8: You're so good right at the very end there.
3: But I lost everything in the whoops.
8: Yes, that's
3: my rhythm, you know? Because we never practiced this, so I can't.
8: I know.
3: Like, I never did these kind of whoops. If they were round, I could hit them, but I just can't.
8: Also, like the jumping, you would like go into the face of one and then stop you.
3: Yeah. At the test track, they are so hard, they are round. But here they are so weird. It's like a double whoop, like two whoops
8: in
3: one.
8: Oh, yeah. Especially when you're jumping, it's like a...
7: P13, it's a good result, but I would like to feel better while racing.
9: You take the best riders in Europe, and you put them on a track with no whoops, and they can piece it together. They all have talent, they can jump, they have technique. The whoops ruins everything for a rider. And so for him to come here, piece together the rest of the track, not surprised. But to have to learn those things, and the only way you learn them is to go through them like 5,000 times. And his calendar didn't even allow that.
1: The biggest thing for a European rider coming into Supercross is the fact that there is no Supercross in Europe. For the most part, these riders aren't practicing on a Supercross track at all, because they can't. There are just no options.
10: He comes here with such an enormous amount of skill that I think you just sharpen it. Like little things you don't think about that he's up against. You know, both hands would be full of excuses that he could make pretty easily here.
11: Bien, ¿eh? ¿Qué dices? Muy bien. ¿Cansado? Sí. ¿Cómo tiene que ser?
12: ¿Estoy cansado después de ayer?
11: Ya. Normal. ¿Vas para allá o qué?
12: ¿Tienes algo de ver aquí?
11: No, aquí no. Mires allí. Consistente todas las vueltas. 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Mira, está pasando muy bien. Pero, por ejemplo, Justin ahora se atraganta completamente.
6: It might be raining this weekend. All of us assume you're MXGP, you're mud rider. How do you think the mud would play into your favor or not play into your favor?
7: Well, I hope it doesn't rain. I'm not a real mud rider, but obviously if I get a good start, it's a good advantage in the mud too.
4: Pretty ugly scenes right here. It is going to be a tough night ahead. It is cold and wet. The schedule, Ricky, today has been massaged a couple of times to deal with these very challenging conditions.
8: Well,
13: I couldn't put a good lap.
8: Yeah, I know.
13: I have many people in front.
8: I understand.
13: I could go down much.
8: You did good.
14: If I had to pick anyone to win, I think I'd pick you.
7: I don't understand why you guys think Europeans should be, like, so good in the mud. It's not like we have mud every time. And this is Supercross. You still gotta jump.
14: But you ride a lot more conditions than we do.
7: Yeah.
15: Yeah.
7: I can't remember the track.
14: Well, that ain't good.
7: I can't remember when it's high or low.
14: That's not good.
7: I was worried about the ruts, you know? Not about, I didn't care if it was high or low. I just was like, all right, if I can just go kind of straight, it was okay for me.
14: I think this is the first and only time that I could give Jorge Prado pointers.
7: Last weekend, I had the same. When I went to the heat race and I put my bike behind the gate, I'm like, what am I doing here? And when I was riding again, I'm like, what am I doing here again?
16: We just did 8 minutes on track. Like, when I wanted to put a fast lap, the session was already done. It's interesting, another experience, and let's have some fun in the mud.
17: This is an equalizer condition for Jorge Prado. He has spent a ton of time in the MXGP series racing in these type of elements.
4: Lawrence with the great start, but leaves the gate wide open for Jorge Prado.
17: Wow, look at this. This guy is checking out, and we talked about it all day long. 5.7 seconds ahead of the defending Supercross champion. He just looks cool, calm, and collected.
4: Look at this. This is for the win. The MXGP World Champion is a heat winner.
1: Look at it. He won a heat race in his second ever Supercross. That's not normal. He hasn't even learned how to lose in this little experiment.
18: I'm not a really mud specialist, but it looks like I come to the U.S. and I handle the mud very well, so... No, super, super happy. My second ever heat race and already a win. I know conditions are tough, but I know I missed that when I was in Anaheim, so I'm like, hey, I can do that too. And a win and a heat race here, super gross. I couldn't expect this. So cool, so cool.
19: You've been thinking about this, I know, for a long time. Congratulations, Jorge.
18: Thank you. Let's go for the main event.
7: I clicked better than last weekend. World champ, big elbows going to the first turn. I don't quit the throttle. I can't believe it, actually. Oh. Now I start liking this more.
9: He just shows up with, what, a month, 2 months to learn it like that? Shouldn't be possible.
1: Prado has done a couple of weeks, a handful of weeks, if you want to be generous. And he's going up against the world's best and doing very, very well.
4: Here in San Francisco, it's time to bring the action.
17: Second race in Supercross only. In the premier class here, he wins the heat race. This guy could go on to win the main event tonight. I'm not surprised, especially in these conditions. Listen, he's a three-time champ, two-time MX2 champ, and MXGP champ, which is the premier class. So he's plenty capable of these results in these particular conditions.
8: Seven. Yeah, this is the worst I've ever seen in my life. Last year, New York was not this bad. Jorge looked like a freaking champ in that.
20: La primera vuelta hizo así, se me iba la moto.
21: Porque la funda es diferente.
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20: Sí.
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22: Súper bien, tío. Madre mía. Súper bien.
20: ¿Y la salida?
22: Se te han caído los
20: pies. No. The gate dropped in 3 seconds. The girl did this, and the gate was like, 1, 2, 3, and it dropped. And I was not even ready.
22: Ah, okay.
20: I was like, oh. And when I go,
22: that's why he
20: I
22: was
20: went
22: that
20: sideways.
22: Fast.
20: I got wheel spin, I got in the rut and again wheel spin.
0: Okay. And then Dubai's crash in front of you.
20: Yeah, but when I saw that I was not getting at the start, I'm like, I don't care. Go, everybody go. I saved my goggles. I saved my tear off. I got the water. So I throw my tear off and I break and everybody crash and then I go. So I don't have problems with my goggles.
0: Okay,
21: I just saliste l'ultimo del todo.
20: Del todo.
0: Es que no te vi.
20: Ultimo del todo.
0: Sí.
6: So two rounds in, how have your feelings about Supercross changed?
7: I think I like it a little bit more, especially after the heat race win. The dream's still alive, yeah. I can see myself coming here, so this is cool, yeah.
2: The kid's work ethic is insane, and he's so dedicated and wants to win. I mean, even leading up to Anaheim, he was asking me to ride on New Year's Day and on Christmas Day. Like, nothing else mattered to him but putting in the work to put himself in that best position he can to get the result he wants.
15: I think he just wants the challenge. I think that's what makes champions different. You want that next challenge. You want to be put to the test.
9: I saw him early in one of his first few days. I was like, wow, talent. Let's see how this goes. And the dial just turned up every day. And at Anaheim 1, I was like, that's a Supercross racer.
7: So this week I rode just twice because I have press day on Friday and then racing on Saturday. So I just did, I think, around 140 laps.
6: How many laps do the guys do here?
7: I don't know, but today I'm the only one at the track right now. And some of the days too. So I finished quite late, and it's not because I'm talking or anything. I put many laps too, yeah.
9: This is your last one before you head back?
20: Maybe I need to push a little bit. One more
9: race. It's good. I think it's cool what you're doing. The experience and just getting your feet wet and
20: it's
9: you're
20: not
9: holding
20: easy.
9: Your own.
1: A lot of rumors you could stay for Anaheim too. Have you considered that?
20: I mean, it would be cool, eh? It would be cool to stay for another week. My team is waiting for me, so on one side you're like, yeah, you want to stay, but you understand that our goal is to win again the title in MXGP, so, you know, the big bosses decide.
23: I didn't think about it till the last day of riding, because then we checked the weather and we're like, it's raining. So I'm like, if I come here for the races and do our mud races, it's a little pity just because I want to see my progression, right?
24: I mean, the mission why we are here, I feel, gave us already a really good answer.
25: Because you came here to see if you like it. And what we see, you like it a lot. So, and you adapt. And, and now what is missing will be time here to do more laps.
26: Very slippery.
27: I have your seat gripper.
28: Yeah, but now with the plastics, you know, I lost the bike because I can't grip it.
6: Any chance we see him at A2? I heard you guys talking about it earlier.
24: The request is on the table, yeah? So let's see how he goes through the day. The last thing he wants definitely is like two mud races out of the three. So if this is gonna be super rainy today, we might see him. If it's a dry one and a good one and healthy, I think it's better time to go home, but give us a couple more hours to decide that one.
25: Yeah, I'm proud of you.
24: Thank
25: it's
24: you.
25: Really an impressive step coming here and racing.
20: And I'm grateful you guys gave me the chance.
9: When are you going home, Monday, Sunday?
20: Tomorrow night.
9: Tomorrow night, yeah.
20: But I'm trying to convince Vic, he's here.
9: Yeah.
20: Oh, really?
9: Yeah.
20: So, because A2 is around the corner, so.
6: Yeah.
9: And like you haven't even really gotten a solid, like only Anaheim 1, the last one doesn't count. I don't know about this one.
20: That's what I told them. I can't almost see my progression if I am racing like this, because...
9: I mean, hopefully by the main event tonight, hopefully it'll be decent, but...
6: Yeah, it hasn't really been pretty, that's for sure.
20: ¿Qué te parece estar aquí en los opening ceremonies?
29: Yo qué sé, la verdad que estoy emocionado.
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4: Let's get this San Diego evening going.
3: We have another mud race on deck tonight.
25: He reached almost everything in the World Championship what you could reach in this short period. So there is that big dream for him coming right in America.

0: tricky track.
1: You don't win any championship on that level if you don't have that dream. Like, you're waking up and you have a target, you have a dream, and that drives you as a rider.
2: He comes across to me like a guy who's not necessarily chasing records by doing the same thing.
0: This is Jorge Prado on the triple one.
2: He'd rather chase something new that he's never won. He just got the big one, checked the box, and immediately his eyes come here.
0: This is his final weekend. He heads back to Spain, go back to his day job, so to speak, and get ready for the MXGP World Championship.
3: What did I finish, 11?
4: 11.
3: All right, Jorge, the Supercross experience complete. Is it still the dream?
5: I still want to race more, yeah. It's not enough what I got now, so it's another experience. And I want to win, so you maybe come back in the future for sure.
2: Says a lot about a person when they don't want to just do the same thing and stack, but they want to take on challenges that they shouldn't be able to do and do that.
5: A ver si me dejan una semana más. Necesito una más. One more. Then I don't ask more. Then I know. 100%. I need the whole shot in the main. I need.
6: Yeah.
7: What do you want to play now? Okay, try.
5: What?
8: You know, rock, scissors, stone.
5: Oh, you did.
7: Rock, scissors, stone.
5: How do you do it? 1, 2, 3? Okay.
8: Oh.
5: So?
7: Yeah, so it's there.
9: Where do you think he wants his future to be now that he's done this?
1: Just look at his smile when he's riding the tracks over here. So I feel he decided. He didn't say it, but I think he decided.
5: The first thing I said when I came out of the main event is I need one more. I felt like I rode okay today, but with a bad start, again, it was hard to make a like proud main event. So it's like a present now again, another Christmas present. So I should be packing now my bags for Europe.
2: I don't think he accomplished his dream. I think his dream's bigger. I think he got a taste of the dream because you can only imagine it from across the pond. But now that he's tasted it, I'm pretty sure he's going to be locked in on coming over here full time and proving that he can do what he did over there in these buildings.
10: To race Supercross, the dream is done. And now is the next step. If he come here, he's right to be champion one day. That's for sure.
9: What are the chances we see him here in 2025?
11: I'm not the person who have to answer this question. I don't know, I just can say that he is very happy. He is really enjoying Supercross riding, also racing. So we will see what he decided.
3: ¿Qué pasa? ¿Cómo estamos?
12: No, no quieras más de lo que hay.
3: Muchas gracias, sí. 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Por lo... Muchas gracias, Marc. 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Un saludo. Chao, chao.
9: All right. Did you get some advice?
3: Full gas. Yes, full gas to the whoops. That's it.
0: After back-to-back mud races, tonight we add in the Triple Crown format. Watch Prado. He said he's here to get one whole shot. Let's see if he can do it. Here we go, race one. Got it. No, just to the inside is Sexton.
9: Is Jorge Prado a Supercross rider now?
10: Yeah, the beginning. The beginning of Jorge Prado Supercross rider.
0: Prado's specialty is starts. And he's like, I got three shots at a whole shot next week. I want to stay and do it. He almost got it here, but he is still learning lessons in Supercross.
9: Are you a Supercross racer now?
5: I'm more, yeah. You know, I did some passes. When people pass me, I could pass back. So I was in the fight. I was in the fight for some positions. They're somewhere in the pack.
0: Prado wants the whole shot again. Webb, Plessinger, who's going to take it? Lawrence trying to get Roczen back. Ferrandis and Prado right in front of them.
5: But yeah, I think I'm kind of a racer now, like a Supercross racer. I think so.
4: him being a three-time world champion. He's showing his cards right now of why he is the champion that he is.
5: Getting better. I just made a mistake when I was just getting in the flow and the rhythm, and two guys got close to me, so then I struggled again, but it's coming. Not too bad. Already in top eight on a main event. Not too bad, huh? Starting from home, we'll play on the outside. Almost shot again.
4: Tough spot for Jorge Prado. You want to stay safe, you want to learn, but you also want to be aggressive, and it's so easy to take that bait and ride over your limit.
6: You're in a nice spot in your life when you can either come here and chase a dream or stay back there and possibly be the winningest MXGP rider of all time. But to inject this into his life instead, pretty wild and pretty unexpected.
5: That means it's in my head. I want to come over. When is this gonna come out? Because I can maybe say it.

My definition of progression is basically having no limits, always trying to seek for something better, for something more, and basically trying to make dreams become reality. I think what we athletes share is the same passion for always trying to push the boundaries. No one else tried riding a downhill bike on snow, jumping 42 meters. Stuff like this is really what keeps me going. As long as people are pushing, trying to find new ways and be better, yeah, that's all that matters.

0: So, ready? You're not going to laugh, are you?
1: Not long after some clever people invented the bicycle, some very clever people had the idea to add something that would transform a bicycle into something entirely different and invented the modern motorcycle. In 1924, when off-road races adopted a fast-to-the-finish-line format, they became known as Hurst Scrambles. Motorcycles were adapted to meet the demands of motocross racing. Rigid frames evolved into swing fork and rear suspensions. By the 1970s, motorcycle sales and the spectacle of motocross racing were booming in America. The scramble racing format also evolved and new disciplines emerged. And through all of that change, the spirit of the original Hurst Scramble lives on.
2: If you had to explain what is hard enduro to my grandmother, how would you describe it?
1: It's definitely an in-between sport. Just like trials, you have to be able to do so many disciplines. There's not many times where you'd need speed. And just in traditional enduro, you don't need much trials background because it's more flat out.
3: Racing your motorbike over any and every terrain you can imagine.
4: The mountains, through riverbeds, through the rocks, through logs. Everything what the nature kind of brings, we are riding in it.
1: With hard enduro, you've got to get as fast as you can between, super technical as well.
4: If you're trying to explain our sport, hard enduro, you just say, have you seen this crazy race in Austria, like Rapid Ausbrügge? For us, is the biggest race of the season. There's 2,000 riders signing up for the event. The top 500 comes into the main final.
3: The race itself has a 4-hour time limit. It's pretty much a sprint from start to finish.

0: Esbjerg Rodeo, the most difficult one-day race on the planet. It's got everything from gnarly hill climbs to wood sections to stupid steep downhills you've got to get off your bike, and rock sections that some parts are as big as cars.
1: 30 kilometres of madness, pretty much. It is so physical and it is so challenging. We're completely gassed and have nothing left at the finish line.
0: There's only a few guys that actually get to finish this race, sometimes down as little as 5 riders. And that's where Hard Enduro was born. So the enduro scene in the early 90s was more based on traditional enduro and some cross-country events. Some riders wanted to go one way, some riders wanted to go another. And then, obviously, with Esbjerg Rodeo, people were seeing that and wanted to go and have a different kind of fun and race a different style of event. It definitely stamped a different pathway for a lot of riders. There was 180 participants in the first one in the early 90s. People seeing the videos on different TV shows here and there, it was just like a magnet for people wanting to go to.
1: People love anything kind of extreme or a little bit crazy, and when they see bikes and bodies flying everywhere, that's a natural draw for people. You know, I remember watching it when I was a kid and thinking, wow, that looks sick.
0: By the late 90s, it already was up to about 1,000 participants as well, so everybody enjoyed a thrill and spill on a hill climb, and they all wanted to come and test themselves to see how high up they could get on those hill climbs. In the first editions of Esbjerg, the guys actually finding out what they could do on the Iron Giant itself. They were generally on 4 strokes. The bikes were obviously good on the fast stuff. But then they wouldn't entertain many hill climbs or rock sections. Then people started flipping over to 2 strokes. It's lighter, it's more nimble, you can hop it over rocks a bit easier. One of the times you really saw a switch in the sort of riding style was when a rider called Chris Pfeiffer turned up there. He sort of had a real strong trials background, and he sort of twisted the knob on the technical side of things. He dominated the sort of latter end of the race, because obviously the race starts quite fast, flowy, still to this day, and then it gets more and more technical as the race goes on. So Pfeiffer definitely stamped his authority there back in 97.
2: I think locations are another big part when it comes to progression, because you get inspired by what you see. You go somewhere, you see something, how could I ride this? And that's what also, you know, inspires you to basically progress in your own sport and trying to make them your playground. I think that's as important as, you know, getting better as an athlete.
0: Esbjerg is an actual mountain, and it means Iron Mountain. It's a working mine all year long, and then for these 4 days of the year, we get to go and race some dirt bikes around them. And over the years, you've seen things just change. You've seen sections disappear. The way it's dug out from just bikes and tires moving stones and dirt is just ridiculous. Some of the things that were this high are now like way down from people chewing up the ground.
3: The mountain is actually progressing and the mountain is changing. And this is definitely something pretty cool because you never race the same track.
1: Esbjerg in particular has been a race for a lot of people to showcase their talent, and it's definitely been the birthplace of a lot of careers.
0: Back in 2007, it was my first Esbjerg Rodeo. Me and this other guy, I didn't know him, we were just racing around this enduro cross track that was there as a bit of a practice area. And then he turns up on a brand new factory KTM the day after, and if he'd got the win, then he was into a contract. He'd been signed by KTM there, pretty much. That was where Taddy was born, and I was there to witness it all.
4: Yeah, I'm really happy, really satisfied. I'm a trails rider every day. And I have my really good friend here, Bartek Gorbluki, and he told me that there is kind of a race that I have to go and maybe try to do some good result. And I said, yeah, why not?
1: The year Taddy went, he won on his first attempt, you know, literally just getting off a trials bike the day before, and that opened a lot of eyes.
0: So Taddy Blazusiak, he had a lot of trials background with testing with other brands, and he brought it to KTM, and they really listened to what he had to say. He just really pushed the progression of hard enduro in that point.
1: I think that just shows you the differences and how quickly trials riders elevated the game. A lot more guys followed him in the years to come, and it wasn't quite as easy as it was for him back then. He was one of the pioneers and the first to make the switch.
0: Taddy, he won it 5 times consecutively.
4: I don't know, every win is so special, you know? It's so great to win again, and I'm happy for a 5th win for sure.
0: Back in 2011, it was a real ramp up in people wanting to come and try the Erzberg Rodeo. We saw like Dakar Rally guys coming in. Cyril Desprez was one of them.
5: The 3-time Rally Dakar winner Cyril Desprez, with this mud, might not be his element here as he is still getting help to get up this very steep section.
0: Another big name that really surprised me was multiple world champion motocross rider Stefan Evert. When it came into the more technical sections, then obviously he didn't do as well, and he certainly pushed his progression, let's say.
3: You just show up and everyone is just fired up to get up this hill. This feeling brings so many different disciplines to this race because you just want to make the impossible possible, I guess.
2: Next to like personal development from athletes, I think, you know, the progression of bikes, especially in my case, that's what also, you know, pushes the sport so much, because it's like in the end you can do like better stuff, you can do more stuff.
1: Tires is definitely one thing that's changed a lot and also has really elevated what's possible on an enduro bike.
3: If you're not on a good tire, you can't really fight for a win. You definitely want to be on like a good soft kind of rubber, which gives you a lot of traction and which holds on for the 3 hours, right?
1: There's new technologies. Tires have got softer. They've got a lot more durable. We use mousses now. We don't put air in them, so you've got no chance of having a puncture. The more traction you have, the faster you can go, or the more difficult a climb you can make it up.
0: So this is the tyre now we're in. It's a double green compound. Once you get this bedded in and you've got a nice soft mousse in it, you need to press it so there's a bigger footprint and all the knobbles could really come into play and help you get up these hills.

0: some of the key skills that you need for Erzberg Rodeo to be as high up as you can be. You've got to be fast, because if you're not fast, you're not going to get a good front row starting position. If you're going to be only fast, then you're not going to finish Sunday. So you've got to have a nice blend of technical riding, fast riding.
1: A lot of endurance, a lot of fitness, a lot of strength. You need your legs, you need your upper body, a good mindset.
0: The hard enduro racer got everything in his box of tools to conquer any terrain that's thrown at him.
2: I think a big part of progression is inspiration from other sports. Trying to look at other people, what are they doing, and get inspired from them and just taking it into your own world.
3: A lot of the current generation riders, and definitely the previous generation riders, have all came from trials, more or less.
1: Graham Chavez, he's the GOAT. He's the legend in our hard enduro sport.
2: Graham was also one of the first guys who came out of the trials background, and he brought it into the hard enduro sport.
4: Makes good use of his trial skills in this steep and very rocky section.
1: If you look from the outside, you're like, it's not possible to go up there, and he just did it.
4: Graham Jarvis, race leader, is going to show us how it should be done. His climbs today have seemed effortless.
3: Trials was 100% massively influential in the growth of the sport.
0: Billy Bolt is bringing so much progression for this next generation of athletes. And also, if you've got Bolt at the end of your name, then you're going to be fast, you know, that's how it goes.
2: It's always great to see that new generation pushing boundaries. Suddenly they realize, like, I can do that and that because I know it's possible, and that's how you push the progression.
0: The guy's absolutely wild. He's got everything that you need to be the best in hard enduro.
3: I'd never heard of Manny Lettenbickler, to be honest. I wish I hadn't. We're pretty competitive, but we're also pretty good friends. We're both pushing the level of the sport pretty hard. Tends to be us two that are battling pretty closely.
4: Here's Manuel Lettenbickler, the son of Andreas Lettenbickler.
0: That boy, he's absolutely tearing up these tracks. I've known him since a kid. I've raced against his old man for many a year.
5: Here comes Andreas Lettenbickler, just brings himself home.
1: Yeah, my dad was at the event for almost 10 years. I think he got like 8 podiums there.
0: You can see just how much Manny's taken from his dad over the years and how much he's learned from him.
4: 10 years after his father won this very race, Manuel Lettenbickler takes the Red Bull Romaniacs title.
6: We have two trophies of Red Bull Romaniacs, number one.
0: You see the bond that they've got, they're really close, and Manny absolutely looks up to his dad.
1: In 2014, my dad asked me, "Oh, you want to race Red Bull Erzberg here?" And I said, "Yeah, why not? Let's just give it a try."
5: Right out of nowhere, the younger Lettenbickler.
1: I was probably 4 checkpoints before the finish, and I said to myself, Manny, it's time to go on now.
5: Manuel Lettenbickler joins his dad then at the finishing line. Sterling performance for the 16-year-old.
1: Became the youngest finisher at Red Bull Erzberg history, which is pretty hard to top as well now.
7: Do you think that we'll ever see a day when little Letty beats his dad?
8: We see in a few years.
7: A few years?
8: Maybe.
7: Thanks, guys.
5: Congratulations to all these guys. 30 finishers then at the 20th annual Red Bull Hair Scramble.
0: I don't think Karl Katosh was too happy with that and the amount of finishers that finished in 14.
9: How would you describe Karl?
3: To develop that race into what it is, you've got to be a little bit crazy. That event is what grew the sport into what it is today.
0: At Erzberg Rodeo, you're definitely not just fighting against the terrain. You're also fighting against Karl Kataršík. He always wants to step up the progression of the sport and sort of make it a little bit harder here and there for the riders.
3: The organisers definitely aren't scared of pushing the limits of what's possible.
0: So over the years, Erzberg has just been a gradual progression of just getting harder and harder. And obviously Karl, behind all that, wants it to be one of the hardest races in the year. Progression of the riders then come back at Karl and say, yeah, we finished your race again. And then he goes away and scratches his head and thinks about how he can make it harder again. It's just that progression of rider versus Karl and the mountain.
4: Welcome to the Red Bull Hare Scramble 2015. What undoubtedly is the hardest single day hard enduro race of the season.
0: 2015, we introduced probably the toughest section that's ever been in Erzberg Rodeo, Green Hell.
4: These guys are discussing how they're gonna get it, and here comes Johnny Walker, and again, that back wheel just spinning, can't find purchase anywhere.
0: There was five or six riders arriving at Green Hell. Graham got there first, he waited a good 10 minutes for the next guy, and then they all teamed up, all rode to the finish line together.
4: Walker and the others teaming up to get through this incredibly slippery section here. So these guys that were competitors against each other have now teamed up to help each other get to the top.
0: And I think Karl was actually, at that point, very worried that maybe nobody would finish his race. I think he just overdid it a little bit and twisted the knob a bit too hard on that year.
6: Yeah, it was a teamwork. We are the whole team and yeah, it was okay, but you know, the track managers can't ride motorbikes, so it was a little bit too difficult for us.
10: Make some shit we can vibe to. Sounded like a real naked
11: anthem. Charlie Summer wanted that you pick up. As riders, we always like to complain, but we need to know and understand that the work for an organizer is really tough. Don't run into the cops, that's the motto.
0: I don't see it coming to an end like Legato. I think the hardest thing with hard enduro is you've got to get the balance right, because you've got to have finishers for sure. To keep everybody interested and wanting to better themselves and to progress as a rider, you've got to make it so some people can't finish as well. So there's always like this taste of, I want to go back and I've got to go back to do it again and again.
12: No, és, no hi ha res impossible, saps? No és una carrera que diguis, fuà, això no ho faig. El problema és que tens 4 hores.
11: I also went there in 2018. I saw the event, it was a big party. I decided to do it the year after.
3: Some of the stuff that she's done is pretty special, and she absolutely dominated the female world's trial scene for quite a number of years.

0: historically, how many women have tried it?
1: That's a good question, man.
2: I'm not sure how many women we were in 2019, maybe 3-4.
3: Sandra Gomez and Laia Sanz lead a strong women's field.
2: I was happy to end the couch dinner. That was something already quite difficult.
3: Laia Sanz writes history. No woman has ever gone as far as Sanz. She eventually clears Carl's dinner and places 39. It's not just a personal battle, but a fight for the entire women's field at the Erzberg Rodeo Red Bull Hare Scramble.
4: Laia definitely helped to put Erzberg on the map for more female athletes to come and have a go.
2: For me, it's a big satisfaction when now I see so many young girls racing, and it's always good to show everybody that we can be there and we can compete.
4: For the progression of hard enduro, there was another key point in time. We joined the FIM Hard Enduro World Championship.
5: What federation can do with the sport is more coverage, like more, there's just like way more outcome. And I think in the end, that's what of course matters for a sport, that people get interested in it.
4: Now we've got 8 rounds in the year.
6: To have a championship for hard enduro that is under that umbrella is pretty special. I'd say it just gives it even more credibility to the championship. Is going to make it harder for hobby guys to compete. But at the same time, if we want to grow and if we want to be a professional sport and we want races to be live streamed and stuff like that, I think we have to think of the elite level.
4: More sponsors can come in, we get more airtime around the world. And it means that when we finish the 8-round series, there's an actual official world champion.
2: Every year is more and more difficult, and every year the riders are better prepared. The level is so high.
1: The sport got way more professional, and everyone is just fighting for seconds now.
7: It was such a hard push, but I'm completely over the moon. It's always been on the bucket list, and I've been so close the last couple of years, so yeah, it feels pretty special.

0: There's so much room for progression from the bikes or the riders finding new fitness, more training techniques. There's all these little things that are going to progress over the next few years. Younger talent coming through are going to just do something slightly different, like we saw Billy Bolt do and Manny. And yeah, it's going to progress and it's going to keep getting harder.
1: I think once people see that something is possible, like once someone else is doing it, you instantly get that feeling, okay, I can do it too. But I think I can maybe take it further. There's almost no limit, even if you think you can't take it further, but somehow there will be someone coming and just taking it a step further up.
2: It hurts, it's painful, it destroys your bike, and still everybody comes.

0: 12, 13, 14, 15, 16, 17, 18, 19, 20, 21, 22, 23, 24, 13 years. It took me 13 years to win a championship, so I'm not giving up my title without a proper fight. Rallying has been a childhood dream come true. Rallying is in my blood. There was only one target, to be a world champion. It took a bit of time, but knowing that you have been the best makes me always a bit emotional. You see all those years passing, you see all those efforts, those sacrifices. Everything you have worked for, I wanted it so much, and I was really afraid to not get it.
1: And it all comes down to this. Who is going to be crowned driver's champion?
2: This one is going to go right the way down, literally to the final stage. And what does Wout van Aert do? He can't risk throwing it off.
1: Champion!
2: Thierry Neuville is champion!
0: We did it once, we can do it twice.

0: Donc ça a été les vacances? 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C'était chouette?
1: Oui.
0: Voilà.
2: So, this is where I spend a lot of time when I'm in Belgium. Our main business, which is the cross car business, we are currently at the second model, which is the TN11. TN, Thierry Neuville, and 11 was the number when I drove 2013 for M Sport, and it was a great season. The number gave us good luck, so that's why we chose it. And it worked again. So I'm sitting here for 2 hours now. Luckily, I bought some comfortable chairs. My dream to be a rally driver started very early. My father was a motorsports enthusiast. He brought me to some rallies together with my best friend at school. And from that point on, we always have been

0: drawing rally cars with our names on and dreaming about being rally drivers. And yeah, it never went away.
1: Hello, regarde qui est là.
0: Unfortunately, my parents didn't have the foundings to finance any

0: So I entered the Ford RACB rally contest.
1: Let's go down to the cave.
0: I had to go for it.
1: That's where the real treasures are hidden.
0: It was the best decision I have ever taken.
1: This was my very first rally car. That was where everything started. I finished second the very first time I drove a rally. My plan definitely is to make a nice museum, which probably my children gonna sell the day I die. But yeah, that's my pleasure. I have lived for this. I have lived for this when I was young. I have always dreamed about rally cars.
2: ...2025 is going to be the banger of all bangers in the World Rally Championship. 14 rounds, 14 opportunities to score points, and ultimately, whoever scores the most points throughout the year will be world champion. There's going to be joy, there's going to be tears, there's going to be sweat, there's going to be drama, and above all else, I think there's going to be a vast amount of competition. I think 2025 is going to be properly fruity. Rally Monte Carlo is the first round of the World Rally Championship, and for the drivers, for the fans, for everybody, it is the Mac Daddy of the WRC. The glitz, the glamour, the snow, ice, wet tarmac, dry tarmac, wet mud, everything will be thrown at the drivers. There's so much opportunity for things to go wrong. It's such an important event to win. I think in 2025, Thierry Neuville is going to have to draw on all of his experience if he wants to hang on to his world title. We've got Calle Rovanperä back for a full season. Sebastian Ogier, he's going to be turning up and spoiling the party, I'm sure, throughout the year. Elvin Evans, he's so hungry, isn't he? He's finished second in the World Championship four times and he's had enough of it. And then, of course, you've got Ojt Tanak, Thierry Neuville's teammate, and he's quick, he's hungry, he's determined. And then you've got Adrian Formeau. He's been lobbed into the mix over at Hyundai. It's a massive blow to M Sport to have lost him.
3: Still struggle to recognise Adrian in different overalls, but I hope he does very well. You know, I have a lot of respect for him and he's a great guy.
4: New Corral, yeah? I'm a bit stressed, yeah, but it's okay.
5: Are the overalls too tight or you put too much weight on it?
4: No, the overall is too tight.
2: Gregoire Munster now leading the M Sport team. It's going to be interesting to see how he deals with the pressure on his shoulders, I think.
6: I mean, we had 1 year to learn, and now it's 1 year to perform. We know the competition is going to be really high this year, but yeah, we want to try to improve, get to the top five, top four, and then why not more?
7: And now back to Nice for the second parade.
8: With a heritage dating back to 1911, Rally Monte Carlo is renowned for its dramatic mix of mountain passes, icy roads and unpredictable conditions. The rally's 18 stages starting in Gap and finishing up 4 days later in Monaco wind through the Alpe Maritime region. And let me tell you, little is simple in the high mountains.
2: That's getting raucous.
8: And so it begins.
2: Big smile on my face, Bex, just seeing that Hyundai pounce off the line. And Thierry Neuville first into the stages as world champion. Sebastian Ogier getting stuck into this stage. Oh, keep that throttle buried, keep the throttle buried.
8: He's very lucky. Just see Adrian Formeau then heading through a cut and churning up a load of mud.
2: Well held. There's a bit of pressure on Adrian Formeau's shoulders, isn't there? He's got two world champions as his teammates, Ojt Tanak and Thierry Neuville.
9: Few people have asked me the question, did he make the right choice to leave M Sport? Adrian, he needs to go in and show his pace early on. If he doesn't, then it could be the worst decision that he has ever made.
8: Gregoire Munster now with his second full season in the Rally One comp.
3: Greg's going to need to be confident in himself that he can deliver.

0: deliver better performances than last year. You know, we saw some periods where he had some great rallies and then we saw some periods where he struggled. And the key this year is going to be to maintain the consistency over all the events.
1: So far, so good. Keep enjoying.
2: Tell you what, Bex, after Sebastian Ogier's just made that mistake, could be Thierry Neuville leading this rally. Yeah.
3: And you're absolutely right. It's a phenomenal start for our current world champion. It's Thierry Neuville in the lead, followed by Elvin Evans, Sebastian Ogier and Ojt Tanak, with Adrien Fourmeaux just behind his new teammates in fifth.
4: Yesterday was challenging conditions to start. At the end, reasonably happy with the first three stages, but there's much more to come now.
5: So Thierry confirmed, and also Ojt is confirmed to go with the choice. So he's going to go with the five stud.
6: Let me check.
7: I think it's going to be two stud, two snow, two slick.
8: If something happens, just remember, it's a long game, you know. Don't lose your cool. In Monte, everybody makes a mistake. Just go through it.
7: Yeah. Yeah, for sure.
5: He's a very nice guy. He's very easy to work with, very calm. Calm and collective, as you say, you know, like, knows what he wants.

0: switch out to our freshly crowned world champion. Still going strong, but Evans has managed to sneak ahead and is now in the rally lead. But only just. Thierry will be looking to get back into the top spot.
1: Oh no, he's outbraked himself! That's a massive impact! Classic Monty for you. Thierry's gonna be gutted. And that wheel is barely hanging on. He's pulled the whole rear left corner off it.
2: I know.
3: Thierry, a bit of a disaster in there. Talk us through what happened.
2: I just lost the brake efficiency and, it was a ditch.
0: Okay, we're with his teammate now, Oit Tanak.
1: Get that out of the ditch. He saved it.
2: Yeah, there is a lot missing, but okay, I take that. I'm happy to be here.
4: Adrian Formeau right now sending a clear message to everybody back at Hyundai, Cyril Abiteboul as well, saying, I was a good signing. You haven't wasted your money on me.
0: He's the fastest man within the stage.
1: This is going to be an absolute storm of X.
0: Oh, he just caught it there. And they're on the red board, 7.9 seconds faster.
1: Get on, lad.
0: That is an amazing time on the board from Adrien. What a run. He certainly felt that was good.
1: That was mega.
3: Adrien, there's been big dramas for both of your teammates, but take a look at that. You are quickest through by almost 8 seconds. That had to feel good.
2: Yeah, it's really, really nice. We had a really, really good stage.
1: Grégoire Munster's just a tenth of a second slower at 9.7 kilometres. So Greg Munster on a stormer.
0: This is going to be a really good confidence boost for him. Second fastest for Grégoire Munster.
3: Greg, looking a little bit relieved getting to the stop line.
2: It was crazy. I pushed like hell, but one or two times it was really on the limit.
0: Halfway through day two, and Neuville has dropped from second to ninth. It's now Evans, Ogier, and Hyundai's top boy, Formeau, in third. His ex-teammate Munster has stepped up for M Sport and is close behind in fourth.
2: For me, the fog is okay.
5: We are both fine. It was quite a big impact, and but we managed to repair the car on the road section. The head is still high.
6: Not so bad.
7: We're done for now, yeah.
6: Huh? What happened?
7: Why did he lose the wheel? Because he went wide, but he was just in a ditch. He didn't touch the wheel.
6: No, he touched the beam. And he touched a bit with the side, with the wing, so everything got pulled off. Okay. Okay, he had a bit less trouble than our teammates at the moment, but it's always some trouble coming around the corner in this rally.

0: often like in the corner, it's tricky. Then just after the corner, you have a braking zone, which is okay. Welcome to Monty.
1: Yeah, exactly.
0: Okay.
2: All right?
0: Yeah.
2: All I would say is just sensible approach now, Safi. Yeah. Very good position, don't want to mess anything up.
0: And yeah.
2: No unnecessary risk.
0: Yeah, yeah. I will try to.
2: I could tell you were pushing in the last one.
0: Yeah, it was.
2: You see the other guys start to put the pressure up and then they made some mistakes, but well done.
0: Thank you.
2: See you later.
0: See you.
1: Honestly, he's completely different.
2: Yeah, yeah.
1: It's a big step forward mentally.
2: Yeah.
1: More happy, more smiling. More
2: yeah, yeah.
1: Just different.
2: There will be different challenges again this year that we have to deal with, but you know, when you start to set good times, then the challenges come that you want this all the time, and then it's never easy, but it's, yeah, can't be disappointed, but it's morning.

0: Paco. Done. Yeah.
1: A lot of people are asking about the responsibility of being like number one in M Sport. We are considered as team leader, but at the end of the day,
0: come.
1: I was really happy of just being able to get another chance.
2: There's quite a lot of pressure compared to last year, but I believe that he can cope with it. But let's see, it's only the start of the year, so.
1: Last year was a really tricky one because we were struggling.
3: Ah, Gregoire, first stage of the day, mate.
1: So many times everything is going to plan and then suddenly you're sitting in a ditch.
4: Oh no, Gregoire!
1: And you're like, how did that happen? After that, I do a lot of training regarding the brain and the information you're getting. It sets you in the right mindset to perform well, and then you arrive to the rally, you just feel confident and ready to go.
2: I believe it's really good what you did with the mental coach. What did he do to you?
1: Just like preparation, same as like physical preparation. If you're like mentally prepared, you just feel more confident coming to the event.
2: Mm. Yeah, but I also feel it, and mom also feel it. You're a bit different. You see the glass is now half full.
1: Yeah.
2: Before it was half empty.
1: Yeah, yeah. You want to perform so much that you forget you also need to enjoy the opportunity you're getting.
2: I think this year that's your chance, and I don't want to put the pressure on, but it demands a lot of sacrifice. So that's the chance you get, but you only get it once.
1: Yeah. Now I know that. We'll do everything that it takes.
2: Yeah, but I know you can do it.
5: It is Elvin Evans who's leading the rally by 1.5 seconds over Toyota teammate Sebastian Ogier, with Adrian Formeau in third position for Hyundai. Gregoire Munster in fourth after a really strong morning. Can he bring that on this afternoon? That's the question.
6: As long as Gregoire Munster can finish in the top six and keep himself there or thereabouts, that'll be such a good result for him and for M Sport.
5: But for Thierry Neuville, it's a big job now to haul himself back up the leaderboard. He's back in ninth position after a tough little trip on a hairpin. Adrian Formeau is 4/10 up on Elvin Evans. He's taking it in his stride.
6: It will have given him confidence as well when he came back to service and saw all the mechanics diving onto Wout Tanak's car and Thierry Neuville's car, and his was like, well, mine's straight, you know?
5: Yeah, this really isn't the start to the season that Thierry Neuville would have wanted.
7: Mentally, I think rallying is one of the most challenging sports. You are constantly under lots of stress and lots of pressure.
6: Now, we're just approaching that part of the stage where he came off earlier. Surely not.
5: No!
6: Oh, Thierry!
5: It's exactly the same place as earlier.
6: It's exactly the same place as earlier, but he's just outbraked himself again.
7: And you can do nothing. You have only one thing you can do, is accept what happened. But it's very frustrating.
8: We tried to go as far as we could and as fast as we could. But at some point, the tire just went. So, yeah, we went straight again.
5: Wrapping up day two. It's Sebastian Ogier, followed by Elvin Evans, with Formeau in third.
9: Même virage?
10: Alors, je l'ai eu d'un coup. Comment expliquer? Tu sais, les pif-paf dans la forêt, là?
9: Ouais.
10: Avec les droites.
9: Ouais.
10: Puis t'as le pont, tu tournes autour du mur.
9: Oui.
10: Un gauche qui ferme, et puis t'as les droites. Et il creuse le gros. Après 3 km. mais rien. C'est pas. Voilà, le pneu, il est bon.
9: Ouais, du coup, on peut pas savoir, quoi. Ouais.
11: Yeah, who's got the dash, Stag?
12: Have you got it?
1: We were just driving on the road section back to service after after the day was pretty much done, and yeah, we lost power, so the car stopped, and we couldn't restart it. So we tried many things to make it start again, but it wasn't meant to be.
11: Okay.
12: Working through it, but it's not looking great, to be honest. If it is like the data indicates, it could be barely rally ending.
13: It's a bit of a disappointing end because it's been quite a solid day.
12: It's not currently a running engine and won't be without being taken apart.
14: The decision that I've made is to change the engine, and I feel that if he's not able to continue, it might knock his confidence and knock his rhythm, and it started so well, I don't want that to happen. So, you know, the guys have got a big task on to make it happen and change it in time, but if we can do it, then I really feel that there could be some good benefit to it.
15: Could be a long night, yeah.

0: Munster's kicking off the action this morning. He had a mechanical issue last night and, I have to say, gutted for Gregoire. He didn't deserve that after such a good day. Neither did the team either. They're back under restart rules and he's got the best rope position.
1: Adrenaline must be pumping in that car. World champion Thierry Neuville, he's going to be on a mission to try and climb back up the table.
0: Oh, listen to that. There's no power going through that Hyundai, though. The Monte is turning into an absolute nightmare for Thierry Neuville.
1: Gregoire having a proper go, isn't he?
0: I don't want to jinx him, but I think he has got the potential to take his first ever WRC stage win. And now, with all the really quick lads down towards the back, who are getting the worst of the road conditions, is such a good opportunity for Gregoire.
1: Get in there, Gregoire. Come on. It's a 16:28.6.
0: So, the only person that I can see spoiling, potentially, the M Sport Gregoire Munster party is going to be Sébastien Ogier.
2: Never underestimate what Seb can do.
1: It's an incredible run by Sébastien.
0: Look at how bad the road conditions are, and he's only 0.2 seconds down.
1: Oh my goodness, now he needs to be praying.
3: Oh, fucking hell, he's took it all back again. Half a second now.
4: How did we get our hopes up? It was so stupid of us.
0: Seb's had 750-odd stage wins. He doesn't need another one now. Come on.
1: Come on. It's going to be close, Jerry.
0: No, it's going to be slower. He's going to be slower. Gregoire Munster's done it. Yes.
1: Yes. First stage win.
5: Didn't quite get Munster in there, so Munster wins his first stage. He beat you by 0.8.
6: Congrats to him.
7: Phenomenal, fantastic. After so many years, it's really good, really good feeling. I'm happy for him.
8: You see all the people who are sending all,

0: messages with unbelievable and genius. You see, it's all. I'm happy.
1: There you go.
2: Thanks, boss.
1: Deserve that.
2: It's good for us and for the team.
1: Yeah, exactly.
2: Happy.
1: To be rewarded with the fastest time and beat the likes of Seb is always a very special moment, and it's always nice to see a young driver get their first stage win. It's very special for them, something they'll never forget in their careers.
3: Oh, not to feel good now. First best time in WRC, so yeah, it's how it pays off.
4: Super happy. It's a work that's been in progress for a very long time with Louis, but also with my family. I mean, it's the sport, it's in the family with my brother, my parents, and so yeah, finally being the fastest on one stage of the World Rally Championship, it's pretty pleasing.
5: Closing out day three, Sebastian Ogier is in the lead. It's Evans in second, with Formeau still the top Hyundai driver nipping at his heels.
6: The first thing that Adrian said, he's very tired. So I think that's the, for sure, it's a very difficult rally for drivers and co-drivers because it's so long and the day is, feels like it's never ending.
7: It's difficult to find the balance tonight because starting with a podium with Hyundai on the first race would be perfect, lovely. But at the same time, it's also a big risk. The fight is really close and I don't want to do a mistake. I will still want to get some points for the championship. But for sure, if we want to be a world champion, we need to start to win rallies, to be on the podium more often. And also, it's also good for me to show to the other drivers, and then I will not be the driver for them to help them. I'm there to compete, and I will compete against.
8: So far, steady.
9: That's what I was expecting.
10: Adrian is a young driver with very long tees and we want to show that he's the best. I don't know if he will be able to be the contender for the championship. The day will come. Is it this year? I don't know. We're going to find out. But when your teammates start to go faster than you or perform better on a continuous basis, you are in trouble.
5: Ogier continues to lead Rally Monte Carlo.
11: And remember, in the battle for second place between Elvin Evans and Adrian Formeau, Formeau just 4 seconds behind Elvin Evans.
12: Second place is the target, yeah?
13: Yeah.
12: He's just told me he wants your second place.
13: Well, of course he does.
5: One more pivotal stage to go.
14: Alors, je ne devais pas venir sur le rallye et quand j'ai vu les résultats hier, j'ai pris la route pour venir à l'arrivée et le soutenir. Et on espère qu'il sera sur le podium.
11: Adrian Formeau is on an absolute banger.
5: He needs to throw everything at this.
7: You're never really safe when you are a rally driver. I can be in the best team in the world with Hyundai, but if I don't do well, I can be sacked, basically. You need to prove every time. You need to deliver results. So it's really intense.
11: Assuming we don't have any dramas over this last 800 meters or so, he will leave Monte Carlo, the leading Hyundai driver.
5: And he's done it then.
11: I think if anyone would have said to Adrian before the start of this weekend, you're going to be on the podium, and he'd gone, nah. And look at this. Adrian Formeau, a minimum of third place here. We've still got Elvin Evans to complete.
5: Everyone watching on, waiting to see what this result is going to be. Who is going to take second position here? 4 seconds, that's all it is. Remember, Elvin Evans in second, 4 seconds ahead of Adrian Formeau.
11: Whoa! I knew that was
5: a little clip there of Evans, but we're almost at the end.
11: He was offline through the left hander, the car ran wide. He's gotten away with it though, Bex.
5: He has got away with it. And they've done it. They finish ahead of Adrian Formeau to take second position here at Rally Monte Carlo in an absolute thriller on the final stage.
2: Well done.
15: Yeah.
2: Well done. Only just.
15: Well done, Elephant.
16: Good job.
17: Hold on.
8: What was the gap between you?

0: best?
1: 7-7, I think, no?
2: Did you enjoy it, though?
0: No. Not one bit of it.
1: It's been really positive, first rally with Hyundai in the World Rally Championship, and we get our first podium, so it's in here in Monte Carlo, it's such a demanding rally. It's nice also to see the family at the end of the rally.
3: Sebastien Ogier has such an incredible record here.
4: 10 times, Seb. That's some achievement.
5: I don't know what it means, but for me, the world, this rally never disappoints. I have no idea if my last one now, or maybe it will be a good one to start, maybe. To stop. Thank you.
1: Bon. Bravo. Hello. I think to be world champion, I need a little bit of luck, and actually, I'm calling mine.
6: The limits are.
7: Nobody can sit in a rally one car and just be right on it. It doesn't happen.
8: Look on the map.
9: I don't give a fuck.
1: Oh, he's in the house.
0: If he's not good now, he never will be good, will he?
10: That's good. That makes us all happy.
11: Oh, no.
12: You never know what's happening tomorrow.
6: Oh, it's on its roof.
13: It's part of the game.

0: filming Skate Tales?
1: Yes, we are.
2: No way. Come on.
1: Oh. I'm here in Montreal,
3: Brazil,
1: in San Francisco, Tokyo, to Florida.
4: It's showtime.
5: A lot of rad skaters from all over the world together.
6: That is how magic is made.

0: People always say it's your year, it's your year, but nothing's guaranteed.
1: What does make you tick?
0: Winning. The ultimate goal is to win the World Championship. I've tried many times, I've come close many times. I'm getting to the end of my career. I've got nothing to lose anymore. I have to win.

Welcome to the second round on the WRC's 2025 calendar, the stunning Rally Sweden. As we enter the third and final day of this epic winter wonderland battle, we have Elvin Evans leading the rally, with his Toyota teammate Taka Katsuta close behind, chasing his first ever victory. And there's only three stages left. The question is, can Hyundai's reigning world champion Thierry Neuville hunt down the two Toyotas out in front? Or will Elvin Evans' precision or Taka Katsuta's passion claim this win for Team Toyota?

0: Takasan, how are you feeling?
1: Good.
0: Good.
2: Morning, boys.
3: Morning.
1: This is like a police station. What do you have done? Nothing.
0: What is your plan?
1: Drive quite good.
0: Quite good?
1: I mean, not big push, not crazy.
0: Keep your own pace and your own rhythm and not to go too hard to push. If everything goes really well, then you could even win.
4: Takamoto Katsuta is a brilliant character in the World Rally Championship. Everybody loves him. He's quick, he's hungry, he's determined, and I, for one, would love to see him take a victory.
1: Thank you.
0: Samurai Taka.
1: If I need that, let me know.
0: Okay. Yeah, we don't use the samurai this morning.
1: Not yet.
5: It's a beautiful sight this Sunday morning. We have all of our top three within the stage right now. Taka Katsuta looking good on the splits. Evans is 1.5 seconds slower. Neuville 8 tenths slower.
0: Last year with Taka, he was fighting for the lead here, and then he went off. So I said, let's remember what happened last year. Let's try to do different this year.

0: Yay! Yeah, he loves this. When I was a kid, I was big fan of cars. My father, grandfather, both a rally driver, so 3 or 2 years old. I think this is my first experience of the rally car.
1: Toki, kore dare no kuruma datte?
2: Papa. Papa.
1: Papa? Papa no kuruma doyatte hashiru no?
0: I started karting 12 years old, and then I got the opportunity to do rallying. Oh, that was, I never forget, I enjoyed a lot. I was always wanted to win every races. Now I set my target for my career. So when I'm 35, for sure this is one of the targets to get world champion. I'm 32 now, so now is to get the first victory at least. Toyota supported me since when I was karting, racing, and rallying now, so that's one of the reasons why I want to win, like to make them happy and also proud. Obviously, there's a lot of pressure. It's very tough sport, but maybe that's why we love it.
3: Woof, it is the fastest time, 14:15.3 for Taka.
4: That's Taka done.
3: What a start to the morning. That's a stage win for Taka. And he is going to be delighted to know that he has a good advantage right now over Elvin Evans. That is the reaction. So as it stands, with 2 stages to go, Takamoto Katsuta is our new rally leader. Elvin Evans drops to 2nd, with Hyundai's Thierry Neuville in 3rd.
5: How was it?
6: Not good. But every time I started to like push more, I think I was naturally like a bit holding back in too many places there. It's costing too much. It's been the same all weekend, really.
7: Elvin, he's the most consistent driver in a championship. In a good day, you know, he can win. In a great day, or the great year, he can become a world champion. What is a difficulty is that when you get so close many times, like he has been 4 times, it's holding you a little bit back, and it starts to also eat inside.
8: Didn't maybe drive as well as I would have liked in that last one of the loop. You try and not be emotional and just focus on doing everything to the best of your ability, and that's it. But naturally, when it's like this morning, it's impossible to not let that get to you a little bit.
9: Elvin Evans, he's always looking for perfection. He's finished 2nd in the World Championship 4 times, and he's had enough of it.
10: His goal has to be to become world champion.
3: The penultimate stage now, and it's Elvin's chance to respond to Taka. Everything is so close out there.
4: Yeah, Elvin's definitely on it through here.
3: Elvin now 5.9 seconds quicker than Taka, up at 20K, so that is a position change.
4: Is Taka just a little bit too cautious? It was in 24, wasn't it, that he came so close to his first rally win but threw it off the road. I'm sure that has to be playing on his mind.
3: Oh! Taka just into the snowbank on the right-hand side. He's got away with it. Breathe, everyone. And that is Takamoto Katsuta through. Aaron with a little chuckle at the end there. Yeah, they got away with that little moment. He will have to wait now to see how Elvin does on the final sector.
5: But Elvin has been doing really well now. Really, really good performance.
3: That was an incredible drive.
4: Yeah, he's got to be happy with that.
3: Look at that reaction. That is great to see.
5: Now he can see he's smiling, he's more relaxed. Now you know that he's good for the final stage. He lost a bit of confidence this morning, but now he's obviously back.
3: So after 3 days of rallying here in Sweden, it all comes down to the final stage with just a 3.7-second gap between Elvin Evans's lead and the chance of Tucker Katsuta's first ever rally win.
5: A bit nervous. I would like to see our drivers, but I have to wait a few minutes before they will be shown in the TV.
11: Here we go then. There is Thierry Neuville.
12: Nice and smooth there through that right hand.
11: That is a confirmed podium finish then in Sweden for the world champion. All eyes were on Tucker Katsuta, the man of the moment.
12: All Tucker can do is send it into the stage, go flat out. Tucker is such a popular character, isn't he? Everybody excited to see if he can get that monkey off his back and get this rally won. But remember, Elvin needs those points to his championship challenge. He's not just going to give that up easily.
11: And he's into that flying finish now. Here we go. It is going to be quicker. What a run it is for Tucker Katsuta. And the gauntlet has been thrown down. Over to you, Elvin Evans. And look what that means for the team. What a run, Chenny.
12: Yeah, brilliant stuff. I'm so happy for Takamoto Katsuta and Aaron Johnson. Taka's been mega through there, hasn't he? He's certainly put Elvin under serious pressure now. He's got to win this final stage. Just one mistake, and this rally will be Takamoto Katsuta's.
11: But look at the focus on the Welshman's face. Very, very aggressive run, isn't it? Let's just see.
12: Tucker was super clean through this final left-hander. It's going to be very, very close. This is going to go down to the wire. Another mega effort. 4:58.09.
11: Elvin Evans takes a 10th career victory. Incredible finale.
12: What a weekend for Elvin Evans. It has been absolutely stunning. Listen, I'm going to just say this. Takamoto Katsuta deserves to win a rally. Elvin Evans deserved to win this rally.
11: Yeah.
5: Well done. Very, very nice job. Very nice job.
11: It is going to be quite some celebration, you can imagine, over at Toyota HQ.
0: With the finish, of course, it was very close to the win, so a bit disappointing. This time I was not ready to fight. Elvin did a very good job as well. So. Yeah, hope next one coming soon.
5: Well done, Elvin. Great, great performance.
13: I was thinking I was going to finish it.
5: I know the feeling.
14: It's quite a big deal winning rallies. It's not easy to do. In 10 years, I've managed to win 10. Obviously, we all want more, but I think the point is that it's not easy to win, so it always feels pretty good.
7: Elvin, he's a fantastic driver. He has worked so much and so hard for it. But if you finish once again second for the championship, and you're always second, that is the worst situation. The lollipop is given to you, but in front of you, somebody takes it back. You know how it feels. And with that feeling, you have to live with it. That is hard.

0: My dad was a rally driver when I grew up. So I guess it's been part of life from day one, really.
1: If you don't do his cup of tea well, is he going to point it out?
0: Probably have a grunt or something, I don't know.
2: That's not right, surely, is it?
0: It's not bad, I'll tell you now.
2: He's very fussy and I'm very fussy, so we tend to make our own. It's safer that way.
0: That's his excuse. It's the way I should have brought him up differently. I should have made sure that he does my cup of tea.
2: I would be the fourth generation of Evans families with cars.
0: And the whole family, we've loved cars and driving quickly, to be honest. So there was no hope when Elvin came along. We had him in the cars as soon as he could reach the pedals, basically, with a lot of cushions. The World Championship is a true test of man and machine in all different variants. Personally, I think it's been a great start, but he's still not finished. This could be the last year. And if he's not good now, he never will be good, will he? If you think about it, he's done nothing else and he's worked damn hard at it. If you walk up to the podium and he's on the top step, then you get a... And I'm still on that journey with him, like.
3: After a short break from the snow of Sweden, we've reached the heat and dust of East Africa. For more than 70 years, the infamous Safari Rally has traversed Kenya's stunning savannas. It's unforgiving terrain, testing even the toughest of cars. And what a competition we have here over the next few days, as Toyota, Hyundai and M-Sport battle it out over 21 stages and 400 bruising kilometres. The tough Toyota Yaris has dominated the last few years, beating the more fragile Hyundai since Safari returned to the WRC, with Kalle Rovanperä taking last year's win. Will we see them triumph once again this year, or can Hyundai turn things round and break their Kenyan curse?
4: We somehow struggled here in Kenya over the past years, but pretty convinced that this year will be a better year for us.
5: The word to use here, it's Hakuna Matata, you know. It's longer than last year, it's tougher. Many things will happen for sure, so I'm just going to try to stay out of trouble.
6: Even though you try to be cautious, Kenya can always bite you, so you need to be careful.
7: We've had two very specific events to start the year, which have all gone OK, but of course now it's a completely different kettle of fish.
8: This is fifth time for us, and Kenya is something very special in terms of conditions and race and everything, so I'm very happy to be back for sure.
9: We kick off then with a brand new stage. It's tight and technical. This is going to challenge the drivers as they push their way through these winding Kenyan farm tracks.
10: Over to Taki Katsuta. Two-time runner-up here in Kenya. Is this to be his year? Second, of course, just a few seconds away from a first win in Sweden.
11: Nobody can sit in a Rally One car and just be right on it. It doesn't happen. You've got to get the experience, and that's where Taka's at now. He's just got to get that first victory. He's a bloody quick rally driver.
9: Taka's taking some massive cuts. Oof. He's really hooking that front right into the shrubbery.
12: Oy. Just driving through everything.
13: That's Taka Kenya style.
12: Taka Kenya style.
9: Taka's run very, very wide. He needs to tidy this up now.
12: He's in the house.
9: So close to cleaning out that shed, all the Kenyan crop machinery. He's done very well to thread the needle and get away with that one.
12: He's able to put the car in between the house and like the big support of this huge sprinkler, you know? This is Taka.
14: Hello.
15: I didn't know you were so interested in the agricultural farming equipment.
14: your shit is okay?
16: Fucking hell.
14: Yeah.
15: Tomorrow the situation has to be clear on the reliability and the safety. No room for today's
14: trial. No.
15: We've scored maximum points in the first two rallies, so, of course, that's really good. But in terms of pressure, I guess there's an expectation to continue that. There's a really human element to it with the drivers. Essentially, they want to win and they want to go fast. But in an event like

0: Like Kenya, you have to hold the horses a little bit. They have to go a little bit slower to maintain the reliability of themselves and the car.
1: Rally Kenya not starting well for Hyundai, who really can't seem to catch a break at this event. We've got Newville with some issues mid-stage, and it's a nightmare start for Hyundai's new boy, Adrien Formeau, who can't even get going.
2: They need people to push it enough. I don't know if they can push it themselves.
3: Can another one of our cars push it?
4: No, but they are already gone.
3: What does he say?
2: There's no battery, but everything turns on.
3: Leave it up for a bit to recover. Stay calm.
5: Where the battery is, there is a little red connector. Can you please disconnect that? It's disconnected. Okay, so the battery is definitely flat.
4: We are trying to understand what happened because at the moment, Adrien is stopped. Looks like a battery problem. We are trying to investigate. Even if we have some delay now with Adrien, we cannot give up. So I guess it's impossible to reach on time the TC.
2: Sorry, guys, but then we have to retire.
4: We was trying everything that we can with the tools that they have on the car, but unfortunately cannot solve the problem, so we need to retire the car for today.
6: Will you say hello today?
7: Hello, my friend. You all right?
6: How are you?
7: Yeah, good.
8: It's a tough start.
7: Yeah, I thought it
8: could be better. Yeah, yeah, it's way too early to have a problem like that.
9: Yeah, electrical problems are never easy ones.
8: Anyway, I'll have to try to find them. Figure it out.
9: You'll figure it out. See you later.
7: See you later.
9: You never want to see anyone retire in that way. A blow like that is not nice for anyone to see, and certainly for him. You know, like everybody knows you, he's a good friend as well as a rival, and you just don't want to see that happen to anyone.
10: Kenya has been such a challenge for Hyundai. Recent years, it has been mainly reliability and things we knew we could not solve, but still we came back with new problems, which are obviously very frustrating.
11: Another painful day.
12: Carrying the same problems, year by year, it's crazy. Not capable of finding a solution for the smallest problems.
4: Not the best day that we can have in Kenya. It was a tough day, honestly. It's difficult to face this, to keep the people motivated. Just we need to keep going and trying to find out tomorrow what to improve the situation.
13: Spot on, really good day, to be honest. I know you will feel like you left some time here
14: so
13: and there.
14: Satisfied, you know,
13: clearly. No, but the thing is, this is Kenya.
0: We've taken the lead and second place as well now, so really good day, but we are only a puncture away from the lead changing between multiple drivers. And as we've seen, there's already been quite a number of different punctures and technical issues on different cars, which can change the leaderboard.
10: We're looking for the giraffes.
15: Which African animal would you be?
10: Maybe some animal which is really relaxed. A hippo, yeah. Cool all day, in the water, taking the sun. Aren't they beautiful? Let me take a picture for my daughter. Look, Camille, regarde. Yeah, a baby giraffe. Yeah, sometimes you miss home because you would like to be with family. But, I mean, I like my job as well, so. You never know what's happening tomorrow, but we need to be clever because I think it's probably the most challenging edition we have ever seen. We need to catch some points back, especially on Elfin, and I would say that's our target. That's hard, but hopefully we are within this fight.
1: for Saturday at Safari Rally Kenya. We're straight into a seriously heavy downpour today. And when it rains here in Safari, it's like driving on ice. So all bets are off.
14: Takamoto Katsuta, super confident and committed this morning.
15: Oh, look at that. Slippy boots on the pedals.
14: Look at that, Bexy. That rain's coming down, isn't it?
15: Yeah. Oh, we picked up a bit of greenery as well with Taka here. Cactus, actually. Right on the front.
16: It's got a jungle on the windscreen.
14: Got the old selfie stick out.
16: It's not a good time for a selfie.
14: What a stage, Bex. That was so good. It was just incredible to see the cars splashing through.
15: It was amazing. And for Taka Katsuta, he sets the fastest time and now puts himself in massive contention for a podium here at Safari Rally.
6: It's proper stupid stage. Maybe two spare is not enough.
17: Did you guys get a puncture?
6: Yeah, this is four tires this week. Cannot find the words. So it was like slippy and muddy as hell in the first section. But then like you see now, bone dry. But that's Africa and Rally Kenya for you.
18: Scott, can you get the Hoover out?
6: Yeah.
18: It did sound a bit like I was shouting the wife to get the Hoover out.
19: Kenyan car wash.
14: Stage 15 now. Could we see another stage win here for M Sport's Gregoire Munster? A repeat of what he did in Monte Carlo.
20: Looks mad. How can it be so mad? Is he even on the road? A field.
14: Gregoire Munster's got this stage one.
21: Second stage win for the M Sport man.
20: Yeah, come on. Yeah! That's great.
21: Great to see for the Luxembourger and for M Sport, of course.
20: That's what you said, Greg. Just a thumbs up. Definitely deserves a gift.
22: I think seeing a driver, especially Greg, come back and get a second stage win is really nice for all of us. You know, for him to prove to himself that he can do it on more than one stage, it wasn't a fluke. And for me personally, to shut up the critics, it's a good sign to say, you know what, we know better than you do.
20: That's good. That makes us all happy.
1: On to the final stage of what has been quite a day so far, and it's over to Taka, who'll be fighting to keep that number three podium spot.
14: Taka's gonna have to restrain himself a little bit through here, because there's just no...
15: Doesn't look as if he is at the minute.
6: Oh, no.
15: Could well be a tyre change there for Taka.
19: Front right puncture for Taka.
14: Big issues for Taka. I tell you what, Bex, that brings Thierry Neuville right back into play for Hyundai in the podium positions, doesn't it?
15: Yeah, it really does.
19: This is getting tricky.
14: Such a shame. Guy for Taka, you know, double puncture. So that's Thierry up to third place then.
15: Yeah.
14: And just like that, it's gone from being potentially Toyota 1-2-3 with Taka, who was flying, to now Elvin on his own out front and two Hyundais on the podium.
6: A really challenging day. Today we got three punctures and yesterday three, so feels very, very frustrating. This moment I was so angry, cannot go crazy, but still I felt a lot of emotion. Still one more day to go and not far from the podium place, so just keep pushing and let's see what I can do tomorrow.
0: It's been a really tough day. A lot of difficult conditions out there. So at the moment, Elfin is still leading the rally with a good margin. But unfortunately, Calais has dropped down to fifth position and Takamoto to fourth position with two Hyundais in between us. We're still in the fight and we'll push tomorrow to score as many points as we can.
4: We have different approach today to be more safe on the road. And it looks like at the end of the day, it was working better than the other competitors because they have some troubles on the afternoon loop. That means that we are now on the podium.

0: points tomorrow, so he will have his first opportunity with Hyundai to show what he's capable to do it.
1: It's been a good day, really tricky. Finally getting that stage win is just feeling so good. We are really down in the overall classification and we end the day in seventh position. Just coming from that far is really pleasing.
0: Hakuna Matata,
2: eh? Hakuna Matata.
0: Hakuna Matata.
3: Yeah. My gosh.
4: Taka went out.
5: I've seen it. He went out a few times, huh?
6: Every corner he was off. And he was off, taking speed from the grass, going back on mud, taking breaks, on the grass again.
7: Taka-san, I'm glad to see your smile back.
8: See you later.
9: See you later, have fun.
10: How are you feeling today, Taka?
11: Best shape of the week. This is the last day of the rally, so the last push is I'm looking for.
12: Welcome back to the final day of what has been a grueling Safari Rally Kenya. Elvin Evans is out in front with a big lead, but as you saw yesterday, anything can happen. And today's first stage has been absolutely incredible. Adrian Formeau came back with a bang, smashing a stage win, with Thierry Neuville and Taka Katsuta still just 30 seconds apart in the fight for third on the podium. But with our drivers gearing up for stage 18, there's no sign of former Kenya winner Kalle Rovanpera or this year's current leader, Elvin Evans.
5: Yeah, I know. But basically now, without the belt for you, there's no point to start the stage.
7: After the first stage this morning, Kalle's come out of the stage and the alternator has stopped charging.
5: Just come until you can and we will send someone. Can we send recovery? He's not going to stage.
7: Kalle, unfortunately, they weren't able to change the belt, so he's now out of the rally. But during the investigation, we had the call from Elfin that his car did exactly the same thing.
5: OK.
13: Yeah, but look. I don't give a fuck about Kalle anymore.
14: I know, that's what I said.
13: But now we've got another car with a problem.
5: The first one is strange. It's a straight snap, the first one. But the second one is shredded.
14: So they're in the stage now.
13: Look on the map.
5: OK. It's all good. Cheers.
7: This alternator issue, obviously, emotions are high for the drivers, for the team, for everyone. When things go wrong, it's never a nice moment. But Elfin's a good mechanic. He's fixed the car and he's continuing at the moment, so it still looks OK.
15: Into the stage with our rally leader now. It's been great work from Elvin and Scott to get that Yaris fixed in time, hasn't it? I know it's early in the season, but getting the win here is huge for them, it's huge for the team. But clearly, Elvin can send a message to the other drivers that he means business this year.
12: Looking at the battle for third now, Thierry will be desperate to hold on to that hard-earned podium place. But Taka is nipping at his heels in fourth.
15: He's absolutely slinging that Toyota Yaris around.
13: Look at that, it looks almost sped up, doesn't it?
15: He's properly on it, Bex.
12: He's pushing because he wants to try and get onto podium position.
15: Yeah, he's certainly carrying a lot of pressure. Toyota would love to have a Japanese driver win the rally.
16: 2024, after a couple of bad rallies, the team told me if I'm not finishing the rally in Japan, I don't have a contract this year. It was crazy. 1 week before the Rally Japan, I got this info. I cannot do any mistake. I have to finish the rally. So that was a horrible weekend. I mean, mentally, I couldn't deliver any results. So then team decided to give me the rest. Felt like end of the world because I was giving everything. Maybe I needed that kind of time to understand myself. Yeah, it was quite tough, but luckily I'm here now. And I hope still we have a chance to do better again. Mistake can happen, but just need to

0: control as much as you can.
1: You can see on that next split now that Neuville's 4.4 slower than Taka, so it's gone back up again into Taka's advantage. There we go then, Takamoto Katsuta with a stage win at this crucial point in the podium fight.
2: Yeah, it looks like the team have let him off the leash completely, which is great to see, and it's getting very, very spicy.
3: You were looking forward to a good Sunday push. How are you feeling now?
4: Pretty good. Of course, gap is quite tight now, so let's see.
5: Well, the plan's pretty simple, get to the finish. And then if we can pick up a couple of points on the way, then that's going to be a bonus. But yeah, it's the rally win that we want. We've done well so far, so one to go, like, full concentration, focus, bring it home for ourselves and for the team.
1: After 4 days and almost 400 kilometres of rallying, there are just over 30 seconds between Neuville and Katsuta in the battle for third place on the podium. And here at Safari Rally Kenya, that really is nothing.
6: Formo there, a really good run through here.
7: He really has, hasn't he? I mean, he's absolutely going for it in here. Absolutely nothing to lose. Formo definitely then, I think, with the time to beat. Congratulations to Greg Munster. Top six finish at the Safari Rally. Got that second stage win as well. Keep notching up those through the year. It just keeps building.
2: Now then, let's see what Takamoto Katsuta can bring to this ferocious final fight. He's going to throw absolutely everything at this PK.
8: There's no question Taka is going to be absolutely on it. I'm sure that was very sideways.
7: Oh, my goodness.
8: Just as I was saying that, we just saw Taka coming down to that right hand and the back of the car just stepped out.
9: Oof, on the roof.
8: He's on his roof.
7: Oh, Taka. Yeah, the crew's okay, you can see that.
8: Yeah, I'm not surprised the windscreen smashed.
9: It's gonna happen.
10: Yeah, stop.
9: Roll over,
10: yeah.
8: He is so quick, terrifyingly fast when he wants to be. But he's not afraid, and you don't. Sometimes you just think, does he know where all of the limits are? Okay, yeah, they've got it back on the wheels. Such a shame. Let's just listen to the engine note.
7: Oh yeah, that sounds sick as a dog now, doesn't it?
8: I am gutted for Takamoto and Aaron because. With all those punctures and everything else, they just kept on pushing, kept going. And for it to end like this is really disappointing. Got to turn your attention to Thierry Neuville.
9: Thierry's pushing. It's the home straight.
2: He is flying through here. Thierry Neuville is on a charge.
7: He is second fastest through.
8: And for sure, it'll be two Hyundais guaranteed on the podium. Hyundai can be happy with that. There's a lot of smiles down there, and rightly so, PK.
9: Come on, boys.
11: Thank you, guys.
9: Stefan, thank you.
7: Yeah, meanwhile, down there at the stop control, just receiving some images that Taka's having to push that car.
12: Hey, Taka, here.
7: Poor old Taka. You've got to feel from him. Very emotional driver there.
13: I think all drivers get emotional when things go wrong because when you want something so much and you've put so much of your lifeblood into it, your sweat, and your tears, and it doesn't work out for you, of course that hurts. What happened in the power stage was really unlucky. That could have happened to anyone. There was nothing that he could do.
9: Bad luck, guys. Come on. It's part of the game.
14: Don't. Take it so hard.
9: No. Hard You've done an incredible job.
14: That was an incredible job, Matt.
15: Taka,
14: stop.
15: No regrets. No regrets, man. It was fantastic what you did.
16: All about for the team.
4: nothing about myself, because I was fighting for the team points. I don't care my championship. I'm just getting a team championship, so. Yeah, I couldn't take the maximum points and I failed, so that was my big.
10: But really sad for Taka. You imagine he did all the stages, all the rally, and at the end, a small mistake in one stage. But I'm sure he will be back strong. He shows really good pace, and there is no doubt about that.
2: Back over to the final moments of our final stage. Elvin Evans, he is only a handful of kilometres away from adding his name to that very special list of Safari Rally Kenya winners.
7: They did it on the snow and ice, now they've done it on the heat and dust of the East African Safari, and listen to this roar.
2: Look at that smile.
7: Yeah, 11th victory for Elvin Evans. What a force he is now. The Welshman, absolutely on fire.
2: Elvin Evans, Scott Martin, you are winners of what is, and no arguments here, the toughest rally on the World Rally Championship calendar.
7: The love affair with a Japanese manufacturer and this incredibly tough event continues.
11: It was tough from the start of the recce to the end here. Very little sleep, it's been proper hard work, but winning here for Toyota is very special, so to be a part of that and to continue that legacy going is, yeah, it's been a good start.
16: The victory for Elvin is really great for the team and for his championship, but of course at the same time, it's kind of a mixed sensation at the moment, I would say. Whenever you ask a driver to push, there's always a risk. And in this case, of course, it hasn't worked out, but Tak has done his best, and as always, we'll talk with him and see how we can go forwards.
7: He and I really taken a big step forward, haven't they? The best result they've had with that double podium finish over the 5 years we've been coming back to Kenya.
9: Well done, boys. Thank you very much.
17: Good job.
18: Oh, it has been a long week here in Kenya, but finally we have 2 cars on the podium, so we can say that finally we got something positive from Kenya to home, yep.
19: Super exciting finish.
20: I can't remember we have seen a rally like this. Kenya has always been a challenger for the whole Hyundai team, but this year even more, we never gave up, and again, that brought us a good result at the end, so that's our spirit.
2: Hyundai versus Toyota. It's got to be one of the biggest rivalries in motorsport ever.
21: What's he doing?
22: Fuck.
23: It's better not to watch.
24: If you don't have rivalry, then you don't have a sport.

0: the capital of Finland, a hub of modern living and the perfect spot to see the breathtaking Northern Lights. But today, Aurora Borealis can take a hike. There's a new spectacle in town as 70 teams of thrill seekers duke it out in the ultimate battle of creativity, showmanship and speed. Who will emerge champion and whose hopes and dreams will vanish into thin air? This is the Red Bull Soapbox Race Helsinki. Welcome to Finland, home of Santa, a thousand lakes, and of course, the sauna.
1: Small sauna.
2: Oh, yeah.
3: This is the perfect place to show off your huge appreciation of Art Nouveau architecture. This is very evident in the beautiful city of Helsinki.
0: One of the finest examples is the stunning Huvalakatu Street.
3: Dubbed the most colourful street in Helsinki.
0: This place is an Insta paradise.
3: Oh, you're right. Quick, selfie.
2: Nice.
0: Let me have a look. Finland is also home to the World Mobile Phone Throwing Championships, which is a sport that is exactly what it sounds like.
3: Ooh! Helsinki was also home to one of the world's

0: finest symphonic composers, Jean Sibelius, who was so good, the Finns built this 24-ton, 600-pipe monument in his honour. I've got to say, as designs go, it's pretty out there.
1: You think that's out there? Wait till you see what's in store at the Red Bull Soapbox Race, which has descended on the magnificent Observatory Hill in Helsinki for another day of creative and chaotic Red Bull Soapbox racing in front of thousands of fans.
0: So, to get us all up to speed, here's a quick reminder of what today is all about and what we've got to look forward to.
1: Oh, there's your phone.
0: Brilliant. Oh, I got a text. Ooh. Two likes for the photo. It's not that good.
2: Championing eccentricity since the year 2000, the Red Bull Soapbox Race sees amateur teams of friends, family and workmates racing balmy homemade creations down a course littered with obstacles, all with just gravity to power them.
3: Oh, he's gone!
2: Over the years, over 120 events have been held in amazing locations in every corner of the globe. Each race attracts fans in their thousands, hungry for speed.
3: Look how fast these guys are!
2: Silliness.
3: Oh, he's missed it, look!
2: And the odd spectacle. Spectacular crash.
3: Oh, he's lost it there! Wow, look at that! Bag of tools is... Oh! Oh, spun it! Look at that!
2: Fun is always the order of the day, but this is a contest, and to decide a winner, each team is scored on three categories. Firstly, a panel of judges marks the creativity and craftsmanship of each soapbox.
3: Look at that! That is mighty impressive!
2: Then, points are given for a 30-second performance immediately before the run. And finally, those scores are added to the total time taken to complete the course.
3: This is going
2: to
3: be a good time, spectacular at the end.
2: Sorry, if they complete the course.
3: Oh, look at that!
2: Get more overall points than anyone else, and you've just earned yourself universal bragging rights as Red Bull Soapbox Race champions. There's just one thing standing in the way, the course itself, and this one, cutting through Observatory Hill, is a wolf in sheep's clothing and will test both the drivers and their soapboxes to the limit. This is the start ramp at the highest point of the Observatory Park, overlooking the majestic Helsinki harbour for the most picturesque Red Bull soapbox race of all time. But you won't get to enjoy the view for long.
0: Because within a matter of seconds, you'll be faced with this fearsome berm. This one's on a 90-degree angle, so an instant test of the driver's steering. You could see some flips and some rolls very early on.
2: This kicker might not look terrifying, but make no mistake, it launches you into the fastest and steepest part of the course, made even trickier by the fact it's off camber, forcing you to the right, and they've put a chicane in.
0: Come out of that chicane and you're into a harsh right-hander. Make it through that and you get a chance to clean yourself up in the car wash. So, if you survive the berm, the kicker, the chicane and this, you're foam and dry.
1: We've seen the course, we've seen the soapboxes. You're an expert when it comes to this, aren't you?
0: Stop it.
1: You are, though.
0: I know.
1: What do you think?
0: Well, in the pit lane, there's design genius. There's also design disaster, so that should bode well. I mean, it's a very solid course, really good obstacles, so I think we're in for a good day.
1: Yeah, I think so too. Over to you, Darren.
3: Thank you, fellas. We do like design genius, but we love design disaster, and we love where we are today. So we'll call this team VPK, Harry the Pilot. They're all working together as volunteer firefighters. And the soapbox has been built by people from various backgrounds, engineers, drivers, farmers, plumbers, other people too. So we'll see whether this amalgamation of ideas can work. The creativity today is from a maximum of 20. They got 15 for that. The performance out of 40, 35. So this is the moment of truth. What I will say about the course is that it's very short and we've got the perfect position at the top of Observatory Hill. Wonderful weather today, thousands here watching, and off go VPK. Let's see what they can do. The berm is first and they are around the berm. I never like to see a trailer attached to the back, but doesn't seem to be a problem for this team. Over the kicker, they've then got the chicane followed by the car wash. They're nice and fast through there. Here's the car wash coming up through the foam. Oh, look at that, spectacular. Oh, and he's wiped it out at the end into the straw bales. That's because he couldn't see. Harry couldn't see coming through the foam, and that's going to be a problem for everyone here today. But you've got to be aware that when you pop out the car wash, you're probably not going to be able to see, but that's a really good run by VPK to kick us off today. They were nice and smooth, did the berm really well, handled all of the obstacles. The only problem they had was they got a face full of foam after the car wash. Team Lentava Salami in my very best finish in Helsinki today. Will they finish? That's what we'll find out. 17 for creativity. And 31 for performance. They've been friends for 20 years, this team. And they're sponsored by a meat factory. He's actually got a helmet underneath the pilot, you will notice. And the front wheel's gone already. The old wobbly pram wheel. Here's the kicker. Oh, to add a bit more damage. Now the chicane, managing to keep it going quite quick. Bearing in mind, he's got very little control from the front left as you look at it. Here's the car wash through the foam, he's fine. It's only a short run. No, he's gone! Wow! I don't think it helps when you've got foam on your goggles and you come around there and you can't see the bail, and when you've got speed, you can flip it, and that's exactly what he did. Mika's okay. Needs a bit of help to get it over the finish line. It would have been a really good time, that, wouldn't it? 46.9, but he lost so much time by flipping it after the car wash.
0: Man.
4: Unbelievable.
0: My goodness, it was all looking pretty good.
4: Yeah, but I don't know what happened. They told me to go in the left side, but I was like, no way, you should go in the right.
0: Yeah?
4: But then I remember, oh yeah, because I'm left-handed, I mixed it. That's why I went left. Even should, I should go in there in the right side.
0: You got your left and right confused and ended up in the straw.
4: Yes.
0: At the end of the day, have you had a good experience?
4: Excellent time, excellent time. Couldn't be better.
0: Fantastic job. Congratulations, you did brilliant.
4: Yeah, thank you.
0: Good job, man. Back to you, Darren.
3: Thanks, Kendall. We've all forgotten at times that we're right-handed when we're left-handed and all that kind of thing. It's an easy mistake to make. Trains Foreman's come next. Now, they say they come from beyond the solar system where the sun seems to have shone a little more. We've all been there from time to time. The Soapbox is a human-powered steam train that doesn't need rails. 29 out of 40 for the performance, on the back of 13 for creativity, and off we go. Around the berm. Oh, no, not around the berm. Straight up the berm and back down again. Rolling down again. Yanni is the pilot. The idea is to turn. Maybe he got his left and rights mixed up as well because he just went straight on. It's a long way down when you find yourself up there. Off we go again. Let's have another go, shall we? Here's the kicker. Bit of support from the crowd. And now the chicane. He's a lot more gentle with what he's doing now. There's the car wash. See, the car wash had time to get itself going by the time he'd rolled at the top. What about the time? At 111.54, and he's rolled it again. There's a lesson to be learned there, that if you go and total it on the berm, by the time you get to the car wash, there's more foam than there ordinarily would be.
1: When it comes to soapbox racing, Helsinki is the city that keeps on giving, and you're going to get even more after the break. Welcome back to the Red Bull Soapbox Race here in Helsinki. I'm not really sure what's going on, Darren. I think I've joined some sort of pyramid scheme.
3: Oh, they get worse. Honestly, they get worse. I'm not even going to try and pronounce our next team. Suffice to say that the theme is that they are poachers who have been tracking targets all winter, and now with his weapon loaded, the animals are prepared for the arrival. I don't know where they get these ideas from, but that's what it is. 13 for creativity, the performance score is 36. Nico is the co-pilot, Juho is the pilot, and off they go. Let's see whether the poachers... Whoa! I was going to say, see whether the poachers get caught by the gamekeepers. They actually got caught by the berm. Not a speed too fast, too tight. And Nico exited stage left. They're going to roll towards the kicker. Oh!

0: Over you go. Get back in, Nico, or give us a push. So they've still got the chicane, they've still got the car wash. I wonder whether Nico at the back will go through the car wash. No, I don't think he will. Here's the car wash. Is there enough speed to get through the foam and get to the foam? Well, he's had to go through, look, Nico, because Juho needs him. Needs him badly. Eventually over the line. Well, eventually over the line. What about the time? At 106.45. Minutes, not hours, but it felt that way. That's where it all went wrong. Before the race, Matt and Gendel delved a little bit deeper into the next team's chances.
1: Look at this bad boy, a tribute to the Finnish Formula One racing legend Kiki Rosberg. But I bet you any money, when he won the World Championship back in 1982, he wasn't sat on two bits of MDF.
2: And also, I don't think his car was this flimsy. It's held together with cable ties, these wheels are a bit shoddy, and it's made out of yoga mats. Let's hope it namastays on the track.
1: Oh, nice. Because of the yoga. Didn't need to explain it, did I? Back to you, Darren.
0: You probably did, actually, because I was as confused as you initially, Gendel. So the Keke Rosberg tribute, Kekken Pullu, Jesse the pilot. They're all studying economics together at university, this team. Keke Rosberg, the first ever Finnish Formula One world champion. And I share the concerns about the wheels, if truth be known. But then again, I always do. 21 for performance, 14 for creativity. Oh, they've gone straight away! They've not even touched the tarmac! Watch this! The wheels have just gone! Right, down towards the berm. Try again. Oh, this one's a shambles, look at it. I tell you what, Keke Rosberg wouldn't have finished the race in that. Oh, there's the bales! What's the matter with the steering? Dear me! Oh! Go on, give it a push over the kicker. There we go. Oh, it's gone. Look at the wheels now. The axles completely let them down. Should have tried that from the start, fellas. Warhawk P40. It's a 1940s fighter jet, and it looks great on the eye. 19 out of 20 for creativity. I'm not surprised. I'm not sure where they lost the point, because it looked brilliant. 34 out of 40 for the performance. Everything's stacking up here for this particular team to be competitive today. Very short run, don't forget. Very quick from top to bottom. And they finally get it over the top of the start ramp and off we go. So the berm is first. And you've got to get your line right through here. Oh, we went a little bit high, but managed to get it back left quickly enough. They might just have lost a little bit of time there. They're nice and quick over the kicker. They've lost the wing. The left wing's gone. The right wing's still there. Here we go around the chicane. Now we're coming down towards the car wash. Through the foam. Still going. Nice and quick. Wings back down. Oh, it's creative, this. They can lift the wings up, put them down again. 26.03. That's one of the best runs we've seen today. And when you think of how well they did before they started, with creativity, performance, and then the run itself, that was good.
1: Guys, that was lightning fast. How did it feel?
3: Like in an airplane.
1: You had such a good line on the berm, like high, and it spat you out nice and fast.
3: Yeah, we practiced yesterday a bit, like the lines, where to jump, where to take the bad corners, everything, so.
1: It was fantastic. How did it feel in the back for you?
4: Just great. I was totally safe here.
1: You're so proud of him, aren't you? I can tell.
4: I am, really proud.
1: And the wings flying up, that was a lovely touch.
3: Yeah, it had to be, to take the good corners.
1: Yeah. Well, it worked. It worked brilliantly. I think you, you may have put down one of the fastest times of the day. So put it there. Good work.
4: Nice.
1: Got to stop doing that.
5: Hey, my name is Petros.
6: And my name is Teemu.
5: And we are the team Dabbing Witches.
6: The inspiration behind our car is the robotics and automation what we have studied in the university. We have two wheels, two boys. It's basically a flying broomstick.

0: Yes.
1: Our car might look very simple, but at the end it will be one of the most technical cars because the end bar is so technical that I think that most of the people couldn't do that. But for us it's basically trivial because we have studied so much those kind of things and we have done a lot of those kind of things
0: previously as well. This is my second time here. Last time I was driving and this time is Teemu's. Teemu has been three times. We will be the fastest car and we will win.
1: Yeah, definitely gonna win.
2: Got to admire the confidence. Team Dabbing Witches, Timo Petros, they've been involved before. $18 for creativity. And the performance well and truly underway. What do the judges make of this?

0: I wondered whether we're going to start dabbing, actually. 33. I don't think they knew what to make of it either. Oh, it's on fire, this one, already. They've set it alight at the back. Oh, look at this! Oh, I haven't seen one of these before. Bravery award goes to Timo. Oh, he's gone, look. I'm not surprised. His soapbox is on fire. He's got nowhere to sit. Look at it. It's like a kid's scooter. Here's the kicker. I can't wait for it. Oh, look at that. Oh, it's gone. Look at that. Did anybody else think anything was going to happen? Look at that. My word. He must be mad. Right, now the chicane. He's had the wind knocked out of his sails, that's for sure. Here we go then, through the car wash. I can't believe who thought this was a good idea, down towards the finish. I'm not bothered about the time, I'm just glad he got there. 55.02. I thought we'd lost him over the kicker, I really did. The minute I saw it take off, I thought, oh no.
1: Nice to see you down here, eventually. Talk us through the run. What happened?
2: Well, the track was a little surprisingly difficult.
1: Did the gravel catch you out? It was too slippy?
2: Yeah, it was probably the ground. It was a little bit difficult, so that it started to like waffling the car, yeah.
1: It's such an incredible contraption you've got there. You look so fast from the start. You must have felt confident when you left the ramp.
2: Yeah. But it's probably because we didn't test it with this much speed, and that might be the reason, yes.
1: After the jump, you landed and just the speed wobbles got you, yeah?
2: Yes, it was like that. Yes,
1: well,
2: exactly.
1: I still think you're magic. Can you give us one more dab?
2: Yes, of course.
1: There it is. Fantastic. Put it there, dude. Yes. Great job. Back to the top.
0: It's a fine line between bravery and insanity, and I've got to say, that was a mixture of both. So now we have Callio Egypt Sport. They're all into motorcycles, fast cars, and I'm told fast beer drinking too, so let's keep our fingers crossed for this. 38 for the performance. We've got 13 for creativity. It's one of the more unique designs of a soapbox that we've ever seen. A pyramid with a man poking out the top. Here's the kicker. Nice and quick through there, but then you get that little wobble off the back of it. Here's the chicane. So far, so good. So far, so good. He's lost it. That's what he's sitting on. He's on a little bike with handlebars. Look at that. Oh, that's brilliant. He looks like one of the Diddy men. Look at that. Oh, I'm glad that fell apart so we could see what he was doing. Look at this. You think, oh, it's really, you know, special, this. Then it all falls apart. He's on that little contraption underneath. Look at that. Would you do that? No, you wouldn't. Bonkers. Stark raving bonkers. 29.8, by the way, the time. I forgot to tell you.
1: Great Scott.
3: My name's Matt, not Scott.
1: No, it's my Back to the Future thing. Doesn't matter. Look at this thing. What do you reckon?
3: I think it's one of the most impressive ones I've seen. The attention to detail is amazing. Hydraulic doors, the flux capacitor, lights all over the car. It's an impressive machine.
1: It is. That's the door coming down. But, you know, apart from that, it's incredibly well made. I mean, there is no seat back here. The seat belt is missing. The steering wheel is in my lap, so any sudden impact on the front could be quite painful, but it's got a chance of winning, so let's see what happens. Back to Darren.
3: It's Back to the Future, not Darren.
1: Yeah, you know.
0: All right. I've got one golden rule when it comes to commentary. Never try and pronounce a word that's got 17 letters in it. And I'm going to stick to it today. 13 for creativity. I have no idea what they're called. All engineers from Helsinki. There's no seat. The driver's going to be sitting on a metal plate and bungee cords are holding the doors closed. 37 out of 40 for the performance. If the brakes fail, by the way, he's going to sit on the ground through a big hole on the floor and hold on. Right. All sounds straightforward to me. Here's the berm. Oh, he's up and he's over. Two wheels, love that. That's as spectacular as we've seen through there. Now the kicker, no problem. Just could do with a little bit more speed. It's just not quite quick enough. Chicane, car wash, finish after this. Through we go. Let's have a look at the time. Last little chicane at the end. There's the checkered flag and the finish. And it's 30.80. And the two-wheel exit to the berm was brilliant. Yusso, the pilot.
1: Marty.
4: What year is it?
1: Well, don't worry about that.
4: No, what year is it?
1: It's 2019, Marty.
4: Yeah, is that we okay? Made it.
1: Is that okay?
4: We made it.
1: You're back.
4: I'm back.
1: What happened on the berm? You like bounced onto your side and then back on the wheels. That was amazing.
4: Yeah, I tried to cut the corner.
1: It was incredible. Did you think the race was over at that point?
4: I was pretty sure that something went broke, and I think, but dude, the car is awesome.
1: I'm very impressed with that one. You must be happy.
4: Yeah, I have to say. The whole team was excellent, and it's a team effort.
1: All right, I'll let you get back to Doc and celebrate.
4: Yeah, I have to tell him. Maybe I find him.
1: You'll find him. You will. Go and have a look. Back to you, Darren.
0: Thanks, Kendall. Good to see that he stayed in character right the way through. Made in Finland. Their helmets look... I love that. Creativity of 8. What's the matter with that? The helmets are brilliant. They're worth 15 on their own. It's not very often I take umbrage with the judges, but I am today. 27 for performance. I can't believe that creativity score. This looks great. The eyes are the helmets of the pilot and the co-pilot. Timo is the pilot. Here's the berm. Made in Finland as ground to a halt. Oh, boom! That went so slowly, even the crowd could get involved. And you can see it's made of wood. We weren't supposed to see it today from that angle, but it's great to see that the guys are okay. There we go. What do you say? Going. Gone. The helmets are brilliant. They should get on the podium for those. Look at that. It's a DNF, I'm afraid.
3: 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Join us after the break for more thrills, spills, and Nordic mayhem. Welcome back to the Red Bull Soapbox Race. So far, Helsinki has all the ingredients of a classic and of a taco. Darren, you must be loving this.
0: Thank you very much. I've got loads to tell you about this one, by the way. Tacova, Gerardo and Ivan are both Mexican. Now, they built the car in a week, and it's basically a bathtub. And they wanted to compete today without brakes, and we've made them put brakes on it before we allowed it. 7 for creativity, 26 for performance. They've got a lot of work to do here. Off they go, the taco bathtub. Here's the berm. Oh, he's gone too high. He's got back down. Oh, they've gone. Lettuce everywhere. Here's the onboard shot, which is brilliant. They know at this point, they can see the whites of the spectators' eyes up there. Right, off we go again. Oh, crikey, he's only just made it back in. Over the kick. Oh, over the kicker, I felt that. Here's the chicane, they're really fast, you know. Oh, there's

0: can't steer it. They're going that fast, they can't steer it. Right, let's have another go, fellas. This would have been really good if it went down in one go. Back in. Oh, is the foam car wash. Pilots covered, can't see. Checkered flag at the ready. What have we got? 106.19. That had all the makings of a really good run, apart from the crashes. So this one translates to Soapbox Customs, and they've got the maximum creativity score of 20. Ilfa is the pilot. And they're promising big things, these guys, today. 35 out of 40 for the performance. Everything's gone well pre-run. And they're off and running down the very steep start ramp here in Helsinki today. And the first thing they encounter is the berm. And the first thing they lose is the bonnet. But everything's OK. Here's the speed over the kicker. That's nice. Really quick at the minute. Chicane. Smooth through there. Coming down towards the car wash and flies through the car wash, foam everywhere. It's only short. There's the checkered flag, 25.25, brilliant. When you think about the creativity score, the performance score, and the speed generated, all the lines were good. Soapbox well designed, brilliant run.
1: We're having a very special moment, Darren. I can't believe what's happening. Matt, tell him.
2: What's happening right now is this. Coach has just given birth to a brand new baby soapbox. It's so beautiful and emotional.
1: I'm tingling all over. I don't know how well it's going to do. I mean, the wheels at the back are bigger than the ones at the front, so.
2: That's because its dad's a JCB. Back to you, Darren.
0: I have to work with these fellas time after time after time. So let's have a look. Team Chemo. 16 for creativity. They're volunteer firefighters. They do firefighting summer camps for kids. I didn't know you could go on one of those. 22 for the performance. Here's the berm. Small wheels at the front, big ones at the back, and no problem around the berm. That was good. So far, so good with the kicker next on the agenda. That slowed them down. It's done a bit of damage to the front. Look, the wheels have gone. It's gone from a sprint to a trundle. Oh, look at that. You never like to see that. The patter of tiny feet. On this occasion, getting the soapbox down towards the finish line. Here we go. We're all right again. Through the car wash. Look at all the foam. Little chicane down towards the finish. It's got to be over a minute, this one. Let's have a look. The best time today was just over 25 seconds, to give you an idea. 101.25. When your wheels go, your wheels go. So now we have Solifer boys. Solifer is a Finnish manufacturer of bikes, boats, mopeds and travel trailers. A maximum creativity score of 20. They must be bribing the judges. 40 out of 40. All they did was bounce up and down on the spot. So we've got the caravan attached to the car, which seems to be going in reverse for some bizarre reason. Well, they've got no chance here, surely. Around the berm. Oh, they're all right so far. Eyes in the back of his head. Now we've got the kicker, the first reverse soapbox that we've ever had here. This is crackers, chicane. Oh, he's managed to get it round. Look at this. Now they've got the car wash. This is really narrow. He's straight through. Look at this for a run. What about the time? He's gone backwards all the way. A That's astonishing. 34.64 in reverse from top to bottom. Oh, he's in there, look. I thought that was the fella going backwards all the way. Now I get it. That was brilliant. Good run.
1: That was absolutely fantastic.
3: I know.
1: How did you feel in there? Were you completely focused or did you just go with the toe?
3: Yeah, I really knew we were going to win.
1: You're squeezing my neck really tight. That's how much adrenaline you've got in you. Are you happy?
3: I didn't even know we broke that car.
1: But we made it. We are here and one piece.
3: You're alive.
1: Yeah, that was a wonderful bit of reversing. Was that all reverse psychology for you?
4: Yeah, I was very scared because I didn't trust him at all. And how many times did you use brake?
3: I didn't remember.
4: I make it two times.
1: It was fantastic. Thank guys, we've got to let you go. That was fantastic. Uh-huh. Awesome job. My favourite so far, maybe. Back to you, Darren. What do you reckon?
0: I think I might be with you. Horam Aket comes next. The theme is a Darth Vader Sphinx. And the judges really like the creativity of this one. They've all taken part in Soapbox before they met, and they know each other loosely through what we call the Red Bull Soapbox circuit. Let's see what the judges make of the performance. This is out of 40. 25. Looks like it might be quick, this. It's got the look of a nice design. Easy to control, I think. Oh, yeah, just about. You can see how fast he was going into the berm. Risto is the pilot. Flies over the kicker. Here's the chicane. A lot of speed through the chicane. Haven't seen many as quick through there. This is really nice. Car wash. Let's have a look at the time. This is going to be quick. Could be really quick. Let's have a look. Oh, 26.08. Not quite the fastest today, but that was probably the smoothest. Looked like he'd had a lot of opportunity to test the soapbox and make sure he was at one with his vehicle.
5: Hey, Matt. Pew. Sure, Miss Moneypenny. I'm ready for my soapbox race.
2: Mate, I have to say, your Finnish accent is excellent. Well done. Really good.
5: Thanks. What do you think of the Aston Martin, then?
2: I'm a really big fan of this. I think it's very well made. An excellent chassis, brilliant wheels, and a really light foam body.
5: It's nice and low. I think it'll be quick. Also, got room for two passengers in here, so that's very interesting. Has it got any gadgets?
2: Oh, yeah. Just watch yourself.
5: High-tech.
2: Yeah.
5: Lovely. All right, I fancy this one's chances, but will it be shaken or stirred at the bottom, Darren? What do you reckon?
0: The silence says it all, Gendel. James Blonde, 14 for creativity, so the judges didn't like it as much as our two. Tero and Timo, pilot and co-pilot, they're brothers. It's their third soapbox race together. So in we go then. In the speed test, by the way, this team reached 46.2 kilometres per hour. 31 out of 40 for the performance. And off go James Blonde. Nice and easy through there. Oh, have they lost the wheel at the front? Something's gone wrong at the front. It's all skew with over the kicker. Here's the adverse camber chicane. And then down towards the car wash. There's the car wash. What about the time? It's not as fast as we thought it would be, I don't think. Yeah, 26.51. They didn't get the speed that they were getting in practice. And they go thudding into the straw bales to finish. Look at the look on his face through there.
2: The action's been coming thick and fast today here in Helsinki, and I cannot wait to see this, one of the slickest soapboxes I've ever seen, tackle the track. But can our track tame the beast of Turin? Find out after the break. Welcome back to the Red Bull Soapbox race in Helsinki. This day has been more fun than the sauna I took with Gendel. Darren, what's up next?
0: I'm not even going to comment. Suffice to say, the Beast of Turin is the name of the soapbox team, which again conjures up images of your sauna with Gendel. 13

0: for creativity. Tommy the pilot, they're brothers from the north of Finland. It's a replica of Fiat's first car that was built back in 1911. And they have been involved in Red Bull Soapbox Race before. 12 for the performance, so the judges didn't think a great deal of it. This is my least favourite kind of design. Tall, small wheels, pram wheels, bendy wheels, there we go. Didn't last long, did it? It was heavy, it had bendy wheels. And what do bendy wheels do when you go around a corner? Correct, they bend, that's that. The beast of Turin has been tamed in Helsinki. Let's look at the onboard. So much confidence at this stage, and then you think, ah, no. Just leave it there, fellas. Now we have Lisu, who's going to pilot the next team down. Only 7 for creativity, which is not very good. Well, they're referees, essentially, that's the theme. And they tell us, they've been quite honest, they haven't checked the brakes. I think that's the first thing I'd check. 28 for performance. Oh, a little bit wobbly there. I didn't think they'd make the ramp. Right then. Let's see what the girls can do. Right, around the berm. Lots of shrieking and whistling going on here. Over the kicker. Oh, there we go, the wheel's gone. Well, they told us that they hadn't tested the brakes. I don't think they tested the wheels either. There we go. They just can't handle it. When will they ever learn? All you've got to do is record a previous soapbox race event and notice that these wheels don't work. Just about got away with it round the burn, didn't they? Push it through the car wash. So this is the final soapbox of the day here in Helsinki. Now, you're going to love this one, Recycling Beast. There's a real backstory to this. It's a father and son team, and Dad didn't know that the son, who's only 12, wouldn't be able to drive it today. So Dad's got to drive it. He also didn't know he'd got to do a performance, hence why he's not done one. But he's still got 22. There are some teams, right, that have done a performance and thought about it, got less than that. All he's done is turn up and he's got 22. This is the first time he's driven it. He has no idea what he's doing. He's petrified. His name is Jana, by the way. Here's the berm. Recycling Beast with Dad driving should be son. It's made out of rubbish. They made it for just about nothing. And here's the kicker. Can you hear him shouting? He's absolutely petrified. Look at his face! Look at his face! The fact he's driving one hand is not making it. He's had a brake in his left hand and a steering wheel in his right. Here's the car wash. Chicane. Oh, he's lost it. Has he lost it? Oh. He doesn't know what to get a hold of, look. Here's the finish. Yes, he's done it. He's done it. 107.59, and he'd only turned up to watch today. Oh, the facial expressions were worth it alone.
1: You look like you were battling that the whole way down. How did that thing handle?
2: Very poorly.
1: Well, you made it. It's okay. I think your helmet's on the wrong way.
2: Maybe that's the thing why I was so slow.
1: So all in all, happy with this thing?
2: Yeah. Next time, same car.
1: Yes. Same car, definitely.
2: Maybe I throw away the brakes.
1: Yeah.
2: To be faster.
1: Yeah, exactly. And maybe make it a little bit bigger.
2: No. Small, it's...
1: Faster.
2: Faster, yeah.
1: Okay, well done. Yeah. Congratulations. I'll try get you out of here if I can. There you go. Love that guy.
0: So do I. I didn't realise he got his helmet on backwards either. Well, that's been a cracking day's soapbox racing, but there has to be a winner. Matt, who's the king of Observatory Hill today?
3: Wrapping up third place is Team Horim Akets.

0: winging it into second spot, a Warhawk P40. But today's winners, who were on it without a bonnet, are Team Sapua Luta Customs, and Gendel is with them now.
1: So here are your winners, Soapbox Customs! Yay! How are you feeling after that?
2: It's unbelievable, it's nice. It's nice. It's so nice to win this game, yeah.
1: When you came today as a team, did you really believe you would go home as champions?
3: Yes. He builds like the best cars ever, yeah.
1: You feeling pretty happy tonight?
4: Yeah.
1: Yeah.
4: I didn't believe this.
1: Couldn't believe it.
4: Yeah.
1: You did it. You're going to celebrate tonight?
5: Yes, we are.
1: Big time.
5: Big time, yeah.
1: So all in all, you've had a good day?
3: The best day ever, and we'll be back.
1: Of course you will. There you go. You're champions of Helsinki, Soapbox Customs! Yeah. Hooray! Let's get to the after party, guys. Come on.

0: So our day in Helsinki has come to an end. What an amazing event.
1: It was an absolute banger. It had it all.
0: Oh, yeah. What was your favourite moment?
1: Do you know what? I am going to go for the broomstick, the wizard. I've been to a lot of these events, but I've never seen that before. And he was a real trooper. He went down on the gravel so early on. He got back up, flew down, and then did exactly the same off the jump. And then he had an amazing day. He was still happy at the end. Brilliant.
0: Yeah.
1: What about you?
0: My favourite one was the pyramid. I thought it had everything. A hilarious helmet. It was really quick, and it all fell apart at the end.
1: It was fantastic. He was so exposed when it was gone.
0: Oh, it was hilarious.
1: It was a good one.
0: Perfect for me. Yeah. That is all we have time for.
1: So I guess you could say, Matt, we've reached our finish line.
0: Really?
1: Of the show.
0: Really?
1: Yeah.
0: I'm just going to go.
1: All right, you're going to go. Later, you want to hang out, see
0: no.
1: a bit of Helsinki together? Finish line, it worked. Bye.

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3: 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Let's go.
1: One world in motion.
0: You. 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
5: 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Welcome to the Red Bull Soapbox Race, Des Moines, Iowa.
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7: This thriving Midwestern city is the state capital of Iowa. And the dome of the Capitol building behind us is actually covered in about 3 kilos of gold, worth $170,000.
6: Oh, Des Moines, making it rain, baby. Of course, no visit to this city is complete without a trip to the ball game. You could come here to Principal Park to watch local team, the Iowa Cubs.
7: Go Cubs!
6: Yeah, I'm actually pretty good at baseball. I'm actually too good. When I throw it, it's dangerous. Shouldn't even be holding that.
7: That sounds like a load of old bull. This is Albert, the world's largest bull, who lives just outside of Des Moines. And what a beauty he is.
6: Yes, but if you want to see a thing of real beauty, well, that would be watching a man dressed as an oversized pineapple smashing face first into a bale of hay. And you can only see that at the Red Bull Soapbox Race!
7: Today, 45 teams from all over the country have descended on Des Moines to race weird and wonderful machines down a custom-built course through the heart of the city.
6: Yes, the question is, who will soar to victory like a majestic American eagle, or who will get stuffed like a Thanksgiving turkey? We are moments away from finding out.
7: If you're still sat there, however, thinking, what on earth is the Red Bull Soapbox Race? Allow us to explain.

championing eccentricity since the year 2000, the Red Bull Soapbox Race sees amateur teams of friends, family and workmates racing their incredible homemade soapboxes down a course covered in obstacles, all with just gravity to power them. Fun is always the order of the day.

0: points are given for a 20-second performance immediately before the run. And finally, those scores are merged with the total time taken to complete the course. Sorry, if they complete the course. Get more overall points than anyone else, and you've just earned yourself universal bragging rights as Red Bull Soapbox Race Champions. There's just one thing standing in the way, the course itself. And this one is short and steep. Well, they say it's lonely at the top, but up here, it's actually just terrifying. I mean, sure, that is a beautiful view of the city and we're in the shadow of that amazing state capitol building, but all our competitors will be seeing is this beast of a start ramp. It is one of the biggest in Soapbox history and it's got a whopping 17-degree pitch. But the scariest thing is this is quite literally just the start.
1: After an incredibly speedy start, the first challenge our pilots are going to have to face is this absolutely brutal kicker. If your steering or your wheels are not up to scratch, this is where you will come undone.
0: Make it safely over that kicker and our racers are going to face a question that we've never seen before. Pick a side. To the left, a series of wedges. To the right, some bone-rattling off-camber rollers. Both are going to pose challenges. But the important thing is, fortune favours the decisive. If they dither, they're eating hay.
1: Even if you make the right choice, it is far from over. You've got to negotiate this absolutely gigantic kicker. If you manage that, well, it's a glory run all the way to the finish.
0: Well, we've walked the course, and I tell you what, I'm excited, mate. It looks good, it looks fast.
1: Yes, very fast. And look, I've seen some very well-built soapboxes in the pits today.
0: Yes.
1: No amount of engineering is going to help you on this course. It's so quick, over those obstacles, people, they're going to come a cropper.
0: They are, but the Iowans have come out in force. There is an amazing crowd here, and they're going to be treated to some serious action.
1: Absolutely.
0: You like a bit of action, don't you, Darren?
2: Yes, I do. Will and Matt, thank you. Love a bit of action, me. As you say, the crowds have come out in their thousands today, and it's a glorious day in the shadow of the state capitol building. So just to explain the scoring today, obviously the speed of the run is an important factor for the teams. You get a score out of 50 for creativity and a score out of 50 for the performance, but that also includes your showmanship on the run as well. So slightly different here in Des Moines today. As always, there's been a real mix of weird and wonderful soapbox designs. Some, I suggest, may have problems on the course, and the pre-gamers are going to get us rolling today. Travis, the driver, Kurt, the co-pilot. They're from Huxley in Iowa, and it's the theme is football, yard games, and grilling. Everything you need to be happy in Iowa today. Very, very steep launch ramp to get it started. The first kicker, the split decision, we're calling it, where the driver's got to decide which side they go, and then the final kicker. But it's all over here within the blink of an eye. And look how steep that start ramp is. And look at Kurt hanging on grimly at the back. There's the first kicker, nice and easy over there. Moving down towards the split decision. Which side is he going to go? He's going to go down the steps. That's going to be the first choice. There we go. Oh, straight in! Straight in! That's a spectacular finish for the pre-gamers. Look at that. Always moving to one side. And you could see the front start to get crushed. And the crowd and the rest of the team looking on here. There's nothing left of it. They were fired up at the start, but they're finished. Now, there's the performance score for what it's worth. 23, that's out of 40. 1:10. So next we have Gilligan's Island, and it's themed around the SS Minnow. Eric is the skipper and the driver, and Kenny is the co-pilot and Gilligan. They're lifelong friends, this team. And they've been very, very creative with what they've done with this soapbox. It's really nicely put together. Now, we're calling it showmanship rather than the performance in Iowa. Slightly different. And look how steep that is. Seeing it from behind, you can see just how much speed you can get right from the very top. Only 270 metres over the kicker. Moving down towards the split decision. Decides to go right. Took the decision nice and early. Lots of speed through there. This is

0: good. Over the big kicker as well. Really good run. Lost part of it. There's the finish. Fantastic. 24 seconds. And a big smash into the hay bales to finish at the end. Brilliant run. I doubt many are going to go much quicker than that. 45 for the performance. It's fantastic. Look at that. So quick, so short, so incisive, and brilliantly done.
1: That was awesome. That was so much fun. We really didn't anticipate hitting the hay bales at the end. I was really waiting for my brakeman to hit the brakes, and he did. And they worked in practice, and then we made them better, and apparently not. We made them worse. That was a heck of a lot of fun.
0: So the next team today, the Mushketeers, and they're all the way from Minneapolis, Minnesota. The theme is Huskies pulling a sled. Nigel the driver, Ben and Peter making up the rest of the team. Now they wanted to have some winter fun in the sun, and they're describing Nigel the driver as Nigel the Fearless. Down that very steep ramp to start. This is a very long soapbox. There's a lot of moving parts. It's going to be tricky to control it. It's wide as well. And we're hitting the kicker nice and early. Over the kicker. Keeps it going. Wobbling here, wobbling there. Just avoiding the straw bales on the left. Is he going to go that side? Yes, he is. Now, let's see how we go through this bit. The split decision! Gone. The problem the Mushketeers had there is the soapbox is so long and so wide. It's quite narrow whichever way you go. And Nigel, who might be fearless, couldn't keep it straight. Already there was a wobble on there and he just was able to avoid the straw there. But look here, it's moving you towards that side. And when it starts to go and the soapbox is designed like that, there's no way that the driver can get it back again. 2 minutes to finish time. And the performance score of 22.
2: All of the plucky pilots who've taken part so far are troopers in my eyes, but I mean, these guys literally are troopers. Look at them, they're amazing.
3: We're gonna take a little break now because our three friends here have told us they need a word with us down at the station. See you in a bit.
2: Welcome back to the Red Bull Soapbox Race here in Des Moines, Iowa. I'm gonna have to watch the next run on my own because Matt has gone off to make his one phone call, escorted by... Yeah, Darren, has he phoned you, mate?
0: No, nothing yet. Iowa bobsled team next. Tyler, Brian, Dave and Ryan, which got a bit of a ring to it, really. Tyler, Brian, Dave and Ryan. And they're from Marshalltown, Iowa. Sweet corn bobsled is the theme. And Iowa is the largest producer of corn in the US. It's also known as the Corn State. Hence why they've gone for this particular theme. Three wheels on my soapbox, and we hope it's still going to be rolling along by the time we get to the end of it. Very, very tentative on the push-off. Two wheels in the front, one in the back, and they've gone already! Whew, back to his feet, I'm glad about that. Well, they didn't earn their corn, did they? They must have known something at the top because they were very gingerly pushing that soapbox down the ramp. And they literally got, look, 15, 20 yards after that, bang, straight into the straw. They think it's hilarious. Performance not great either, 12. This is the onboard. The minute they get to the bottom, they're going right, and that's that.
4: My name's Ryan, and I'm with the Pork Chops. We made a giant pork chop. You know, most of us grew up eating pork chops. It's just a fun craft overall to, you know, kind of have some Iowa roots. We all met each other through university. We met freshman year, and we've been doing projects ever since. We don't necessarily see eye to eye on everything, but I think we did a bang-up job of getting something kind of together that should make it down the hill. I feel really confident in the chassis design, but we probably overlooked one or two things. So if we have like a wheel come off in the middle of it, it wouldn't surprise me at all.
0: So the pork chops, Ryan the driver, Joe, Kyle and Simon making up the rest of the team. It's a giant pork chop. They're a group of multidisciplinary engineers who all met studying at Iowa State University. And they've worked together on many previous projects. They're all best friends as well. And they're dressed as pork chop ninjas, they tell us. lovely sunny day here in Des Moines. Perfect setting for this Red Bull Soapbox race. And the pork chops are on the way. Ryan on the way down this very short circuit, 270 metres, but it's very steep from top to bottom. You get speed early. You've got to try and keep it all the way down. A lot of the drivers choosing to go to the right side of the split decision. And Ryan's done wonderfully well to get through there. Here's the kicker down towards the finish line. Let's see. This is good. It's been straight. It's been smooth. It's been relatively quick. And it's 30 seconds the finish time. And they'll be very pleased with that. The team are happy at the top. And the performance score of 40 is very good also. That's a good run all round from the pork chops. There was never really any kind of concern all the way down. Took every obstacle in stride.
5: First jump, I know the crowd heard it. I was screaming my head off. So I hope I didn't blow their ears out. When I was going down the right side of the split, I saw all the people like pointing like, go this way, go this way. It was so much fun.
2: I absolutely love this one, Matt.
3: Oh, it's fabulous,
2: isn't it? Really
3: caught
2: my eye, and it's one of the few ones that you look at it, you know exactly what it is. Do you know what I mean? They've done a great job on the aesthetics.
3: Absolutely. What's it like up the front there?
2: Well, it's a little bit concerning because you can't really steer it, which I think
3: would be an issue.
2: It could be an issue. Can you steer it from the back? What happens if you move your feet?
3: No, these are, unless it's brake steering, which is always, always risky on a soapbox.
2: Yeah.
3: Yeah, I'm not too sure. Look, also, we don't see many soapboxes with eight wheels. I love a long soapbox. There's a little bit more that can go wrong, which is great for us.
2: True.
3: You know, but otherwise, I think it could do okay.
2: Yeah, might just slink over the finish line.
3: Oh, lovely bit of work.
0: So let's have a look at third-degree burns then. From Littleton, Colorado, designed around the Slinky Dog. Mike and Cody are going to be doing the driving. Haley and Jody make up the rest of the team. Best friends who have known each other for almost 20 years. It looks great, but I don't think this has got a chance. There's no way you can get a soapbox like that down a course like this with a start ramp as steep as that. I'm prepared to put my reputation well and truly on the line. It's unsteerable. Here we go, straight in. Straight in, bottom of the ramp and straight in. You cannot steer it. It's impossible. Watch this. Straight down, starts to move right, bang left, into the straw. Now the kicker. Gingerly towards the kicker, and down again. It's impossible. Absolutely impossible. God, pull the head back on. I wonder whether the driver's thinking, when we design the next one, let's make sure we can steer it. But you can't steer this one. Split decision coming up, and I think any decision they make is going to be the wrong one. They've chosen to go down the steps. One. Oh! Straight in again. This is a disaster. Absolute disaster. There's the onboard. Hopefully they'll finish before it gets dark. Over the kicker! No, well, not over the kicker. Half over the kicker. A fraction over the kicker. Into the straw. It's a recurring theme with this one, isn't there? There it is again. Bang. Great on the eye, terrible on the track. 2 minutes, 27 seconds to cover 270 metres. And they didn't particularly enjoy the performance either. Jellyfish Jammers from Sioux Falls, South Dakota. SpongeBob Boatmobile is the theme. Seth and Owen are going to be driving. The driver's Seth, the co-pilot Owen, Haley and Parker making up the rest of the team. They're a family team. They've got a lifelong love of SpongeBob, they tell us. This one's from the episode Jellyfish Jam. Early speed from the ramp. Early brush with the bales on the left. Nice bit of speed at the top. Nice and high in there and straight in. Down you go. Problem with a soapbox built like this, when it's quite tall like that, once it starts to wobble, The driver's got no chance to get it back upright again. It's got to go over. You're better off being a little bit lower. Lower centre of gravity, easier to control, particularly when you've got a course as steep and as short and as fast as this one. I think we're just about okay to give it a go, but that's not the right side if your soapbox is already in pieces. There's the performance, 17. Not a very successful day for Jellyfish Jammers. Book and cover from Clive in Iowa, Donnie, Kyle, Aaron and Ian. Inspired by deer hunting, fishing, mudding, noodling, cornfields and pigs. It's the side of Iowa everyone sees, but no one, I'm told, wants to talk about. Great numbers here today. Great day, lovely and warm, bright, sunny. Let's see what this latest soapbox can do. Book and cover, down they go. Big square soapbox. Heading down towards the first kicker, over they go. That's the view of the co-pilot, so he can't see anything now. Deciding to go to the right. This is the slightly offset humps. Split decision, good decision. The front wheel's gone, front wheel's gone. Over the kicker, they can see the finish. Can they stagger to the finish? Will they drag it to the finish? The finish is there, can they get there? Will they get there? Yes, they will, just 34 seconds. They would have been so much faster had that front wheel not collapsed halfway down. Good performance score as well of 37. It's a case of what might have been. That's where the wheel starts to go, and at that stage, it scrubs off all the speed. Had they managed to keep the speed up and keep it straight, that would have been spectacular.
2: Matt, I'm looking forward to seeing some feats of dairy do with this one now, because dairy sounds a bit like daring, and we always say things like daring do. It's that kind of show.
3: It is. But dairy do does sound like a cow poo.
2: It does. Well, actually, I know the name of the guy at the back, Pat. So, go on, tell me a bit about the team, though, because I saw you talking to them. What's this all about? Like, what's the thing?
3: This is a very Iowan soapbox, because every year at the Iowa State Fair, they make a giant sculpture out of butter of a cow, and this is homage, fromage to that, if you will.
2: Yeah.
3: So there's this, and also, to make it even more Iowa, the chassis is made out of a street sign from Des Moines. Stolen, I assume.
2: It doesn't get any better than that. I like this bit, though. That's a nice little touch. Look, that's the bell of the bull, and you're the bell of the ball, Matt. So I think we should get out. Darren, can you rescue us, please?
0: I can, fellas. The cream team are ready. Aaron, Lee, Colby, Derek and Eric. They're from Des Moines, Iowa. They're a local team. And the blue ribbon butter bull is the soapbox theme. They're all employed by the city of Des Moines, the Parks and Recreation Department, and they're all really excited about this today. There's the surprise for the crowd. Not quite the soapbox that people were expecting. And we'll see how it goes. It's going to be launched by that big pole at the back, look. So pole to pole, down they go, and the pole being dragged behind it. If this starts to wobble, it's going to go. They've got to keep this upright. Quite quick at the top, decided to go down the steps. Oh, it's not! Oh, it's got... It's something stopped it. I wonder whether the pole's got jammed in the back wheel. It was going really quickly. Look, the pole's in there. Does the pole get... The pole seems to get caught. Well, the pole's gone now, and they're over the final kicker down towards the finish. I think that would have been a really good run. They're so unlucky there that the pole stopped them when they made the split decision. A minute and eight, that could have been so good. That could have been so good for the cream team. 27 for the performance. Let's have a look again. That pole's at a funny angle, and I think that's what caused the problem.
6: It was awesome. Yeah, like, I mean, being a Des Moines native, it was awesome to be able to come here and put on a show, and literally all the support that we've gotten, even when we had pit row open, it was great.
0: So now we've got the Spark Daddies, Caleb, David, Eli, Andrew and Jacob from Omaha, Nebraska. A plug socket is the theme for the Spark Daddies. They say that it was their childhood dream to be part of the Red Bull soapbox race. It's a strange sitting position for the pilot. I'm not sure whether I like it or not. Look at him there. He sat cross-legged on the top, rather him than me. They're flying as well over the kicker. Got to keep this one straight. Split decision, left or right? Left. Down the steps, one, two, three, bounce, bounce, bounce. Lost a bit of the soapbox, no problem. Big kicker, it's fast this, really fast. Keep it straight, fellas, keep it straight. Apply the brakes, you're over the finish line. 28 seconds, skids to a halt, brilliant run. Absolutely fantastic. 43 for the performance, brilliant all round from the Spark Daddies. Look how effortless it was through there. Bouncy, yes, straight, absolutely. And it was quick.
3: Will and I were feeling a little bit homesick, so we went and found ourselves a British policeman. Hello, how you doing? You're a copper.
7: I am. How are you doing today?
3: Very good, officer.
2: very good English accent. Yeah,
3: very good. The race is well underway at this point. How do you feel you're going to do compared to everyone else?
8: I think we got it in the bag. Our suspension is going to carry the speed over the jumps. Not a problem. We got this.
3: Lovely confidence.
2: Lovely.
3: There.
2: Well, the thing that really caught our eye about this particular soapbox is it just looks quick. I mean, are you an experienced team? Do you think you're actually going to be the quickest down there?
9: We're pretty confident in our team and in our car, and we're ready to rip this thing apart.
2: Confident and chilled, just leaning on it, not a care in the world. Good guys, good luck out there. Join us after the break, where we see just how quick these super chill characters actually are. Welcome back to the Red Bull Soapbox Race, Des Moines here in Iowa. Now, before the break, we caught up with a team who were super chilled, reckon they're going to be the fastest. And you know what? I actually agree with them.
3: Fighting words. Let's make it interesting. I bet you an ear of corn, they won't be.
2: Fine. I'll take that bet. Darren, you might have to bail me out if you've got any corn hanging around. Let's see how they get on.
0: Let's see how they get on indeed. Moonshine MacGyvers, Carson the driver, Addy, Jacob, Jake and Jacob. Plymouth, Minnesota they come from. And it's themed around Prohibition-era moonshine running. It's got a nice axle about it, this one. Nice bit of suspension. Looks like it's going to be quick. It's nice and streamlined. Low centre of gravity. And it's a really good push-off as well. They've got a lot of speed down that steep start ramp. See whether they can carry that down. The only concerning aspect here is the width of the axle. When you see it front on, although the suspension there just gave a little bit and allowed for a nice landing. That's going to help them through split decision where it can get bumpy. Good ride, this one. Over the final kicker and under the finish line, and let's have a look at the time. 25 seconds, what a score. What a time. Brilliant run. High fives all round, well designed, nice and quick. Superb run from the Moonshine MacGyvers. And look at that for a performance score as well. A maximum 50 out of 50.
10: Put in the work and it's paid off. We spent weeks and weeks and weeks on this, so it feels really good to finally be here at the day. I'm just like buzzing, so really excited.
0: So now we have dumpster drivers from Minneapolis. Cullen's the driver, Tyler the co-pilot, Jake and Taylor are in the team as well. It's a ragtag group, they say, of scraggly raccoons. They're drivers of the grubbiest, grimiest, dirtiest soapbox to grace the streets of Des Moines. Let's hope it's not a load of rubbish, this one, eh? So they're all in there. Looks like it's going to be heavier on one side than the other, but that's just my opinion based on the angle at the front. Let's see whether it starts to go that way when they build up some momentum, especially down this very steep start ramp. There's a lot of speed down there. It's quite heavy. It's quite wide. They're off to a real start. They've got to be careful of that bit sticking out the side. Over the kicker. Looks like the left might be starting to buckle a bit. It's taken them that way and they're out. The minute they landed off the kicker, you could see as we look at it, left front. I think there was a bit of damage underneath. Watch this. As it lands, it's that left front looks got a bit flatter that side, a bit lower, and then wallop straight into the bales on that side and both of them out. You can't dump your rubbish there. That's fly tipping. Oh, they made a right mess of that.
3: Right, we were expecting to see some pigs here today because Iowa is the state of pigs.
2: Yes.
3: There are 23 million pigs in this state.
2: There are a lot of pigs in this state, but there is only one pig in this state. And it is quite a state. I mean, there's a lot going on here. The thing that worries me the most, those front wheels, man. When have we ever seen wheels like that make it all the way down?
3: Look, I don't care about that. I'm excited for this. This is what soapbox racing is about, right? You can get a perfectly engineered one, get it down fast, boring. This, we don't know what's going to happen. It's made out of chicken wire, paper,

0: Yeah, metal, yeah. Wood, foam, the lot.
1: It's fun. It's fun.
0: It's a wild card. Yeah. I cannot wait.
1: Yeah, I think we do know what's going to happen, though. Darren.
2: Yeah, I think I'm with you, fellas. Los Cochinos, then. Andy is going to drive it. Germany, Dave, Nicky and Joe also in the team. A team from Iowa. The Pig Rocket is basically what it is. Whether it holds together, your guess is as good as mine. It's their salute, really, to Iowa's bacon industry. It's sitting high and proud in there at the moment, but I don't know whether chicken wire works on a day like this. Off we go. Certainly, oh, he's gone, the front wheel went. It bent over and buckled. When you see the replay, you'll see the wheel just collapse under the weight. Watch this, there you go. Front right as you look at it, front left as they designed it, and it just couldn't handle the weight. Now, when the wheel goes like that, there's nothing you can do. He's going to try and make it all the way down. 29 for the performance, but not strong enough. Team Dexalot. Jarrett will drive. Josh, John, Isaiah, Taylor and Chris. They're from Minneapolis, Minnesota. And it's inspired by Formula E. Now, Dexalot is a crypto blockchain technology company. And it's made of fiberglass, this one, so it's very light. Looks the part, doesn't it? Well built, well designed, nice and compact, and should be relatively easy to drive. Certainly looks like it's going to be solid enough with those thick, chunky wheels. Over the initial kicker. Had to fight a little bit with it there to stop it just scraping against the straw. Decides to go down those offset steps, and it was easy through there. Here's the other kicker. Nice and quick, this. Be interesting to see the time. Nice and solid from top to bottom. And down towards the finish, and there we go in 31 seconds. So, unspectacular in many ways, but well designed, well put together, well driven, and that's a very successful run for Team Dexalot. And the performance is 34 out of 50.
3: The first kicker, when I got the air, heart dropped immediately. I was just like, oh my goodness. And then I had to make a decision, go left or right. I feel like just had to go right. It'd go smoother, go faster. So, yeah, it was good. And yeah, we're coming back next year, for sure. For sure.
4: Hi, I'm Charles, and I'm with Team Big Wish Dream Fish. We started off with just the goldfish design. And then as we started building the cart, we got more creative with it. Tassel started forming. The spirit and the passion is there, but some of the technical elements of it aren't there at all, but we are always ready to have fun. We'll put on a good show.
2: Okay then, Big Wish Dream Fish, Eagle Grove, Iowa. Charles will drive this. Patrick will be in there with him, Mike, Terry and Sarah. And they began with the idea of a giant goldfish, then decided to have, or to add, a movable tail. Lots of tassels. Really jazz it up a little bit. Look at it, looks good, doesn't it? Let's see whether it's fast. Little tail waving in the background. Nice start. Nice and quick at the top. Over the kicker we go. Split decision coming up. I think they're going to go left. Yeah, they are going to go left. The straight steps, and that flies down there. Big Wish Dream Fish well and truly on the move. Over there, waving to the crowd, enjoying the run. And over the line in 27 seconds. That's good. Very, very good. Well done, Charles. Well done, Patrick. Well done, the rest of the team. And 41 for the performance as well. So all round, that's good from Big Wish Dream Fish.
5: That was fast. That was really fast. So we're happy about that. I mean, we came here to swim and we swum. 100% execution, great teamwork. It was fantastic.
1: I like the look of this one, but I'd say it can wave goodbye to any chance of real success because it's quite alarming. I mean, Matt, have you ever seen a soapbox with a separate brakeman at the back?
6: I don't know, bro.
1: What are you doing? What about these wheels? What do you think of the wheels? Because they've got bike wheels at the back, they've got these kind of cart wheels at the front. That's not fast, is it?
6: No thoughts, bro. Just vibes.
1: You're ruining it, Matt. We're on thin ice with this gig as it is. I mean, any final thoughts at all, Matt?
6: Gnarly!
1: You're not gnarly. You're an idiot. Darren.
2: Thank you. Team Ohana, Derek and Logan, who are brothers, Ethan and Rachel. They're from Des Moines, Iowa. And Derek and Logan's father, who grew up in Hawaii, owns the Ohana Steakhouse, which is the longest-standing hibachi restaurant in Iowa. And it's a tribute, this one, to Hawaii and their father's restaurant. Interesting what the fellas were saying about the design of the soapbox, that it's got different wheels at the front to the back. What you would say is the weaker wheels are at the back, the stronger ones are definitely at the front. Over the kicker, wobbly, down and over. Down and over. And it was the weaker wheel at the back that caused the problem. If you look at the back right, you'll see it buckle. There we go, it's bent over with the weight at the back, and at that stage, you're going nowhere but over and into the tarmac. Team Ohana don't get very far. That's all that's left of it. An 18 for the performance as well. This is the problem, that the first obstacle, the first kicker, and it couldn't cope.
7: We got through it, you know. We got the Ohana spirit, the Hawaiian spirit was with us. No injuries that we know of yet, so broke a watch, but whatever. You know, you just hit some waves. Sometimes they don't catch you well, and every once in a while you can ride it. We didn't ride that one.
1: Matt.
0: Yes.
1: Res. Pop yourself down here. Let's have some pillow talk.
0: Oh, I don't think this is allowed anymore, is it? How do you feel about this?
1: I can feel a nightmare coming on.
0: Yes, yeah. It looks like it's going to be a pretty thrilling ride.
1: It's going to be, well, yeah, exactly. It always is in my bed. These wheels are quite fast.
0: Yep,
1: the thing that worries
0: fast.
1: Me, the steering. Sorry, apologies for the mic position, but that is...
0: Wow.
1: It feels...
0: I don't think I've ever seen steering like that on a soapbox.
1: No. And I don't think I've ever seen a soapbox where your legs are hanging over the front. That just seems foolhardy.
0: I'm very excited to see this. I know who's going to have an opinion on it.
1: Yes.
0: Darren, what do you think?
2: Well, I think snooze, you lose, and that could be a problem here. The steering looks like it's a complete gamble. Labida Racing Team, Alex and Michael, and it's all themed around the local mattress company that they all work at. If this makes it down to the bottom, I'll eat my hat. It's quick down the start ramp because it's heavy. Now, can Alex steer it? Over the kick. Oh, no, he can't. No, he can't. And he's off. I think that's come off and his hand looked pretty much. He's just still hanging on by the wire. But you can't steer a soapbox at that speed on this gradient with that kind of mechanism. Straight into the straw. They're not the first team to go over the kicker and do that. But you kind of felt that was inevitable when you saw the design of it. $30 for the performance. I'd give them about $3 for the design. Look at that. He's got no chance. Absolutely no. You cannot steer a soapbox like that.
7: It felt fast. I don't know how it looked, but it felt fast. We made it out in one piece, so I can't complain. Wish we would have crossed the finish line, though.
1: Well, it's been non-stop action so far. In fact, it's been so exciting, we're going to have to take a little break.
0: Absolutely. A little birdie told me you're not going to want to miss what's coming up. See you in a bit.
1: Welcome back to the Red Bull Soapbox Race here in Des Moines in Iowa.
0: Yes, we are with the Iowa State University mascot, the Cardinal. And he's told us the cardinal rule of soapbox, fun, fun, fun. Darren, what's your number one rule?
2: Not to steer a soapbox like they've been steering them today. Mac 1.9, Jordan, Zach O, Peter, Matt and Zach K. Omaha, Nebraska they come from. And the soapbox theme is the F-18 Hornet. They were all at Iowa State University together where they studied engineering, so there are no excuses here. So down we go. Oh, it's gone straight away. The wheel's gone straight away. Straight off the ramp. Yeah, well, it's still going, but I mean, the front left wheel's pointing the wrong way. The tyre's going faster than them. It's a disaster. They got to the bottom of the ramp and simply fell apart. They're engineers. Well, Mac 1.9 I think it got about 1.9 metres past the end of the blooming ramp. Look at this. Everything's coming off it.

0: Front right wheel's pointing the wrong way. Go on, fellas, drag it down to the bottom. 1 minute 35. That's how long it takes to drag a soapbox from the top to the bottom. Performance score 14 as well. Come back next year.
1: We were expecting to go a little bit faster than that, but just those tires, really upsetting. I'm ready to get back up there and do it again.
0: So what's popping? That's what we'll find out. And the soapbox theme basically is popcorn. Ramsey and Dustin are going to be the driver and co-pilot. They're a group of friends, this iconic American snack on wheels. It's tall, I'll give them that. If it starts to wobble, they'll be in trouble, but it's got a nice solid steering mechanism. It's got small wheels as well, and it's quick down the ramp. There's the onboard shot that shows you how much speed they've got already. And they're nice and easy over the kicker. That bodes well. Split decision, they go left. Over the flat step, bouncing down there. Over the final kicker. This looks quick. If they can keep it going here, this could be a good time. Let's have a look at it over the finish line in. 26 seconds, and then the spectacular ending to the run. They can smile at the top, popcorn everywhere. And the performance score is good as well at 43. And both the pilot and the co-pilot are okay after that spectacular dismount at the end. Wow, look at that. That's how you do it.
2: Now, Will, we are currently in the presence of greatness.
3: Yes, we are.
2: This is the soapbox of the most successful soapbox team of all time.
3: Yeah,
2: the Swamp Monkeys, they entered first in 2017 in LA.
3: Yep.
2: They came second.
3: Yep.
2: 2018, Cincinnati, they won. 2019, Dallas, we were there. They won again.
3: It was
2: this
3: amazing.
2: This year, they're going for the hat trick. This is the team to beat.
3: Absolutely. And I think, well, they might have cracked it again.
2: Yes.
3: Because it's got kind of everything that you need. The real skill of this team is that they manage to be very good at everything. They're not going to be the fastest, but they'll be fast. They might not be the most creative, but they'll be up there. And their performances are always good. They've got a team that do great performances and a driver with zero fear. They've got brakes. He's not going to be using them.
2: Absolutely not. This is going to be one of the highlights of the race.
3: Yeah.
2: It's called Free Wheelie.
3: Yeah,
2: and there's
3: okay.
2: a little surprise up their sleeve that gives that name the justice it deserves. Darren, over to you.
0: Thank you, fellas. And Free Wheelie is going to be driven by Josh. Josh, who doubles up today as Elvis. Adam's going to be the co-pilot, Justin, Matt, Evan. As we say, Red Bull Soapbox Race royalty. And if you missed what the fellas said, second in LA in 2017, first in Cincinnati in 2018, and first in Dallas in 2019. The team to beat, no brakes, no fear, lots of talent, great track record, and let's see what Free Wheelie from Palatka, Florida can do today. Straight over the kicker. Looking really quick. Decide to go down that side, the slightly offset side of split decision. Plenty of speed into the final kicker. Only 270 metres. They've hardly got offline until the finish. 26 seconds. They do what they're supposed to do. They do what they do every time. They get a good performance score. They design a fast soapbox. And they get it from the top to the bottom in as short a time as they possibly can. And that's a great run from Free Wheelie. Well, that's the final run of the day. Let's see whether that's got them on the podium. Will, who's taking home the prizes?
3: Thanks, Darren. Netting third place, our team Slippery Sockeyes. Sailing into second place, we have Gilligan's Island. But today, the toast of Des Moines are the Moonshine MacGyvers.
4: I don't believe it. The copper came in gold. Congratulations!
5: Yeah.
4: Now, we spoke to you before. You were incredibly confident. What was it about your team that was just too much for everyone else to handle?
5: I think teamwork makes the dream work, and this is really the team.
4: Well done. You are the winners, so make some noise for yourselves. Yeah. Our Iowa Soapbox champions! Yeah.

0: Will, that had everything for me.
1: Yes.
0: Great course.
1: Oh, yes.
0: Great teams, great crowd.
1: Great co-host. You had yourself a great co-host.
0: Three out of four, I suppose.
1: Oh, stop it, you. Seriously, though, what was your highlight?
0: Oh, easily for me, it was What's Popping. I love a super speedy run, and I love a crash, and they gave me one right at the end. Popcorn everywhere. It was brilliant.
1: It was. It was spectacular. Although, I think the most spectacular crash there came from my personal highlight, Ohana, the surfers. They took Gnarly to new extremes. There was about five rolls there, but then in proper soapbox style, they picked up their surfboards and they still finished the race. It's beautiful.
0: Look, they're all winners to me at the end of the day.
1: Of course, the real winner is me.
0: How so?
1: We had a bet. Yep. I said that Moonshine MacGyvers were going to be the fastest and they won it. They won the whole thing. So you owe me, buddy. We shook on it.
0: Don't know if they were the fastest,
1: though. They won it. So anyway, you owe me some corn.
0: There's no time to debate it because that is the end of the show from here in beautiful Des Moines, Iowa. We'll see you next time.
1: And a cow. Take care.

0: Hello and willkommen to Bern, Switzerland's federal city.
1: Yes, this picture postcard place is known for its compact size, beautiful architecture and big brains. This house right behind us is where Albert Einstein concocted his theory of relativity.
0: Yeah, now the Bernese might have large craniums, but they have even larger clocks. The Zeitglogger behind us is a medieval clock that's been keeping this city punctual since 1405.
1: Hang on, that was only about an hour ago.
0: The year 1405.
1: Oh, of course. Now, whilst the people of Bern are clearly better timekeepers than I am, they're also incredibly laid back. The average walking speed in Bern is just 1 meter per second, which means this is the most laid back city in the world.
0: Yes, but for one day only, a leisurely stroll makes way for out of control as teams of downright doolally daredevils from across the Alps come together to take on the dastardly downhill descent. That is the Red Bull Soapbox Race.
1: Yes, today the Weird and Wonderful will test their mettle in a grueling obstacle course in front of a huge crowd hungry for action.
0: Yes, but of course Swiss neutrality will be well and truly out the window as our teams battle it out for that top spot. And I think our first team's ready to go now. Darren Fletcher, our commentator, it's over to you.
2: Thanks, Will. Thanks, Joella. Now, today has all the ingredients for some brilliant soapbox racing. Crowds have come out in their thousands, undeterred by mixed weather conditions, which is making the course slippery in parts, adding to the challenge. The course is steep and overlooks the magnificent city of Bern. The key obstacles to look out for today are a tricky and unusually deep water feature. That's after 50 metres. The soapboxes then face a set of unforgiving stairs before entering an epic final section with a massive, super-fast right-hand burn, followed quickly by a sharp left over the finish. Negotiating this sequence will be the key today. The creativity of some of the teams we've seen in the pits are on another level, and I can't wait to see just how some of these teams get on today. And first up we have Flying Dutchman. Christopher is going to be the driver, Matteo, Martin, Kieran and Willem. And this is basically a Netherlands-inspired soapbox. It's got a bit of a clog, a windmill, tulips. They wanted to celebrate the Dutchman in their team. And we're going to see whether they can get us off to a flying start here. 39 is the score. And here we go down the steep start ramp. The first thing you're going to see, really, is the water feature. That's in about 50 metres. Oh, he's wobbling already and he's gone. Well, you won't see the water with this team, will you? Not with a start like that. Wobbling all over right from the start. There we go, that little chicane. Well, you've got to be smooth and you've got to be in control. Otherwise, you tip it just like that. Oh, look at the mess he's made on the ramp. Soil everywhere. Anyway, back they go. Look how tight and twisty it is. Oh, it's gone again. It's gone again. It's too tall. They just can't get it round the corner. The manoeuvrability of this soapbox is leaving a lot to be desired, and Christopher simply cannot keep it in a straight line. He must be petrified. Anyway, back we go. Little wobble again. Every time he goes round a corner, you think he's going to tip. And somehow he manages

0: to get round there and down the other side. Now he's coming into this berm where he's going to throw him all over the place. He's right at the top of it. Down he goes. Oh, he's gone again. It's an absolute disaster. Look at the crowd. They're loving it already. Unbelievable run, this. The Flying Dutchman have been flying all over the place. Quickly round the left-hander, and he'll see the finish. And I'll tell you what, that took some doing, didn't it? 2:05.86. And he's off at the end as well. My word. My word. What a day this is going to be. Look at him here. He can't hold it. The windmill's gone. Then the soil's out. Somebody's got to clean his mess up. Unbelievable. That's how steep that berm is. And you come down the other side of that, you've got a left-hander straight away. There was no chance of him getting around there. No chance. So now we move on to Swiss bobsleigh. I'm not even going to try and say it. It's Swiss bobsleigh. Take my word for it. They're friends from Lucerne. They say no curve is too tight and no speed to us is too fast. It's got the pram wheels, the big ones at the back, one at the front. Oh, he's gone already. He's gone already. And it's so slippery that if you go too fast at the top of this very, very steep circuit, in conditions like this, you're going to be in a mess. And there's not much left of that soapbox, is there, already? Right then, Monster Bash. Five teammates all live in the same house share. They don't dress like this when they're all together. You'd be petrified if they turn the lights off. They came fourth in the Red Bull Soapbox race in Lausanne in 2017, and this year they want to win it, and that's a magnificent, perfect performance score. In terms of creativity, it looks the part. So the driver's dressed as Lily Munster, the co-pilot, Herman Munster. And off we go. Monster Bash on its way. Nice and steady through the water. No dramas through there. Herman hanging on, bouncing up and down in the back. Lily doing a grand job. Little berm there, no problem. You don't even need to touch them if you don't want to. Through there, that's fine. Need to go a bit faster, I think. Let's have a little look. Gotta get your toe down here. Gotta get your toe down. Stephanie doing the driving with a big smile at the front. Moving down towards the key part of this very steep circuit in Bern. Wet day. Here's the acceleration. Down we go. This is where you really pick up the momentum heading into this berm, which is ridiculously steep and difficult to get round, but that was good. Can you get the left-hander done? Yes, you can. Now then, down to the finish. Let's have a look at the time. And that's 1:21.85, and that's a very good combination. Don't forget, it was a perfect performance score on the start ramp, and creatively, this looks the part. So that is a total package performance from Monster Bash. That was impressive in every phase of this event here today.
1: It was crazy, but so great. It was the nicest track ever. I want to go again. We want to go again.
2: Well, let's just cast a quick eye over this one.
3: Yeah.
2: I mean, you'd think it might be a barrel of laughs.
3: Yeah, that's true. But judging by this face right here, nothing's funny, Will.
2: No. I mean, they have come here not for laughs.
3: No.
2: But for winning.
3: Serious stuff right now.
2: Yeah. I mean, I don't know if I've seen a soapbox that just looks as aggressively quick as this one. Do you know what I mean?
3: I do. Talk to me about the wheels.
2: Well, I love the kind of smaller front wheel, bigger back wheel thing. Mm-hmm. It makes it look like it's on its haunches, just already pointing downhill.
3: Right,
2: do you know what I mean?
3: Right.
2: It's going one way, and it is down, and it is fast. It's got good brakes, but look at the suspension. That's going to be essential on this course.
3: Right.
2: And I've not seen enough suspension on some of these other soapboxes.
3: Okay, well, I guess the question is, as it goes down that track, is it going to age like fine wine, or is it going to leave the driver with a hangover? I guess we'll find out.
0: Oh, stick a cork in it, Joella. Anyway, here we go. Fass and Furious. And Fass, as a well-travelled cultural person, I can tell you it's an artisan wine from Switzerland. You didn't know that, did you? Now, the team consists of a barrel builder and a welder, and they wanted to create a soapbox, and a fast one at that, from an old barrel of wine. So let's see what this performs like, knowing that the conditions are treacherous, knowing that the course is slippery, and knowing that the driver, who is Paul, has to be really switched on, particularly at the top, and that's as good as we've seen through there. Fantastic. There's the water. Nice bounce. Gets himself wet. He's not bothered. So he's going to move down to a little berm. There it is. That's okay. You can miss that if you want to. Just nice and steady through there. This is nice and smooth. This is good. This is the best we've seen. The steps are going to be an issue. Three steps. Down you go. This can do some damage to the soapbox, but not this one. Look at the suspension working well at the front. This is very well designed, this soapbox. They've got this big berm to deal with. Then the quick left-hander. If they can get through there, this is going to be a decent time. Little drop-off picks your speed up. He literally drop off a cliff there. Round the berm, he's nice and high. He's nice and smooth, that's brilliant. Now, can he get it round the left-hander? Of course he can! And he comes down to the finish, and that was sensational. 117.87, and that is how you do it. Fantastic. It was spectacular, it was smooth, and the suspension on that soapbox was necessary, but it was brilliant for what they needed here today in Bern. Brilliant run, really good. That's how you do it. Everybody can learn a lesson there.
3: So much action happening out on that course, but it is time for a break. I'm going to try and convince Will to come out of his shell. Will!
2: I don't want to. They keep making me do stupid puns. I've had enough. I know it's shellfish of me, but it's just the way I feel.
3: All right, hon.
2: I'm going back in.
3: We'll see you after the break.
2: Welcome back to the Red Bull Soapbox Race here in the beautiful medieval city of Bern in Switzerland.
3: Beautiful indeed. And the crowds have really come out and they're super excited to see the next one. So am I. Let's get to it.
0: Okay then, so Fury Roasters. They say they live for the challenge and the joy of tinkering. They built a vehicle that embodies the post-apocalyptic world. I think they might just have thought about this a little bit too much. There's the performance up there. I wouldn't want to lay on that in this rain, would you? But that's a fantastic performance score, so the judges certainly enjoyed that. Their friends and brothers, they built this Mad Max-inspired gun car, and they say it took about 200 hours to build. They're going to have to get down this circuit in about a minute and 15 seconds to make an impact. And that's a fantastic shot to the water, but what's happened to them in there? What's happened to them in there? There we go. The back wheel looks like it's completely jammed. Look at it. It's completely jammed. It's not. It's turning now. That must be some kind of brake issue, but he's got it going again here, Sylvain. Look at him working on the steering wheel to get through there. Oh, can he get through? Yes, he can. Spectacular. Now he's got to find the bit of speed that he had to scrub off going through the two berms. Don't forget he's going to go slightly uphill, and then he's going to drop off. A little bit later on down the run, and then he's going to go around that berm with a right left-hander. Steps to navigate before that. Team running behind him. He's celebrating. Maybe a fraction too early. We'll wait and see. The steps have lost a bit of the soapbox there. A bit of the design's fallen off, but he's okay. He's trying to coax that little bit more speed out of it. Look, I mean, you've got a problem when the fella can run down faster than you can drive it, but a little push might help him. This is where it starts to get quicker again after this little section here. Drops off there. Look, now we can go. He's got to get the speed up from this point. Round this berm, you go into the high berm, which is the right-hander, slides down there, straight into the left-hander, get it round the corner, get towards the finish. Let's have a look at the time. 128.25, little piece goes at the end. It was all about that lock of the wheel at the top, though, that cost them valuable time. Everything else was pretty much okay, but just coming through the water there, that back wheel locked, and he never really got the momentum back again. Nice run, though. And through there, which is the most testing part of the circuit, the berm, the right into the left, that's where it really tests the soapbox and the driver.
3: Right, I've never been this terrified and impressed in my whole life. Will has been eaten by a shark, and yet he's still able to communicate with us.
2: Yeah, I am. And I'm actually just enjoying taking in this incredible-looking soapbox from the inside.
3: What's it like in there?
2: Well, there's a lot to digest, mainly me. I think this could actually be quite a quick soapbox, you know.
3: Let me give you the storyline, some background.
2: Great.
3: Right, it's a role reversal. The passenger is going to be dressed as Nemo, and so it's going to be chasing the shark.
2: Nemo chasing the shark?
3: Nemo chasing the shark. Nemo has got confidence now and strength.
2: That's brilliant.
3: The shark's scared.
2: Wow, this is a lesson for all of us. That's the thing, and that's what you get with a good soapbox. You're not just learning about how you can get from the top of a hill to the bottom in the quickest time, you're also learning about how you can shake up society for the better.
3: It's deep.
2: Yeah. Super deep. And I tell you what, judging from these teeth, this cart's going to be nippy.

0: Right then, Blue Shark, Benny the driver, Luca the co-pilot, Regina, Lee and Peter making up the rest of the team. They're from Zurich, they've travelled about 130 kilometres today and they work together, and the idea of a shark came from one of their four-year-old daughters as she's fascinated with Jaws. What on earth are you letting a four-year-old watch Jaws for? What about Nemo? Something nice. Why is she watching Jaws at the age of four? Wow. Anyway, that's why the soapbox looks like it does. A fearsome looking soapbox as it exits the start ramp with Nemo strapped to the back. This is quite big. It's quite twisty, it can be quick, and because of the steepness, and this one could take a bit of piloting because you've got to be able to get around the tight corner. So far, so good though. Nice bit of momentum building. That's really good through there from Benny, who's the driver. And so far, Nemo is fine on the back. Moving down then, towards these little twisty, turny chicane bits, and then the steps. And you've got to survive the steps in terms of not losing too much of the soapbox through there. Has to be put together well, and in this occasion it is. So this is nice and smooth at this stage from Blue Shark. Now the acceleration. Now the real test. Now the big berm sweeping round to the right-hand side. The moment you come off it, you're back to the left, and he's not back to the left at all because he's got into the bales, got into the barriers, because he couldn't turn this big soapbox quickly enough with the speed he'd got. Watch this, you've got to go hard left and he can't quite get there. And the spectators getting an up-close and personal view of Blue Shark, who didn't have much further to go, plops over the finish, 210.23. So good, until the left-hander from the burn made them bite the dust. So next up in burn today, Holtz, Verm, Ooster. Arved and Victor, the team. Arved drove a tuk-tuk 130 kilometres from Ooster, which is just outside Zurich, to burn with the worm soapbox on the roof. I mean, come on. It takes everybody, I suppose, days like this. So it is a worm, the soapbox. That's the performance score. Let's hope it's a little bit faster than a worm down this circuit. The eyes have gone already, so the worm can't see where it's going now. Little wobble through there. Oh, he's wobbling all over the place. Look at him. It's like he's got a twitch, this worm. Look at it. It's shaking from side to side. If it starts to shake more violently, this could be a problem. Round that berm. Look at the wheels at the front. His hands are going all over the place. Settle down, man. It must have been a decent journey on the tuk-tuk. Just relax, enjoy your day. That's a little bit slower through there. Now, let's see what the steps do. They're fine, no problem. I think somebody might come a cropper down there today, though. If you've not got a soapbox put together very well, that's where it's going to get found out. Now, we go uphill, and this scrubs a bit of speed off, and then we drop. Right then, the moment of truth has arrived for Holtzworm. Ooster, oh, he's right to the top of that berm. Somehow he's managed to wriggle his way down. Oh, he's not going to get round. He's not going to get round. It's too long and it's too wobbly. I suppose the fact it's wriggling a little bit might be part of the design. That might be me missing it. I don't know. Maybe they did that on purpose to make it look like a worm. But they lost some time at the end. 131.96. But he's thoroughly enjoyed himself today, you can tell. I just think he's got to go all the way back now on the tuk-tuk as well. I wonder if he'll take the worm with him. Look at it wobbling through there. Blimey.
1: That track is a black run, so what better way to go down it than on a pair of skis?
2: That's right. I mean, the skis are pretty wide.
1: Yes.
2: How's it going to handle the course?
1: Well, I can tell you how it'll handle the corners.
2: Oh!
1: Yeah, bit of that. How about a bit of that?
2: I love a bit of adventure, I do.
1: Honestly, that is one wild ride. This guy, my only slight concern is it over-engineered?
2: Right.
1: I mean, there is so much technical wizardry that's gone into this. Sometimes the best way to get down is to keep it simple. And
2: right,
1: these guys have decided not to do that.
2: At all. And that adds to the excitement, okay? Keeping things spicy. I can't wait to see this thing go down that course. But one thing I can't see, Will, is you.
1: No.
2: At all.
1: Hang on, I can have you look down. Oh no, yeah, you've got
2: no,
1: to get...
2: No, not working.
0: I just hope they've not broken it, those two. I mean, what a soapbox this is. Sarfart, which is not what you think it is. It's obviously modelled on skis. And they live in the mountains, this team, and they've skied their whole lives. They say they learned to ski before they learned to walk. I mean, this is going to be the biggest test, I think, with any kind of ski-related task that they've ever had. There's the performance score of 42. That's out of 50. And we'll see whether this works. I mean, it's wonderfully engineered. It's so wide, though, and this is quite twisty and turny, that this is going to be a real challenge, I think, at the top. And they've got

to be very methodical and steady through these twists and turns at the top. No problem through the water. They became jet skis, didn't they, through there? So here we go. And this is working quite well, but it's just so wide. I mean, look how slow they've got to go through there. This is just going to cost them so much in terms of time.

0: that's fine. Now then, it'll start to get interesting, this thing, when it gets down towards that berm, because this looks like it's going to be a difficult soapbox to get right and left in a short space of time. This is where they've got to go fast. They can't do a great deal about it here. Now then, let's see how it works. Whizzing round that corner, whizzing up towards the berm. Round they go, as quick as we've seen them. Can they get round the left hand? Oh, yes, no, oh, no, they can't. No, they can't, I spoke too soon. It's that wide, there's hardly any gap on either side. There's no room for error, look at it. It's just too far to the left and they couldn't get round. They were so methodical at the top, but you can't really slow it down there. You've got to take the momentum. And it's cost them 159.44. One of the most impressive soapboxes I've ever seen. The engineering job to put it together, outstanding, but there were just limitations for it in these conditions on this kind of course today.
1: Okay, it's time for a quick break here at the Red Bull Soapbox Race in Bern, but don't be too deflated. There's still fun to be had. In fact, I'm going to have some fun.
2: Oh, wait, hold on, Will. You know the rules. No shoes. We'll bounce back in a bit after this break. Welcome back to the Red Bull Soapbox Race. I have one burning question for these guys. Do you think this next one's going to be good?
3: Yes.
4: Yes.
5: Yes.
6: Yes.
7: Yes.
1: There you have it. We've done a fireman's poll and the results were conclusive. Our next run is going to be great. Darren, who have you got for us?
0: Well, we've got Big Band Bash, a bouncy castle. This is the most fun you can have on a bouncy castle with your shoes on. So this is going to be great. They've travelled 500 kilometres to be here today from Würzburg in Germany. And the prototype of this soapbox, and that's a good score, 49 out of 50 for the performance. The prototype of this soapbox competed at a local event earlier this year successfully. So let's see how it does when it really, really matters. It's quite wide, small wheels, not the best of views, I don't think, for the driver, the pilot in there, looking, can barely see. And he's come a cropper already. One thing they forgot to take into account when they designed it was whether he could actually see where he was going. Watch this, look, he's having to lean over. And the minute the thing starts to move at the front, he can't see. Certainly can't see with all the water in his face like that. Look at that for a spectacular shot. Water everywhere. And they're going to have to carry it off. It just shows you, doesn't it? You can do well in a local event, think everything's okay, and then that happens. Right then, Gelato Gurus. It's all about ice cream, this. They're from Lucerne. They're an adventurous team of students studying at Lucerne University of Applied Sciences. They said they love summer ice cream and fun challenges. We haven't quite got the weather for them today, but we certainly have fun and we certainly have a challenge. 37 out of 50 on the performance, and we're going to see whether Gelato Gurus can make an impact here today. Not much in terms of creativity either for this team, so they really do need a fast run, and they're losing bits already. This has got disaster written all over it. Just look at the design of it, look at the width of it. It's the two wheels at the back and the one at the front. And we'll see whether this is balanced enough to get around some of these tight corners. He's certainly given it a go, though, isn't he, at the top? That's nice and quick through there, taking those bends nice and smoothly, moving down towards the steps once he gets past these berms. This is where the challenge starts to become more difficult, just shaving the hay bale on the way through there. So far, so good, though, at the top, coming down towards the steps. One or two have found it difficult up there, but not Gelato Gurus. Moving down towards the berm then. And it's just a matter of keeping it straight now. Still trying to keep the speed on if he can. Doesn't want to take any chances through there, and he doesn't. He's fine. We've got the big berm to come as well. This is where it starts to get interesting now. Here we go then. Oh, he can't stop there. Get yourself over the edge. Down we go. Now then, let's have a look at this. Round the corner, sweeping round to the right. Can he hold it together? Oh, he's gone down a bit quick and he's over. Ice cream everywhere. Couldn't handle it around that berm. And he's gone right to the top and then he starts to skid. He's down. The wheel's gone at the front and he knows. Nothing he could do about it apart from carry it down to the finish. 207.12, nice at the top. But when you get down to that berm, that is when you are really tested.
1: We need to find some of the organisers. Somebody's parked their car here. This is for...

0: soapboxes, no, no, no, guys. You no, can't Will. Park your cars here.
1: Will, this is an actual soapbox.
0: Yeah, no, this is a Chevy.
1: No, this is a replica. It's an actual soapbox.
0: Now you mention
1: it.
0: Yeah, it's made of foam. Wow, okay, you're right. But you can see why I would make that mistake.
1: 100%, this looks amazing. Tell me more.
0: Look at this wishbone suspension. Do you know what I mean? You right. only get that on, you know, that's how I should have known it wasn't a vintage Chevy, because actually this is more high tech than an right. actual vintage Chevy.
1: Well, I have noticed that it has a bike handlebars for yeah, the that... steering. I don't think like a Chevy actually has
0: no.
1: that.
0: That's a giveaway. But that's where Chevys have been going wrong all this time.
1: Yeah, clearly.
0: And that will be proved when this goes down this track, possibly at record speeds.
2: Well, let's find out then. Behind the wheel, a team of Swiss Argentinian family and friends. They've shared a love of vintage cars. Some of them work in a classic car garage. It's a replica of the iconic 1957 Chevy. And I must say, it looks magnificent. This is one of the soapboxes, that's a really good score as well, by the way, 49. This is one of the soapboxes that you want to see get from the top to the bottom unscathed. It would be such a shame to damage this soapbox. The detail is so exact that even the dog on the front is a replica of their own dog. They've gone the whole nine yards here and they've gone flying through the water. This looks fantastic. And if it can be fantastic, then they could be real contenders here today. Behind the wheel, off and running, around that berm. And Gennaro, the pilot, with Manuela, the co-pilot, then Pablo and Siria making up the rest of the team. And that's as good a section as you could have at the top. So far, so good for them. And behind the wheel, progressing nicely. Oh, they've lost the bonnet on the steps! They've lost the bonnet on the steps! And now you can see just what it's made of. It shouldn't stop them, though, should it? It shouldn't stop them. Moving down towards the berm, then. Still trying to keep the speed on if he can. Doesn't want to take any chances through there, and he doesn't. He's fine. Here they go uphill. Now they're going to drop downhill. Now let's see what it can do around the berm. Big sweep to the right. Got to hold it firm. Gennaro's got to be brave. Handlebar steering system seems to be working fine. They've gone through there brilliantly. Let's have a look at the time. 120.32. That's one of the best that we've seen today. But it does make you wonder what it could have been had they not suffered that damage there that scrubbed the speed off. They had to restart, had to rethink. Had they got through there properly, they really could have set the mark today. Next up, Secret Formula One. Daniel the driver, Mariano, Marcel, Alessio and Philip. They've travelled 30 kilometres from Vauban to be here today. It's a massive burger. We all love a massive burger. And they should really relish the challenge today, shouldn't they? There's the performance score, 39. Could be high. We've seen some wonderful performance scores today. We've had a full house of 50 from one of the teams. So 39 for Secret Formula One. Now let's see what happens. It's a big old soapbox, this, and there's not a great deal of room. And he's got the handlebar system and he's got the small wheels. If you've listened to me on this programme down the years, this is the worst possible combination for anybody. Size, handlebars, small wheels. Don't tend to work. They might prove me wrong. Oh, he's just started to lose the balance. He's gone already. He's dropped his burger. You just look at the way they've put it together and you think it's a recipe for disaster. Look at it through there. No way you can get round, and over we go. Over they went. And now they've got to try and get back. Moving nice and quickly around that berm. He's really fighting with the handlebars, look. Such a difficult task for Daniel. A lot of these soapboxes, when they initially test them, they do it in a straight line. Then when they get to the course on the day like today, they think, blimey, we've got to get around these tight corners. We didn't think about that. This is the problem. Right then, moving down towards this drop-off and then down towards this berm, and that's going to really sort this team out, you would suspect. Right then, how's your bottle? Down we go. Here's the speed. Can he get it round? Can he get it round? Can he get it round? Oh, he's gone straight on. He never even got started. Watch this. This is where it really starts to get quick. And you can't do a great deal about it. You can't slow it because it's too slippery. And he just couldn't turn it. Just couldn't get it round to the right. And they've made a right mess of it now. Secret Formula One. Not too much left of it. Look at the state of it now. 2:42.08.

0: And they started off at the top with such high hopes. That was spectacular. Look at that. Ooh. So that is a Swiss Army knife. Ignore what it says on the screen. We all know that's a Swiss Army knife. So Dominic's the driver, and the other Dominic is the co-pilot. They're from Bern. This is the local team, 43, for the performance up there. And their plan was to build the best soapbox in their hometown and to impress the audience as much as they can today. And they are off. And look at Patrick steadily jogging behind, just in case he's needed. That's what a teammate's... Oh, he's gone, look! That's what a teammate's all about. It's a bit slippery on the exit ramp, isn't it? You get through there, water everywhere. The poor fella comes flying across behind and lost his footing. Anyway, the Swiss Army knife on it. We're still going. Look, Patrick in the background. I quite like that. 10 out of 10 for effort for him. Oh, they've stopped. They've stopped. At the minute, Patrick, who's running, here he goes. Watch this. Watch this. Oh, there you go, Blythe. Oh, that's a stinger. Anyway, down he comes. Swiss Army knife. Never really been quick today, has it? School friends, these, so they'll be thoroughly enjoying the day. Give it a push. It is slightly uphill there. That's the problem. Down we go. Right then. Here we go, round the corner. Ooh, just holding it. Hold it, hold it. He's going to tip it. Oh, they're out. They're out. Was that just that second up there when it was frozen in time and you think, is it going to go? Is it going to go? Is it going to go? Of course it's going to go. It's the Red Bull soapbox race. Of course it's going to go. Here we go then, down to the finish. Celebrations. 2:39:44. Forget about the time, but the smiles tell you everything. They thoroughly enjoyed their day in their home city of Bern.
1: I think the steering just locked, and then I couldn't steer anymore, and then it was over.
2: Yeah.
1: And we were talking about this happening for a long time,
2: yeah,
1: and we focused on avoiding it, but it did work.
3: Yeah.
4: Yeah?
3: Yeah, well, I think we may have just found your spirit animal.
4: Yeah, and you're dressed the same.
3: If I give you this outfit,
4: yeah,
3: it's twins. We're not going to be able to tell the difference.
4: Yeah. Incredible. I mean, I look a bit like I could dress. I mean, listen, this is definitely our soapbox, right?
3: Yes.
4: I mean, not only does it look incredible,
3: mm-hmm,
4: I mean, this could be the best looking soapbox I've ever seen.
3: I think so too, actually.
4: Just from,
3: it's gorgeous.
4: Exactly. It's creative. It's somehow realistic whilst at the same time being ludicrously cartoonish.
3: So we've established that it looks good, right?
4: Yes.
3: But let's talk about the speed. Will,
4: yes,
3: did you know that giraffes can run up to 60 kilometres per hour?
4: I didn't know that, but looking at this chassis and frame, I'm not surprised,
3: yeah,
4: Joella,
3: yeah,
4: okay? Because
3: it
4: look,
3: down.
4: It's got a really responsive, proper steering mechanism. It's got pedal brakes. I mean, I just can't really fault it,
3: yeah,
4: at all.
3: Well, I only have one question here.
4: Yeah.
3: I want to know what they're doing with this giraffe when it's done, and I'd love to put it in my garden.
4: Joella, you can put it in your garden.
3: Yeah?
4: Yeah, yeah, I promise.
3: You're
4: you.
3: Making that call?
4: Yeah, I'm
3: love
4: making that.
3: That
4: call. Yeah.
3: Let's go.
0: So the carnival from Fido is a Madagascar themed soapbox, and Fido is where they're from, so they've travelled 210 kilometres to be here today. And the giraffe, that's Melman from the movie, just in case you're not quite up on Madagascar. So Nadia is the driver and Dina is the co-pilot. Middle of the road score for the performance up there. Now, creativity was okay. So they are going to need a good run here, and as it was being pointed out at the top, it's quite nicely put together, this. Quite low centre of gravity, should be relatively easy to steer, and it looks pretty sturdy as well, which I think we're finding today, aren't we, that this course in Bern is testing the rigidity and the strength of a lot of these soapboxes. So down we go. Fine up there. It's quite small as well, it's quite narrow look, so there's a bit more room on the circuit for this team. Some of the teams have built wide soapboxes and they can't just get it round the bales, but this one's fine. Enjoying a nice leisurely drive from top to bottom at the moment. So this has been good. It will get tricky, as we know, the further down we go. Now, the step's fine, not particularly fast over there, so it's never really going to test the strength of the soapbox too much. There'll be that little uphill section and then the downhill drop. That's where it goes uphill, scrubs your speed off, and then we give you the momentum to really hole shot you around this berm here. middle of the berm, that's fine, really nice. Now, can you get left? Yes, you can, of course you can. She designed a good soapbox, and you've steered it well, and

0: can celebrate over the finish, and you can clock 125.18, which is one of the better times today as well. All in all, really good run. The carnival from Fido impressing everybody here today. And I think that type of soapbox today is what's going to pay dividends. Narrow, low centre of gravity, well put together, nice and strong, and significantly easy to steer.
1: Plenty of vibes here at the Red Bull Soapbox Race.
2: Absolutely, and we've got incredible teams, we've got an incredible course, but best of all, we've got an incredible crowd. She's absolutely loving it. Right, we're going to take a short break, but we will see you in a minute. Don't go anywhere. Welcome back to the Red Bull Soapbox Race here in Bern, Switzerland, where only a few teams are left to go and cross that finish line behind us.
1: That's right. Still all to play for. Let's check it out, Darren.
0: Thank you very much, Joella. So there's a bit of a local theme to this one. It's an inflatable boat. And if you've been to Bern, there's a river here, and it's famous for people floating down the river, sometimes in rubber boats. So that's what's inspired the design today. Benny's the driver. Christian's in there with him as the co-pilot. And the team said there's no more suitable soapbox for the event than a rubber boat on wheels. Whether they can keep the balance right here, because the wheels are kind of in the middle, so it is going to wobble from side to side due to the width. So it's going to be fascinating here to see what they can actually do. But so far, so good at the top. Just seems an awkward position for the pilot, doesn't it? With his hands very tightly between his legs, trying to hold on to the steering mechanism and get this soapbox around the twisty bit at the top. But so far, so good. And it would appear that Benny is pretty competent at the front. Nice thick moustache look for the day. Stripy top, over the steps. No damage, most of it still intact. Nice and quick. No dramas on this run. And this one is sailing down the course, isn't it, this rubber dinghy? Right, then let's see what happens in the area that's been so difficult for so many teams today, this big red berm. And that's not a problem. They stuck to the bottom of it, so it's not that dramatic. Then round to the left, then over the finish line with the onboard camera. And you can celebrate, because that's 122.67, and that's fantastic. Look at the steering wheel, really small, but he was always in control right from the top. No problem through the water. They relish going through there. So from a pilot with a moustache to team moustache. Fabian, Claudio, Raphael, Roman and Lucas. They're from Lucerne. They've travelled 100 kilometres today. It's a classic stagecoach design, as you can see, as the covers are taken off. Horse at the front. And they're a team of old school friends, these. They've got a lot of ambition. So let's see how this works. All got moustaches. Of course they have. They're called Team Moustache. Let's hope there aren't too many hairy moments on the way down for these guys then. Here we go. Can they see properly? I don't know. Is the horse in the way? Only the pilot can tell you. But they've gone through the water jump, and that's fine. If you watch the Grand National, that often takes its toll on a few. Oh, the horse, look at the horse. He's either shattered or damaged. I fear the latter. Around that little berm there. He can probably see better. He's only got to look past the tail now, never mind about the head. So Team Moustache on the way. I'd just like to see them go a little bit quicker. They might need to go a little bit quicker. Steps negotiated, coming down now towards the uphill section, then the downhill drop. The crowd are loving it today, so many people here, despite the rainy conditions, the wet conditions. Now let's have a look on board. Let's see as they come round towards this berm. It's quite an intimidating sight as you get to that corner. Now they've got to throw it left straight away, which they're able to do, and they're over the finish line in a time of 125.69. I've got to say, had they been able to generate a bit more speed at the top, then that would have been even more impressive. But they were very, very gentle, weren't they, early in the run?
3: Hi, I'm Oscar and I'm part of the Turbo Pirates. My team members are Ricardo, my cousin, Antoine, who I used to work with, and Antoine's girlfriend, Roman. Without Antoine, we wouldn't be here today. He is 100% the brains and the hands behind everything that you will see in the race. Antoine, the one member in our team who doesn't have a driver's license, will be driving me down. I've never seen him drive anything, so yeah, I can't help but feel a little bit suspicious about the whole situation.

0: a lie if I told you that we're not interested in winning. I would say we've got really good chance with the design and with the choreography. As for the driving and the race itself, I guess we'll have to see.
1: Well, it's been a great day soapbox racing, and the Turbo Pirates are our last team. Let's see whether they can get on the podium. Ex-colleagues, a girlfriend and their cousin. Antoine is a pro. He's built a whole pirate boat himself. But significantly, Antoine has no driver's license. So I don't know whether he can drive or not. Let's have a look at the performance score. That's out of 50. That's middle of the road, 37. So they will need some speed. They will need to be good. And we will see. The moment of truth has arrived for the Turbo Pirates. Down the start ramp they go. A little wobble already at the top. Oh, he's hit the first corner. He's hit the first corner. That must be the worst start that any team's had all day. I'm a little bit concerned as well that the front wheel is bent. Quite remarkable. Both of them, look at them. They're all over the place. Over we go. Oh, was that a blowout? Is the front left just blown out? Have you ever seen a blowout on a soapbox? Watch this, it blows. Watch this. Boss, there you go, it's a blowout. Anyway, the judges' scores have been counted and verified, and our champions here in Bern are the incredible Chevy lookalikes, despite losing the bonnet, Team Hinter Dem Lenkrad, our winners today.
2: Well, I'm joined, fresh off the podium, by the winners of the Red Bull Soapbox Race Bern 2023. It's a Clockwork Orange! Oh, fantastic! A Clockwork Orange Chevrolet, no less. Yeah. Now, that Chevrolet, before it went down there, it looked absolutely beautiful. Were you hoping you would get it all the way down in one piece?
3: Yeah, we were really hoping it gets down in one piece because we really love this car. We have it in real life, a big one.
2: But you know what? The crowd loved it, and it gave it more of a performative element, which is how you managed to win this. Yeah. I mean, look at that. It's a beautiful trophy. So did you have a tactic for actually getting down the course very quickly? Had you planned it? Had you were the driver, had you visualized the course beforehand?
4: Nothing. Only go down, finish.
2: Just race, exactly. That is what the Red Bull Soapbox Race is all about. You build something beautiful and you just hope for the best. And every now and again, it works out. So make some noise for yourselves, our winners. Beautiful stuff, beautiful.

0: Oh, Will, another day, another soapbox.
1: Yes.
0: I really enjoyed this one.
1: Oh, I think there were things about this that put it right up there with the best soapboxes ever. I mean, if nothing else, look at the view.
0: I mean, what an opportunity to visit such a beautiful place.
1: Yes.
0: And see some amazing soapboxes.
1: Yeah.
0: Creativity was on another level.
1: It wasn't just the artistry of it, but the engineering.
0: Yes.
1: Like beneath the kind of beautiful exterior of so many of those soapboxes,
0: yeah,
1: was actually some really solid craftsmanship, which,
0: like,
1: you needed on this incredible course.
0: 100%. What was your favourite? I think the ski boots.
1: The ski boots were another level. They were, yeah, I mean, I've never seen anything like that.
0: Yeah.
1: You in it.
0: It
1: you
0: was
1: had
0: a
1: go,
0: ride.
1: It,
0: it yeah. was a ride
1: it
0: in
1: was
0: a ride.
1: Ride. Yeah.
0: Amazing.
1: Yeah, yeah, yeah. But then the giraffe.
0: Oh, so nice. Yeah, your spirit animal, of course.
1: Yeah. He was a beautiful thing. But listen, thank you so much to everybody who came and competed and participated and brought all of those amazing soapboxes and all of that fantastic energy.
0: Yes, until next time.
1: We'll see you.

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1: We about to go do, what's it, swamp buggy?
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4: Never seen anything like it.
5: About 900 horsepower.
4: So now?
5: Yeah.
0: This is the most Florida thing you're ever going to see. You've got Max Verstappen, Yuki Tsunoda, Jet Lawrence, Zion Wright.
6: What did I get myself into?
0: My money's on Zion Wright. Told me he's never driven stick before.
7: Going up against the world champ.
6: You ready? Let's go.
7: All right, here we go.

0: flooded me.
1: Yeah, I should have stayed on the outside, huh?
0: I just got drenched. Yeah.

后味道是 super 棒的。

0: We're professional mountain bikers. Over there is 100 amateurs, and we're gonna see how many we can take by the time we get to the bottom.
1: Let's go, he's up! Here we go, holy God, let's go! Oh my God, where are all these people coming from? Oh! Here we go, baby! Let's go! Bulldog's coming!
2: Is this guy for real?
1: Looks so good from above. Oh my God. Push, push, push. Come on. Yeah, baby. Oh. Bulldog's coming, brother. Oh my God, where'd he come from? Yeah, Remy, wow. I'm coming for you, boy. Holy, this is fast. I can't see anywhere.
3: Get dusty down there.
1: Oh, I've dropped the chain. I've dropped the chain. Chain's off. Go on, Remy. Go on, Remy.
4: Brooke McDonald, yes, lad.
0: That was actually pretty fun, there.
5: Is it a bird? Is it a plane?
6: Oh, we jump in a three-way formation together with my teammates Max and Marco. It's gonna be in the night, so we're gonna use some flares to get the connection to the night of the Perseids.
7: 1 minute to drop. What a beautiful view. Bird cop is ready. Skydivers outside. 3, 2, 1.

0: The magnificent coral reefs in the islands of Tahiti are a beautiful wonder of the natural world. It's home to tens of thousands of different species, and known for hosting one of the world's most beautiful waves for surfing. This is a living network of incredible complexity.
1: Hey, bro, why do you keep bothering me? I'm trying to sleep over here.
2: Surf photography started before I picked up a camera. It started as surfing and being in the water as a kid.
3: Leroy's work's made a big splash across the industry, both in terms of his reputation as being, you know, the guy that's riding some of the craziest waves around behind the surfers.
2: The wipeout's really intense, it's really fierce, your body's going in every direction and you're just hoping that you're not going to hit the sharp reef. For a while after the first couple of waves and sort of reflected on what we thought we had, and there was still something left to be fulfilled at the end of the day, and we took our time and decided to set all the equipment up properly and wait for the right one. And I was just riding along behind Michelle, trying to balance with one arm behind me, and then he threw his arms in the air, and it was a spectacular moment. When I think about it now, it's more just for the act of doing it itself, more than the end result of getting the photo. The whole journey on the way is what compels me to do it.
4: Breakfast time. I love my eggs. I'm a saucy guy. I usually have to have like 5 different sauces on there. I don't know why. It's just, if it tastes good, why not? Guacamole salsa. This stuff is out of control. Classic American boy. Ketchup. This is my stove. It's pathetic. La-da-dee-da-doo. Another thing that's important is cheese. La-da-dee-da-doo. For just a little bit of flavor, we add the goat. Because one day, I want to be a goat. Kind of like how Kelly Slater's a goat, Ian Walsh is a goat. So I figure, why not eat goat cheese in order to help my quest of becoming a goat?
5: Well, this is awkward now.
6: Don't tell my mom it's you, it's okay.
7: This is the biggest wave in the world, and I'm gonna surf it for the first time. First day in Nazaré, my whole life. I'm so excited to be here. There is a big swell coming the next days.
8: This is the most serious thing we need to have in the water.
6: Oh my God, this is... Oh, I cannot breathe.
7: It's on.
9: When we live in this gate, that's where we come to another world.
10: Guys, pay attention. Pick one. Laura's coming.
7: Sowing is the biggest wave I've seen in my life. It's been so many years watching videos of this and dreaming of this.

0: my head was like 1,000 beats per second. That was sick.
1: What's up, it's Marcus Perez coming at you with another beatbox courtesy of Red Bull. Remember, everything that you're hearing is coming straight from my mouth. So let's check out these crazy clips and see what I can cook up.
2: Put up,

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I'm gonna ride down, round, round, round.

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0: What happens when you ride a 205-centimeter snowboard? That's nearly 7 feet tall.
1: I need to see this.
2: He's coming.
1: Oh, I know.
3: Oh, my God. Are you kidding?
4: That was so mad.

This is an official paper plane world championship.

0: I love you so much, but Paul Steiner has my heart.
1: Paul Steiner has been parachuting and skydiving since 1990. To date, he has completed over 3,000 jumps and is a key member of the Red Bull skydive team. Yup, that guy.

as human beings, we don't often have big chances like this. I'm really pursuing a world record of some sort, and this is really spoken to me. I've run a lot of big waterfalls in my kayak, and what I really want to accomplish in life now is dropping massive waterfalls and inflatable pool toys. Outlet Falls is a 70-foot waterfall that has never been done before in a pool toy, and for me it's like, it's a natural progression of the sport, you know? I think that's the way that I think the sport needs to be going. It's, I don't know, it's just human nature, and I want to be part of this evolution.

0: take between 750 and 800, I think.
1: Just so you know, that one gave me a lot of goes, and pretty much all I've got.
2: More nervous than a normal race.
3: So I guess you are Harry now.
4: Yeah,
3: we,
4: yeah,
3: so we
4: he was insane, man.

0: Everything factors against this team.
1: It's nice and sleek, this one. Aerodynamically sound.
2: It's one of the funniest ones I've seen.
3: 2016 was another very special year for spectators who flocked in their thousands to the Red Bull Soapbox Race events. Those fans were treated to bucket loads of creativity, speed and showmanship, all sprinkled with a touch of eccentricity. And as always, some teams really managed to add that little extra magic dust and capture the imagination of the crowds.
0: It basically gave up, didn't it?
3: This is a celebration of those crowd favourites from 2016. We are on the extremely steep St. Patrick's Hill in Cork, Ireland for the first of our crowd pleasers and a design that made our commentator look a bit of a dummy.
1: So Daddy Slow Down is next. Don't try that at home. Now, this soapbox costs less than 50 euros to make. And that's not a real man on the front, in case you think it is. Down they go, that really steep part. And, oh, he's gone! He's gone straight away! It's a good job that's not a genuine fella on the front. Face first into the tarmac would have been the story. Let's see how they do now. Got to get going again. Trying to pick the speed back up again. He's still kicking along, whether he's... Oh, he...
2: Now you can tell it's definitely not a real man. The fellow at the back is struggling to see. The legs are still pumping away. They're trying to get the other fella up right now. And they go down the steep part of the circuit. He's gone face first into the hay bales.
1: The mannequins seem better days. There's still quite a way to go. There's the burn look. And they're desperately trying to get this soapbox down towards the finish. It's one of the funniest ones I've seen. Getting a big push now from behind, which perks the fella up on the front of the bike. Down they go towards the finish line. Let's have a look at the time when they get there, if they can make it. Down they go. One more collapse for the cyclist. Push him up again, that's it. Get him out of the way. Get down towards the finish line, and there we go. Oh, they've got to get at the end. He's out as well, look now. Oh, he's enjoyed that. There we see it, look. Over that bone shaker, and it shook every bone in the mannequin's body.
3: We stay in Cork and see how fairy tales aren't always magical.
1: Killer unicorn is next. It looks anything but a killer unicorn. If you're ever going to be killed by a unicorn, you'd probably pick this one. And it's already in terrible shape at the top. Look at it at the back. He can't keep it straight. My word. I'm not sure those wheels are round, are they? Off he goes. That's what it looks like from the inside. Ben is the driver. That's the bone shaker. Oh, it's gone now, look. It's never looked good from the top, this one, has it? The old killer unicorn. Oh, dear. Still they go. Killer unicorn back on the road. Go on, boys. Still a fair way to go. Oh, he's lost it again, look. Dear me, they can't believe it. Go on, drag it down, fellas. There we go. 1:33. Lessons to be learned, I think, for Team Killer Unicorn. The design process let them down a lot.
3: Next, we fly over to Santiago, Chile, and a team adopting the mantra, if at first you don't succeed, try and try and try again.
1: Well, here's the performance for El Muay. Never before have we seen a soapbox as a statue from Easter Island. You feel like you don't want to interrupt, don't you? 50 out of 50, that's why you don't interrupt a performance like that. A perfect score at the top. Now let's see what happens. Wide axle, pram wheels, often a recipe for disaster. Let's see. Off they go. Nice and quick at the
0: top of the circuit. It's also a handlebar steering system, so everything factors against this team, despite the performance at the top. The design is pretty much everything you wouldn't do for a soapbox, and they can't get through there. It's too wide, I think. Straight into carpool, and they beached it. Now they can't get it out of the hay bales. And plenty of work in the gym with these. Oh, he's missed it, look. He missed it. Who moved that? He was just about to get in. Right, try again, then you go. OK. Right, on we go then. So they now know it's essentially too wide for the course. So let's see what happens now. They're still chasing down the two lads at the back because they know there might be problems ahead. Here's the bone shaker. Can they get through the bone shaker? No! Oh, look at that! It's too wide. They can't get over the steps. The axle's too wide. Go on, drag it down, fellas. Here we go. Now, can he get in this time? Oh, dear. It's just too wide for the circuit. They can't have read the rules and regulations when they built it. Right, here we go. Here we go again, look. Down towards the finish. I've never seen anything like this. Here we go. Can they get round there? Ooh, just about, yeah. Look at the state of it now. It's literally sliding down over the finish line. 141.61. One of the most bizarre runs I think I can remember in the history of the Soapbox Series. Look at this. Oh, dear me. He misses it, look there. You're supposed to jump in. The other fella missed it too. I didn't spot him the first time.
3: Our final two runs take us to the capital of the Bollywood film industry, Mumbai. And first down the track is a top-heavy Red Hot Chili Pepper.
0: So the bar's been set. Let's see what Tiki Murchie can do. The team met at a party and decided to enter the soapbox race. I wonder whether it was early in the night or towards the end. If it was towards the end, they might be having second thoughts at the moment. It's like a big, giant chili look. Certainly not chilly here today. It's shirt sleeve weather, as you can see. So down they go. Varad is the driver. And he's gone for the handlebar technique for the steering, and they're around the berm okay. It's nice and sleek, this one, aerodynamically sound. It's got those big wheels at the back, though, and the one at the front, and we've seen that design not particularly work well today. There's the bone shaker. He's OK at the moment, he's really enjoying it too, shouting at the crowd on the way down! Oh, he's not going to shout anymore though, is he? That put a sock in it. That big bend. There we go, over to one side. There's just not enough stability. And they're going to get down to the finish line. Look at the state of the back left wheel. Too much speed, not enough stability, and that came to grief.
3: For our final fan favourite from 2016, we stay in Mumbai and one of the all-time great pre-run performances.
0: So Girish is the captain and the driver. They're dressed as Indian warriors today. They're veterans of Red Bull Soapbox. Some of the team competed back in 2012. And a lot of work, as you can see, has been put into this performance routine on the start ramp. Very, very well coordinated. This will go down tremendously well with the judges. You've got to remember, it's not just about speed. It's about creativity

0: So the Maratha riders are on the way. A little bit slow to the berm. Nobody's really got that part of the course right yet. That nobody's used the high line and the slingshot to really give them speed for the rest of the course. Here's the kicker. He said the brakes were working well. Well, you can see that because he's trundling along. He might need to let go of them at some stage. Get the door closed as well. That's a good idea. Over the double kicker. Still going down in a straight line. Bit quicker now. Now he lets the brakes go. Now he starts to pick up speed. Now he can see the finish line. Oh, lost the wheel. Lost the wheel, but he lost the wheel over the finish line. 44.33. And the soapbox just stayed in one piece for long enough, didn't it? Had he lost the wheel any earlier, nearly lost the door.
1: That's it for our 2016 crowd-pleasing shortlist, a collection that captivated fans across three continents. We'll see you next time.

0: Millions of years of rushing water shaping the landscape. Rivers carving valleys, cutting canyons into the earth. 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Both are perfect playgrounds for paddlers, the brave warriors of the water.
1: At times, running a river, it just feels like being in a train that doesn't have a stop. 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
2: Going over a waterfall, I feel like time slows down completely as you kind of approach the lip. It's truly almost as though you fall into slow motion.
0: Hi, I'm Jessica Fox. I'm a canoe slalom paddler, and over the next 25 minutes, I'm going to take you on an epic kayak run full of gnarly rapids, ultimate obstacles, and daring drops. Plus, we'll explore kayaking's ancient Arctic origins, meet some legends that shaped the sport, and witness today's paddlers who continue to forge the future of the sport. So strap on your helmet, tighten that life jacket, and get ready to paddle. This is the ABC of kayaking. While the direction that a river flows might be obvious, the vocabulary of kayaking isn't always. But don't worry, we've created special flashcards so the uninitiated don't get swept away in the whitewater. Whitewater. An aerated and unstable current that appears white and is formed due to turbulent water.
3: Okay, everybody ready?
0: Yes, we are. Let's drop right into the basics of kayaking. If you want to get your kicks from kayaking, the right gear is crucial. Obviously, the first thing you'll need is a kayak.
4: There's many different kinds of kayaks. Slalom kayaks, which are the ones you probably see in Olympic sports. Particularly for whitewater, there are either freestyle kayaks that are shorter that they use for tricks,

0: or Krieg boats, which are kayaks that are a little bit longer, have more volume, and are high performance for running really hard rivers.
1: While racing models are made of carbon, most whitewater kayaks today are made of highly resistant plastic.
0: Right after the kayak, I'd say the next biggest piece of gear is the paddle. When it comes to the paddle, there's different styles. This is a straight shaft that I have right here. There's also bent shafts that help a lot with your wrists. I prefer straight shafts because overall they're stronger. So when you're running tougher rivers and waterfalls, you want a paddle that's 100% reliable. And last but not least, this is the piece of gear that manages to make our sport possible. This neoprene piece of gear is a spray skirt.
1: Spray skirt. A neoprene skirt worn by the paddler, which seals the kayak's cockpit, preventing water from entering.
2: That enables you to flip over and do a roll. It's really the piece of gear that sort of enables you to run whitewater.
1: And if you're going to run whitewater, you're going to run into some challenges.
3: You have to compose with an environment that's constantly changing underneath you and in front of you and right behind you. You have to respect the river. If you start disrespecting the river, then things go bad, real bad.
1: Don't worry, you don't need to be a pro to have fun on the water. Thankfully, there are river types for all levels of paddling. The International Scale of River Difficulty classifies rivers, or parts of them, on a ranking of 1 to 6.
0: Class 1, 2 being mild rivers with little waves, maybe some rocks.
1: A river gets harder to run when the current grows stronger, objects appear, and waterfalls develop.
0: Class 3, 4 start getting a little more technical. There's certain moves that you have to do to get from point A to point B. A little bit more risks and hazards. Class 5, that's kind of where I've spent most of the time the past decade of my life, and that's like, you know, more performance, like a lot more hazards. There's injuries to be considered. There's even potential death, and the moves are a lot harder to perform. Class 6 being something that's absolutely deadly.
1: With unpredictable hazards and inaccessibility for rescue crews, Class 6 rapids definitely raise the stakes. Many Class 6 rivers remain untouched, even with today's cutting-edge gear. Could you imagine running these rapids in kayaks from ancient history? The first kayaks appeared about 4,000 years ago in Arctic regions of North America and Greenland. Inuit and Aleut tribes used sewn seal skin stretched around a wooden or whalebone frame. These early kayaks were primarily used for hunting. Eventually, European settlers in the Arctic saw the benefits of the small boats, and by the mid-1800s, kayaking had made its way to Europe. By 1907, collapsible kayaks that were easily dismantled and transported were being produced, making kayaking possible even in landlocked areas. In 1927, Austrian paddler Edi Pavlata was the first to popularise a move in Europe that Inuit people had been doing for centuries, the kayak roll. Kayak roll. A manoeuvre to right a capsized kayak without exiting the cockpit. In 1931, Adolf Anderle became the first person to paddle the Salzachhofen Gorge, a feat believed to be the birth of modern whitewater kayaking. Shortly afterwards, the International Scale of River Difficulty was established. 5 years later, kayaking made its Olympic debut with the flat water sprint event in 1936. Flash forward to 1972, slalom events were also added to the official program. The production of plastic kayaks in the 1970s was a game-changing moment for the sport. With these kayaks, which were much more durable than fiberglass ones, adventurous paddlers everywhere started looking for new challenges. Like Rob Lesser and his team, who made the first descent of the Grand Canyon of the Stikine in British Columbia in 1981. This legendary river run is a 45-mile-long torrent of huge Class 5 to Class 6 rapids, surrounded by sheer, inescapable 1,000-foot walls.
4: It's such a spectacular place. It's seen by very, very few people. I mean, we kayakers should feel very fortunate that we have the talent to be in the bottom of that place.
1: By the 90s, innovative experiments with kayak shape and design helped develop thrilling new styles of paddling in all disciplines. In the following years, the sport of kayaking reached new heights. Tricks got more impressive, rapids got gnarlier, and waterfalls got higher. Today, social media has helped bring kayaking to a global audience. Now that we've explored the sport's rich history, it's time to check out some of kayaking's various disciplines. First up, canoe slalom. You might be wondering, what's with all the talk about canoes? Well, kayaks belong to the canoe family, and one of the competition formats is the canoe slalom discipline. If it's a kayak in a race, it's represented by the letter K, while a canoe is given the letter C. The letter is followed by a number which tells how many people are in the boat. For example, K1 stands for a kayak powered by one person. C2 stands for a canoe with two paddlers. The untrained eye might find it difficult to tell the difference between a kayak and a canoe, with both being quite similar in shape and size. But take a closer look at the paddle. Kayak paddles have two blades, while a canoe paddle only has one. Another difference? Kayaks are paddled while sitting in the boat, while canoes are manoeuvred in a kneeling position. Now that we know the difference between the boats, let's check out the competition format. Canoe slalom is a race against the clock for both canoe and kayak events. The slalom is held on a natural or artificial course with a maximum length of 300 metres. Throughout, paddlers have to pass through a number of gates that hang over the water. A typical course has up to 25 gates with at least 6 facing upstream. The direction in which a gate has to be passed is designated by its colour. Green for downstream gates, red for upstream ones. The challenge is to manoeuvre through the gates without touching them. A gate that gets hit by either the paddler themselves or by their equipment results in a 2-second penalty. A gate that's missed altogether results in a 50-second penalty. When it comes to preparing for a race, elite athletes like myself have our own rituals.
5: I guess the first step is getting to the venue and seeing what the course is for the race. Usually we have the demo runs, and we watch those demo runners go down and we figure out which lines we're going to take.
1: Line. The path taken through a rapid. Even after multiple world titles and over 45 World Cup podiums, picking the right lines is still a challenge.
5: Once the course is set, I analyse it with my coach. I might walk through it by myself and figure out where I want to place my boat and where the key moves are, where the biggest difficulties will be. And if I need a little bit more analysis, I'll watch some video as well. On race morning, after I've had a good night's sleep and a good breakfast, I get to the course about 2 hours before. I watch the four runners and I get on for a good warm-up to get the body moving, get the mind going, and get excited for the race day.
1: Let's leave the strict technical challenges of racing against the clock and paddle on over to the next discipline, where it's all about having fun. Freestyle is a playful approach to kayaking where athletes get to surf waves and throw down some crazy tricks. Freestyle kayaks, also known as playboats, are shorter than normal whitewater kayaks, which makes it possible to perform quick turns and even flips. Freestyle kayakers execute their tricks on certain spots on the river, where they take advantage of recirculating currents in the water that keep them in position.
6: This could be the one to get the job done.
1: American Dane Jackson was literally born into freestyle kayaking.
7: like, as soon as I was born, I was plunged right into the sport of kayaking. That's all I've ever known. It all started with my dad. When I was born, he was already a world champion kayaker.
8: Dane has, since a young age, just been like the most stoked person to get on the water. He'll get out there first, he'll stay out there last.
1: But Dane's kayaking skills aren't limited to just freestyle.
9: He's just exuding energy. He's so excited about everything. In pretty much every discipline of kayaking, he excels. It's wonderful to watch him paddle.
7: I'm very lucky to be able to have my main sport and passion to be kayaking, and kayaking also be my job in a way I do for a living. And so I'm just super honored and lucky to have that opportunity, and just hope to have it continue for the rest of my life.
1: And with that said, we take the plunge into the most diverse form of kayaking. Creeking is a discipline that involves running difficult technical rivers. Though its definition is hard to pin down, it includes descending steep, low-volume whitewater, dropping hairy waterfalls, and running massive rapids.
10: Pure excitement comes to your heart, and your heart is pumping so hard, and there's so much adrenaline on it, and it makes me feel so good that I just want to keep doing it every day, every day.
1: Creek boats are high-volume kayaks that are stable in turbulent rivers and resurface quickly when dropping waterfalls. But make no mistake, potentially dangerous river features should never be taken for granted. Like certain types of holes. Hull. A feature created by water flowing over an obstruction, producing a continual recirculating current of water at the bottom of it. Kayakers can get stuck in powerful holes. Running big rapids requires peak physical fitness, plenty of determination, and tons of experience.
3: You really need years of practice to actually be able to run a river. You cannot just like get a kayak, go in the river, and just follow the rapids. You need to build up your skills and your ability to control your boat very well. I started kayaking from a really young age in a local kayak club with slalom and downriver, and then kind of got introduced to more fun disciplines, which are freestyle and creeking.
1: Nuri's involvement in various disciplines makes her an example of the all-round kayaker.
3: All the whitewater disciplines, it's how you're going to be able to really use the water at your advantage rather than go against it. The fact that you do several disciplines builds up a better skill set. So if you come from like slalom, you have a really precise technical set of skills. But if you come from freestyle, it gives you a better idea of where you are underwater, and you can roll really fast. The faster you roll, the less likely you're gonna hit your face on rocks. You need to be able to catch eddies.
1: Eddies. Sections of a river that move upstream, created when the main current flows around obstacles, causing calm spots. In 2014, more than 30 years after Rob Less's first ascent of the Grand Canyon of the Stikine, Nuria challenges herself to follow in his footsteps. If successful, she'll be the first woman to run the whole canyon, including its infamous rapid, Site Z.
3: I was really nervous when I was looking at Site Z. It's a hell of a rapid. I mean, you cannot mess up, because if you mess up and you swim there, it's over. Of course you're scared. You'd be crazy if you were not scared. That fear is also what keeps you on your game.
1: After scouting her lines, Nuria goes all in on Site Z.
3: It was a big step up in my kayaking and in that kind of volume rivers, for sure. And I learned a lot from it. I'm proud for running Site Z and showing the way for other girls that you can go hard if you want to.

0: Whether you are a beginner paddler or an elite athlete like Nuria, safety always comes first.
1: Well, every time you're in a river that has moving currents, you have to understand that there's a big danger, and the only piece of gear that's gonna keep you up on the surface is your life jacket. We never paddle a river without a life jacket. Probably as important for safety as a helmet. You think about it, kayaking, you're sitting in a kayak and everything's fine until you're upside down. When you're upside down, first thing that's gonna hit the rocks, the bottom of the river, is your head. So 100%, every single time you're in the river, you need to be wearing a helmet. This little piece of gear is absolutely crucial for helping people in the river, the throw bag.
0: Throw bag. A rope packed in a bag that can be thrown to a paddler in a rescue situation.

0: Along with safety gear, physical and mental readiness is critical, especially if you want to shatter a world record. Mexico 2013. Rafa Ortiz and his crew prepare to tackle the steepest navigable whitewater run on Earth, on the Rio Santo Domingo. Their plan is to drop into six consecutive waterfalls, including the 80-foot-tall waterfall Angel Wings.
1: We were going to need some practice days, and basically what that involves is us going down the river and scouting out the waterfalls.
2: A massive part of waterfall running is mental. You need to just be willing and ready to accept any of the risks that can happen.
1: I was nervous for Rafa because he had so much going on in his head. He was nervous because his last descent at Angel Wings 4 years previous hadn't gone very well.
0: And by not very well, Rush means that Rafa's last attempt at Angel Wings was nearly fatal. At this level, the margin for error is extremely slim.
3: I ran the waterfall a little bit too far left, which made me bounce into a booth, landing the waterfall pretty flat. I was pretty close to dying when I was right at the edge of the next waterfall, and my best friend, just by chance, was able to grab my hand and get me back to shore. It's an eerie feeling to get back to one of those monsters after you have had such a big experience on it before.
0: Overcoming fears is part of the game. And this time, Rafa is determined to settle the score.

0: I remember flying off of Angel Wings, hitting the water, not exactly knowing where I was, but finally seeing light again.
1: With the descent of Angel Wings a success, the five remaining drops are no problem. Rafa and the team have set a new world record for running the steepest navigable section on the planet. But that's not all that makes this trip so special.
0: For me, that day, being in there in the water with Evan and Rush, like running the hardest waterfall on the planet in that high mental state, just, you know, doing it back to back is way more than a world record for me. It's like just being able to be there and enjoy that, it's, you know, that's the reason I kayak.

0: Trips with your crew are one of the great things about kayaking. But in order to get to the perfect spot, you'll literally have to go that extra mile.
1: When you see paddlers accomplishing new runs, you only see the outcome of it, and most of the time you don't see what it takes to get there.
2: Yeah.
3: Got it. Whatever you do, don't panic.
1: It's always like hurting your shoulder because it's so heavy, and your neck and your back. And then your legs are burning because you're always in like a super awkward position, and it's hard. And that's part of what makes the run stand out, because you need to work to get there.
0: Whatever it takes to get there, right?
4: Buena suerte.

0: With challenges and obstacles overcome, you get to do what you worked so hard for. Paddle with your friends.
1: Such a big part of it is just having a group of friends that you can hang out with, both on and off the water.
2: The people you paddle with are your best friends, and it's always special to get to go in incredible places with them.
3: Wow, I can't believe it's already over.
0: Hold on, how about a quick recap? We've paddled from the ancient past and the Arctic roots of kayaking right up to the thrilling spectacle that the sport is today. Along the way, we've met some of the legends that first took the plunge, as well as today's young stars that go above and beyond and do it for all the right reasons.
2: I love kayaking more than anything else. I want to keep doing it for as long as I can, for sure.
0: Kayaking is a way to enjoy nature's most beautiful playgrounds.
4: The relationship with nature, it's amazing. You get to see amazing places. It all makes up for a perfect life for me.
0: To get a little competitive, and to have a good time with your friends.
3: All these people, you know, have become such big friends and such a big part of my life.
1: It's an incredible sport that you can enjoy on so many different levels, and I encourage anybody who even has a little bit of interest to go take a class and get into it.
0: Good advice. See you out on the river.
5: What's most special about the Rio Blanco, I think it's the place. I woke up and I was like, I need to do this. It's the ultimate first descent.
6: We like the fear, and we also like the unknown, and the fact that, like, you don't know what you're gonna find in the next corner.

0: we are in for a very good mission, 4 to 5 days. We're gonna try to accomplish a full descent, source to sea.
1: There's no trails, there's no roads. The only way is by helicopter.
0: We're finally here. All the boats are here and we assembled a really nice team.
2: Instead of doing a clap, you do a...
1: With Jaime, he's one of my best friends in Fura.
2: He was just so stoked to be there. It's like contagious.
1: And Pedro is one of the best kayakers in Chile of the latest generation.
2: The kind of guys you really want on your team. When things go wrong, you can just like raise your arm and you know they will pull you out of whatever situation you are.
0: This is the start of our journey. This is the source of the Rio Blanco. Through the flight, we could scout most of the river and there's definitely some huge waterfalls. 30 to 40 meter waterfalls. Some of them are runnable, a lot of them are not. It's gonna be an epic mission. We are super excited.
2: Source of the Blanco right there. You get there and it's like better than anything you expected. You're like, wow. ¿Qué piensas?
3: Nada, estaba viendo. Creo que es el lugar más lindo que he ido en mi vida.

0: And then the first scary part was that waterfall where Anyolon was broke himself. And I really thought that there was a line, but just almost landed on rocks.
1: Where is he?
2: Había una roca en la caída. Traté de evitarla a la derecha como tenía planeado, pero al final me empujó bastante para allá y la logré liberar, no caí encima, pero el brazo la tocó.
3: Luckily, I was wearing an elbow pad, but I almost broke my arm, and that set the tone for the trip.
4: Tenemos hambre, queremos comer. Fotita, ¿tenía hambre?
5: Sí.
0: No. Algunos de nosotros se olvidaron las cucharas.
5: Entonces estamos fabricando una cuchara rústica.
4: What are we cooking, Nuria?
0: Everything we have into the pasta. Pasta con todo.
5: Pasta con todo.
0: La cera del blanco.
5: Eso.
0: See if it reaches from the top, the big tree, and then go on that platform. And if it doesn't, we might have to go in the forest and use one of these. Once we reached that big waterfall, I had a 60 meter rope, but we get to the top and it was obviously more than 60 meters, and I'm just like, oh, we're not gonna make it because the rope is too short.
6: Move, Nuria!
7: Nuria, una máquina, tuvieron muchos momentos que fue nuestra salvadora.
0: Esto! There was like a platform before the bottom of the waterfall that basically it was almost a 60 meter rappel, and we got the boats down and it was all good in the end.
3: The access here in Patagonia is like nothing you've ever seen.
0: Holy s***. And walking in that forest is just impossible. You got any advice for Patagonian jungle?
5: Definitely bring a machete.
0: Do we have one?
5: No.
0: Be fine, but then I checked the map. We have a very challenging day ahead of us, 8 kilometers almost. It looks small from here, but I think it's big. So powerful! Holy then we get two really, really big rapids that obviously we cannot run. Even if we're not running it, it's gonna be already a good challenge to find the good forded route. You're good?
4: Yeah.
0: 1, 2. Oh
7: yeah. En este tipo de expediciones también uno se tiene que sentir seguro y claro, íbamos con Aniol.
0: Aniol is part like a ninja of whitewater. I trust him 100%.
7: Su opinión en el río y su consejo también ayuda mucho a tomar una decisión, a estar más tranquilo.
4: ¡Anda, punto! ¡Anda, punto!
0: Then when things got really hard, it was just really good to just have him lead us all down, and I think all together, we're a really good team.
2: And now we got to one of the last big waterfalls, and it's a beautiful double drop. Very tricky leading, 20-foot move into a 30-foot waterfall. Technical, but pretty much as good as it gets.

0: you get some proper waterfalls, then that was like the first kind of relief. And then I really got scared when Jaime got pinned.
1: Just straight, like.
0: I turned around and I see Jaime just bouncing up the rocks, and next thing you know, he's like double pinned, which means the kayak is stuck on two rocks. It's the worst way you can get locked on rocks, basically. And then doing whatever we can to get him out.
2: Todo el río pasaba por encima de él. Traté de ofrecerle toda la ayuda que pude.
1: ¡Oh, ven acá!
3: Oh. Yo sabía qué hacer, decía, ¿cómo estoy acá? Agarré un poco la línea y me fui mucho a una roca y quedé pineado. Y menos mal, buenos compañeros siempre.
0: As we got down, the landscape would change and you'd go from like this blue lagoon with kind of just like glaciers and just rocks, and then you drop in and you lose like some altitude and you get to this Alerces forest, and the lake color changes and the whole ecosystems are changing as you go down.
4: You never get to run this many styles of white water in one river. And it's hard to find rivers that are still so wild and virgin and untouched.
0: It's just like you get it all, the whole spectrum, and you never get that in a single river. I fully destroyed the boat. Just started like having cracks everywhere. I was just so worried that it would just open up fully and that we wouldn't be able to make it all the way down.
4: Once we were dropping into the lower parts of the Lampo, that's when things got serious. We got to the confluence, the river doubled up on size.
0: It was just so hard, white water.
5: This river is providing to be the most challenging first lesson I've ever done.
0: And at some point we were fully boxed in, so you have two canyon walls, vertical walls on each side, and you're trapped.
4: You could feel throughout the entire river that you were never totally safe. You were always on the edge, and any mistake, you were gonna pay hard for it.
0: And then it was really cool. That last rapid, it was big, but you know you're gonna be fine. And it's just like, you know, all the fear finally gets out and you're like, ah, oh, free again. At times during the expedition, it sucks, and your boat is heavy, and everything is hurting, and maybe you're cold, maybe you're wet. But you do it because on the other side is so much stronger, and it's so much more powerful that you don't feel the pain anymore, you know? You see those beautiful places, and you're just happy.
4: So like, all my trips, all my waterfalls, rapids, they all led me to this place, to this Rio Blanco, and
6: yeah, excited to show the world what the Blanco is. It's an amazing place.

The Messina High Line is 3,640 meters. The line is 200 meters high. You know, the numbers are big. It's 900 meters more than the world record, 3.6 kilometers, which means the longest slack line ever. We're talking about thousands of meters. And it takes 3, 4, maybe 5 hours to cross it. The time, how many hours it takes, the length, forget about them. Just keep going. Just focus on one single step.

0: Welcome to my home. I've been living here for 5 years. Some friends call it Antarctica, but for me, it's just home in the forest. I would say that I'm quite a shy person. I like to be away as much as possible from cities and people. I have permanent slack lines hanging right next to the house where I can practice and train. Everywhere I go, even from house to the sauna, I have a slack line on the way. Just being here by myself alone, it's a really good like a playground to test new things, prepare for the projects. It gives me like a perfect spot to focus. Nobody could see what I'm doing, so I could work on a project or a trick for a long time without distraction. Slacklining started 70s, 80s in US, just climbers in bad weather, walking, balancing on the webbing. And then it was just, you know, freaks trying something in the park. We realized that, you know, we don't need much gear, just use a cargo strap. Tied it as much as possible, it becomes bouncy and you can do tricks on it.
1: I think Jan is probably an inspiration for lots of slackliners because a lot of tricks were first landed by Jan. He was really creative, always trying something new. He landed the first slackline double backflip. To get the biggest bounce out of a trick line, we tension it so hard that once you fall on it, it's like falling on concrete.
0: The biggest risk is breaking something. Ankles, arms. Ripped fingers, toes. I've seen that.
1: Sometimes we call them slack tattoos, sacrifice, whatever. You have to be tough. You have to be able to take a beating.
0: Jumping on it in the wrong position just smashes the face, head, jaw, teeth. I lost a tooth by just bouncing on the slack line.
1: Jan took the same creativity that he showed in tricklining, he took it to the highline. He's brought the highline to places where you could never imagine it. He's a pioneer in that sense. World records have grown exponentially in distance, in scale. 100 meters was the holy grail, you know, in 2010. 3,600 meters, it's by far the longest slackline ever rigged. He's adding almost a kilometer to the existing Highline world record.
0: It's so scary to walk in the heights. So, and then I need to practice that. Walking in Messina, 3.5 kilometers. That's a huge challenge for the arms, for the legs, for the feet.

0: Now the sun is even stronger. It's just a bright line in front of my eyes. Thinking about the time is the scariest part. Standing in the middle of super long high line and knowing that it takes a few hours to get to the end.
1: On a very, very long high line, you can't just stop and step off. You actually have to walk across.
0: Going with the flow. Whoa.
1: Imagine holding your balance on a stretchy webbing that moves underneath you for 4 hours.
0: The pain might appear in the ankle, then go into the knee, into the hip, arms. If I have hard times holding my arms up, I just take a moment, relax them, get the blood flowing again in the arms, because they get numb from walking for a long period of time. It's not only about walking Messina Highline, but also getting everything ready for it.
2: Southern Italy is where slackline champ Jan Rosa has chosen for his latest jaw-dropping stunt that will see him attempt to become the first human to walk across the Strait of Messina. To make the crossing, Jan will construct a scarily thin line between two giant disused electricity pylons that will be longer than some of the world's most iconic bridges. Jan faces a number of challenges, but if successful, he will smash the current world record for longest slackline walk by over 900 meters.
3: All of us are riggers. The main job for us is to pre-rig and set up both of the towers.

0: this is one of the four legs that supports our little adventure here.
1: We've always been thinking, okay, where can we actually slackline from one island to the other? And always the distances seem too long. The towers are almost like they're built for it. This is the place to slackline across the sea. This is actually the place.
2: Constructing the world's biggest ever slackline project requires, as you can imagine, some very long and super strong line. Specifically, 4 kilometers of 19 millimeter wide material that slackliners call webbing. The line will be constructed by connecting together 100 meter lengths of webbing. For safety, a 6 millimeter backup rope will be taped to the main line at regular intervals.
0: There's a few risks involved with this stunt, obviously. One of the big challenges here is the water. It's a very high boat traffic area. As you can see, there's a big old boat right where we need to rig.

0: There's obvious hazards getting what we call a pilot line from Sicily to the mainland Italy. To fly the helicopter to get the line over, we can't touch the water. Such a hazard that something will get caught. So for us, the water is lava, basically. The second stage is then converting that pilot line into the slack line.
1: Getting the slack line from one tower to the other is a little tricky. They can't just boat it across the busy shipping lane, so a helicopter carries a pilot line across in a precision maneuver. The slack line itself is connected to the pilot line and slowly pulled across. Jan doesn't want a ship snapping his line, so heavy-duty winches are used to keep the line high above the sea with a stable tension before it's anchored to each tower.
2: Right now you can see that the line is almost, I say almost a quarter up to the tower. They still need to pull it all across the gap. The stronger the winds blow, also the harder the winches will have to pull on the webbing.
3: Jan is a perfectionist. I'm mind blown by how well everything is prepared. And I think he has a very, very strong sense of responsibility. Even here, where Jan is the athlete who's supposed to walk across this gap of the Mediterranean Sea, you can see him doing a lot of the rigging himself.
4: I never spent so much time rigging one slackline.
5: I'm here to see it's real. How can a guy work on a so thin cable?
0: The scale of it is epic. The stunt itself, it's epic. His mindset to be able to do stunts like this is on another level.
3: It's by far the longest slackline ever rigged, and it's hard for me to find words for the scale of this project.
4: Seeing it in the wind, how it behaves, it's a proof that the setup, it works.
0: It's showtime.

0: Walking on the High Line is mentally and physically so stressful. It's a fear management. You know, it's just making one step at a time, regardless how long is the way. It might be scary, but everything is scary in the beginning.
1: What makes a good slacklander, I think, is 50% physical power, strength, endurance, and the other 50% mental endurance, mental capabilities. You need courage, you need focus, you need to be able to deliver kind of when it matters, because on these world record slackline distances, you might just get one shot.
0: Beginning is the slowest part, because it's quite downhill. I have to be careful with the safety leash sliding behind and trying to tangle in my feet.
1: Lots of things can go wrong and it can become dangerous very quickly. For example, when the weather changes and you haven't prepared for it.

0: We are in my original home, place I grew up, and this is where my slacklining started. And one of the great things living here, being a kid, is just the access to the forest. It's just right here, actually, 3 steps away from the house.
1: I was always a guy who liked sort of solo sports because I didn't have friends. In order to see friends, I had to ride a bicycle 20 kilometers away.
0: These are slackline frames I built. This is actually a piece of wood I was throwing knives in.
1: Growing up, I had no limits from my parents. They allowed me to be free, walk away for a couple kilometers in the forest, not even ask what I'm doing there. The sky was the limit when I was growing up.
0: Oh, look. So we call it Metsmazikas, forest berry. We learned quite a lot about the nature, what's eatable and what's not. I was never bored living here. Just being a free kid, doing whatever I wanted to do, no restrictions. It was fantastic to live here.

0: This is a live event, hundreds of cameras pointed at Jan and millions of people watching him all over the world.
1: Via Rose, via mare, Jan Rose si troverà 265 metri.
0: I can only imagine the pressure. It's for sure the most coverage any slackline project has ever gotten.
1: La slackline sarà lunga 3,6.
2: Here we are doing the transmission. The wind is a problem in our way because it's a problem for Ian, it's a problem for us for flying the drones.
0: Because we have wind, of course, the whole slackline will move sideways a lot. We might even see Jan travel sideways 50 meters, I don't know, 100 meters, if there are gusts. Gusts are unpredictable, and at this length, wow, like he could be blown hundreds of meters to the side and still be on that slackline.
2: 3.6 kilometers in the sky at 200 meters is something crazy.
0: I hope he'll stay focused, stay in the zone, just take step after step. I'm sure if anyone can handle this much pressure, it's Jan.
3: I'm a guy from a forest, you know, trying to live a Tarzan life, my way. What really attracts me, freedom of movement, being in nature, moving around. I could just walk to the other side of my yard, but also I could hang over there like Tarzan or Mowgli. When I was a kid, I really wanted to live in the forest, jungle. I was jealous of seeing a Tarzan, you know, jumping from a tree to tree. Seems like, yeah, I got the same life now, in a different type of jungle.

there are key ingredients with me. It's a hat, sunglasses, walkie-talkie, hydration bag. Shoes are specific shoes, and they're having a slim sole, like natural rubber.

0: The Strait of Messina's dangerous waters and whirlpools inspired Greek myths of monsters that would eat sailors and suck them to their death. And since Roman times, ideas of building a crossing connecting Sicily with mainland Italy have included interconnected boats, tunnels, and bridges. But until now, the risks from earthquakes, volatile winds and currents, frequent cargo shipping, and of course, cost, have been too great. Can Jan become the first human to cross the Strait of Messina on foot?
1: I think that if Jan will be able to cross, it will be quite unique, because Calabria and Sicily are divided from the history, from economical reason.
2: We've grown up with a lot of stories about two monsters in the strait. Of these two monsters are Scylla and Charybdis. And to see a man, you know, brave enough to walk across the strait, Jan Roos is going to be a legend.
3: Highlining is really an adrenaline rush. You're balancing through the air. You're literally 1 inch away from flying. It's such a delicate process, you know. You could fall during any step.

0: human beings aren't meant to balance through the air. They're meant to be on something, you know? And it really, really pushes your courage to the limit.
1: I started thinking, what's the reason behind I'm doing it? Even with the fear, pushing the limits. This is my dream. Walking uphill closer to the finish, it slows down again, because each step is becoming like walking the stairs, exhausting for the muscles, legs, and that's where I need to be more focused.

at the end, being already exhausted, also uphill, I knew it would be hard. I was shaking a lot. Kind of pushed the line away from me.

0: It's not a record. It has to be from point A to point B, clean walk. Then it's a record.
1: Most people will look at this event here, at this line, as the biggest slackline world record in all of the history of slacklining.
2: Oh, it's absolutely epic. For a guy with his skill set, he's way too humble.
3: I think that for the Italians in general, a guy crossing the Stretto on a wire is something that is so inspiring.
2: Choosing this particular place to write the history of the extreme sports is something that makes Italians very proud.
1: I hope he will inspire lots of people to really believe that nothing is impossible.
0: I feel great right now. Fantastic, actually, I would say.
4: We walked over the Messina Strait.
5: Opa!
6: I'm really good at four.
2: 1, 2, 3. 3, 2, 1. Yeah, yeah, yeah.
1: Talk to camera.
4: Never talk to camera.
1: No, just to you, okay.
2: That's all.
0: So I like a special agent.
2: That nut seems a little bit loose. Boom.
4: Thanks, everyone.

welcome, ladies and gentlemen, to the biggest drift event that Europe has ever seen. You can hear the V8 screaming, fire back once again.

0: Climbing's always been my first love.
1: Sasha's showing some finesse.
2: Since I was 16, I've been in the limelight of climbing.
3: No question, the best female climber in our country.
0: I loved winning.
4: People were like, Sasha DeJulian, this little kid that's crushing everything.
0: Every time I climb, it's like, you fall, slam into the wall and it hurts.
5: I'm frustrated.
2: I learned in order to capitalize on your achievements, you need to capture them.
0: Social media changed the game. This is Sasha DeJulian tuning in. It's like a level of intimacy that never existed in climbing before.
6: She changed the face of climbing.
2: The fact that I'm marketable.
5: Is my hair okay?
2: Kinda not, but enables me to do what I do and make a living off of it.
7: Once you share yourself with the world, people are gonna have a problem with you. But if you have haters, that's how you know you made it.
8: Her definition of success is that she gets to the top.
9: You have such an incredible career.
10: She's so polarizing. I don't know how much of Sasha is a crafted public persona.
11: Oh, she doesn't look like a climber.
12: Some people say, why are you sexualizing the sport?
13: People criticize her and call her dumb and anorexic.
10: Sasha's story is amazing. That's why it's so frustrating when Sasha overhypes some ascents.
8: If you omit certain details, people are gonna be suspicious.
0: It's bullshit. I just play the game. Okay, don't mess this up. You know what to do. Right, left, pull, foot up, push, make it up there.

0: anchor.
1: Yeah.
0: Nice.
1: And it's not dark.
0: It's not dark. Yeah. Only like almost.
1: Almost. No, we got time.
0: Yeah.
1: All right, so I'm going to tie you in.
2: Lynn started out as my idol. The woman that I grew up with a poster of on my wall in my childhood bedroom.
3: Yes, with the One Directional, remember that?
1: Here's the X, see?
0: Nice.
2: Then she became a friend.
1: That's how I'm gonna tie in.
2: And a mentor.
1: Tying into the end here.
0: Yeah.
1: As long as we trust that one sling, we can have a backup though.
0: Yeah.
2: Lynn did this epic feat of climbing the nose on El Cap. And the nose had never been done by a man or a woman before. She did it over 4 days. Then the next year she came back and did it in a single day. And then she made this famous quip, "It goes, boys."
3: Set up.
2: And I saw that as just, I want to do something like that one day.
4: Hasta la vista.
1: Woohoo, it's gonna be an exciting rappel.

0: Lynn comes from this traditional climbing background that grew up really in the outdoor environment, and I grew up climbing in a gym.
1: I started climbing when I was 6 years old.
2: My brother had a birthday party at a climbing gym called Sport Rock in Alexandria, Virginia. What I remember was walking in the gym smelling like musty, dirty feet and a slight tinge of pizza. I really liked it. I kept going back in line to have another turn.
3: Sasha quickly progressed from being a child who liked to climb to being a competitor.
4: What's your strategy today?
5: Two things, to win and to climb as many routes as I can so I get 1,000 bucks.
3: She loved the gym competitions. She excelled in them. It became obvious that she wanted to be serious about that.
2: I loved winning. Winning my first continental championships, winning my first nationals, it was like the greatest feeling.
6: I met Sasha when she was, I think, like 14 or 15 years old. We both lived in DC and were climbing in the same climbing gym, and she was the little squirt that was warming up on my projects. Yeah, she definitely stood out. When Sasha was building her career, she was a young, attractive, blonde, blue-eyed girl doing some really cool things. She loves climbing, but she uses it to make a living. It's impressive.
7: I want to see that logo.
8: Oh, yeah.
7: It's just bunched on this side. So maybe just pull your jacket down and fold it. Just curl it up or something.
2: Since I had achieved at that point what I wanted to achieve in indoor climbing, and I started using my winter breaks and summer breaks to be outside on rock.
0: I had never kind of ventured into this new world unknown before.
2: The following summer, I did my first big wall with Edu Marin, who's a professional Spanish climber. Bella Vista was classified as the hardest big wall achieved by a woman. It was my first female ascent of a big wall, proving to myself that anything was possible.
9: It's a serious endeavor to climb a big wall, and it requires a lot of technical knowledge and mental fortitude, and then, of course, the strength. Sport climbing is a very individualistic pursuit. Big wall climbing is about teamwork and about partnership. And so it was a big transition for Sasha, because you can't do it all by yourself anymore. And the list of things that could go wrong is pretty much infinite.
2: My next climb was the Eiger. The route that I wanted to do was one of the hardest established routes on the north face of the Eiger, and it had never been done by a woman before. That was exciting to me. I wanted to do something that was record-breaking. And I told my sponsors about it, and they were instantly really excited and put in the resources to filming and making it happen. I saw the climb that I wanted to do on the north face of the Eiger as something that was under the grade level that I climbed. I thought, like, what's the big deal? There's a lot to big wall climbing that you don't know until you're out there, and all of it I was learning while literally there. My climbing partner was Carlo Traversi, and we were going through these pockets of really bad weather, running out of time, so we changed routes to something easier. And it was still a first female ascent. I was like, adjust course, secure a summit.
0: So all of a sudden I come back home and there's so much hype.
8: Sasha DeJulian has just become the first woman to free climb the north face of the Eiffel.
10: Become the first woman ever to scale the murder wall.
11: Just days before starting her senior year at Columbia University, DeJulian reached the summit.
12: My proudest achievement in my career yet.
13: It's the hardest route on the 5,000 foot north face, and DeJulian has made the first female ascent.
12: My main focus in climbing.
0: When you're trying to make a living off your sport and getting media attention, you're not gonna say no.
14: I've proven to myself that something that I didn't know was possible was possible.
0: Yes! Woo! It makes your career grow. But the climbing community was basically like, what the fuck?
15: I feel like every big thing she's done, there's always the weird asterisk, always weird rumors. And maybe that's people hating, maybe that's people being sexist.
0: The toughest thing for me about the criticism that I got from the Eiger was that it was actually more grounded in fact. It wasn't that big of a feat. Carlo Traversi, my climbing partner, was never mentioned in the press. I was like this outsider coming into this world that was highly protected and all of a sudden getting a lot of attention for something that felt overhyped. So all this critique made me want to just keep making a bigger splash. I just saw the negative as like, watch me. I'll keep going.
16: Hello.
17: What a feel.
16: Not bad.
0: I'm really competitive.
16: It's Sandy.
0: And I also love feeling in control. What I love about climbing is in many ways, I've always been in control of my own success. Like what I get out of it is up to me. I was rocking up first ascents and first female ascents with male professional climbers. And that's how I've kind of grown and expanded in my skill set. We would push each other really hard, pushing my comfort zone. The spring of 2018, I set out on this crazy objective of climbing three of Canada's hardest big walls. But I broke up with my climbing partner. And I ended up doing it on my own with the support of Blair's. After that, I was like, whoa, I feel limitless. I had put to bed these whispers of me needing a male climbing partner to help get up these walls.
16: Way to go, team!
0: It was very empowering in the sense that I knew I had the skills and the capacity to lead an all-female team on an expedition. I guess, yeah.
18: It was really cool to see Sash coming off of the trilogy, and she really wanted her next big expedition to be an all-female team.
2: Tri-cams that Lynn gave me.
18: Sash wants to prove that she's one of the most successful female climbers in the world and one of the most successful big wall female climbers in the world, which is an even more rarefied group of individuals.
0: Okay. This is the climb that we're trying. It's Love Lev by the Poe brothers. This is all super vegetated terrain and the rock. It's hard to tell how it is since it's so overgrown. I decided to self-fund the expedition. Goal is to be the first woman to climb a route up Pico Cal Grande, which was the largest volcanic plug in the world. I just wanted to go there with a climbing partner that I felt comfortable with and trusted.
16: Oh, man. Holy epicness.
0: And you're literally entrusting your lives into each other's hands, and you're all working together towards this goal.
16: Oh, my God.
2: Like, it's like, it's there. It's so there, crazy. We're like, we're looking at this thing at a picture in my house and like.
17: When I got the call from Sasha to go to Africa, I was over the moon. When I first saw Pico Con Grande, I was

0: floored. It was beautiful.
1: I met Angela on the Upper Peninsula of Michigan on an ice climbing trip. I was pretty green to ice climbing, and Angela really mentored me.
2: The rock! Oh, I'm so pumped. The rock! And then, oh, dude! There's the bolt, first bolt.
3: Where?
2: Off to that crack system.
3: Is that on the face?
2: Yeah.
1: My thoughts were that Angela and I would swap leads. And essentially, I would lead the harder graded climbs, and she would lead more of the adventure terrain.
3: Oh, the rock. Jungle.
2: And spider webbing.
1: Really grovelly. I fought a lot of spiders coming up.
3: So dirty.
1: Sharp rock. And it's pouring rain and I'm getting a little...
3: Yeah, we're getting misted. Niagara Falls over here.
1: From the moment we touched down on the ground, it was just rain.

0: when it rains, the likelihood of rock fall goes way up. That's a whole different level of risk that I never accounted for. Not normal protocol to climb in the rain.
1: Fucking feet won't even stay on the wall. It's like, this is like such mossy bullshit.
2: Not sure how wet this climb is gonna be. It feels like it's one of the only options right now.

0: Oh, everything's so wet.
1: Holy stuff. Sasha is one of the most driven people I've ever met. It helps her achieve the goals that she sets for herself, and I do believe that she finds self-worth and self-value in those goals that she creates.

0: Yes.
1: Woo! Ow, ow, ow, ow!
0: Huh. First pitch, but man, that was a fight through the mud.

0: I just don't know if we're going to get a weather window.
1: Well, then we're probably not going to go to the top if we don't get a weather window.
0: But like, yeah, I mean, it is shitty to be, like, the only one trying to, like, push our, like, momentum forward.
1: Like I said, I'm super willing to go up there with you. I just, like, want you to be doing it for the right reasons, girl. Like, I want you to...
0: I'm like, perfectly aware of my like, risk-taking. I just, like, if I feel like something's sketchy, I come down. My only point is that we don't know until we check it out.

0: You guys okay? Angela!
1: A TV-sized block coming off is, like, not cool.
2: There was rockfall that almost killed our photographer, and that was a very high point of tension because Sasha didn't think anything had gone wrong because nobody was hurt.
3: My life partner of many years went on an expedition to Pakistan, and he never came home. That dramatically changed the way that I see the world of climbing. I was bold, and that's how I got my name. And now I'm very far from bold.
4: I just don't really want anyone to die, so.
5: No one dies on this route, it's gonna be a sweet summit.
4: If somebody dies, I'm gonna be super bummed. That's kind of where I'm at.
6: If you feel like you going up there is like you dying, then of course I can't push you. I just have confidence that we can reach the top and that we can mitigate the risk. I mean, I don't know what you want me to say.
2: At the end of that evening, Sasha went into her tent and uploaded the GoPro footage to Instagram.
0: You guys

last night, my ego was getting in the way of making a clear decision. I woke up this morning feeling like this is against my ethic and not the example I want to set. What hurts right now is I feel like all of the preparation I did and as much as I wanted something, it's just not possible. And this is the first mission of mine, the first big wall that I've gone on a trip that I haven't succeeded on.

0: I was at fault for the failed expedition because I was supposed to be keeping everyone in good spirit. I wasn't empathetic to their feelings. I wasn't the expedition leader that they needed me to be.
1: All right. We put 6 boats in today.
2: All right, let's try. Let's go down one more.
0: It was the first trip that someone was telling me no, and like, I didn't like that.
1: All right, I'll come down.
0: Growing up, I wanted to do everything by myself. I wasn't naturally that much of a team player. For instance, my mom learned how to belay so that I could maximize my time climbing and do laps.
3: I was just game to help out in any way I could, and that turned into belaying Sasha so that she didn't take time belaying another climber.
4: She didn't really climb with anyone else. It was just her mom. And so all she did was climb. Usually when you're climbing, you have your partner and you take your breaks, you know, and you rest. But for Sasha, it was just like up and down, up and down, up and down.
0: Elite athletes have to have drive. You have to be selfish. Like, you have to be thinking about how to elevate yourself. My mom, she loved being a part of it. But my dad, he was busy working. He didn't come to my climbing competitions. He didn't really understand climbing. He was scared that I would go off and become a dirtbag and not go to college. I wanted to prove to him that climbing was a legitimate sport like tennis and hockey, and that I could make a living off of this sport that I loved. What my dad did connect with was me winning. I could say, here's my gold medal, and he would beam with a sense of pride. Our little tradition was my dad would bring me to the airport. We'd talk about things that have nothing to do with climbing. And whenever he dropped me off, he'd say, have fun, be safe, and do your best.

0: It's such a beautiful formation. For Sasha and I to do a new route here would be a great achievement for us, but also a gift to the climbers. Once we've got it all bolted, the fun part starts. That's why I wanted Sasha to be a part of this, because we can do something for the community of Boulder and all the climbers that are looking for new routes about that level of difficulty. Sasha is a young woman who's still figuring it out.
1: My feet actually.
0: We share similar goals when it comes to climbing. Once you decide to do something, there's no backing down. That's just part of our character, and it's part of what makes us good climbers. But we come from a completely different culture. The world is a lot different today than it was when I was her age. Back in the days when I was climbing the big walls of Yosemite as like an 18, 19-year-old, I met this group of climbers that are now known as the Stone Masters. They were pushing the level of free climbing in America and finding the routes that were harder than what had already been done. It was a very inclusive group, people from different walks of life, and where we were bonded was in our love for climbing. My first female climbing partner, Mari Gingery, she and I were pretty much the only women in this group of men. It took a while for people to understand that climbing is actually a sport and that women can do it. We do what we think we're capable of. So we're telling ourselves stories, and the story you tell yourself is the most important one. I was just enjoying being out there and hanging out with these people that like to have fun and just do crazy things. It was a really beautiful time in my life where I felt free and on the edge of something that nobody else really cared, but we cared. And then I was part of the first generation of climbers that got to experience competition. And that was very controversial at first. Some climbers on one side that would say, climbing is not a competitive sport, and how would we judge who's the best climber anyway? The only way I was really making money was prize money. When I asked the organizers if the men and women were getting paid the same for prize money, they just said, well, women will get paid the same if they climb without their tops on. When I retired from competitions, I decided to do one last big climb, the first free ascent of the most famous route in the middle of El Capitan, called the Nose. People said it couldn't be done, and when people say it can't be done, that's when I get most motivated. Oh, really? It can't be done? Who would ever say that? Why would you ever say something can't be done? It's just a matter of finding the way to do it.
2: Lynn Hill is a legend amongst climbers.
3: This morning, a woman adventure writer, John Krakauer, called, quote, not just one of the best female climbers, but one of the all-time greats.
0: The first part says, someday some guy's gonna free the nose. And
4: yeah.
0: And then in the bottom it says, it goes, boys.
4: That's amazing.
0: Yeah.
4: You know, that's the poster of you that I grew up with. It was signed by you. Yeah.
0: Now, this is really funny. This photo was taken when I was probably 19. So they came out to Joshua Tree and they're like, who wants to get some free swag and take a few photos with us? And so I said, sure. So they gave me those stand-up shorts. I did get sponsored later, but I wasn't making enough money to survive and be a mother. I always had to do a side hustle, and it just got really tiring to have to always be answering to a sponsor, have a side hustle, and be a mom. There's a young Sasha. Kids of climbing.
4: Yeah.
0: How old are you there?
4: Because of people like Lynn, who really pioneered the sport, my generation gets to actually make a living doing what you love.
0: Oh my goodness, little Sasha.
4: I want women to have equal access to equity and equality in sport. It's not about the money. Money enables you freedom, and freedom enables you to do what you want to do. I took a very business-forward approach to my career. And even from a young age, I had brand principles and a mission statement of who I was. I remember writing out the mission statement of Sasha DeJulian.
5: I always looked at professional climbing as basically similar to dumpster diving. Get in there and see what you can find. Sasha was just really good at diving in the dumpster.
4: I said yes to everything. Tires, makeup brands, fitness trackers. I did a deal with Seamless, which is awesome because I was in college and it was like free delivery for a year.
5: She's a businesswoman. She's self-marketer. She's the OG millennial influencer, pro climber. One of the first people to really be Insta-famous in our climbing community and have a huge following and be able to leverage and use that in ways that were to her benefit, but also became extremely isolating.
4: Jean Provocateur approached me about being a part of this new campaign, embracing strength as not mutually exclusive from femininity. It was a fun experience and one of the most ridiculous things that I've done, but I'm like pretty happy that I did it.
0: Sometimes she's critiqued by, you know, the trolls on the internet. The culture that I came from, people didn't boast about themselves. There was no social media. They were very discreet and, if anything, understated and humble. And if you see somebody who's the opposite of that, you know, the tendency is to tear that person down.
4: I love to climb hard and I also love to wear pink. I love to be outside, but I also love to stay in a 5-star hotel. Being true to myself and not having to dampen my shine is maybe why I cause friction. But I'm human, so I'm always going to be affected by negative comments. I have spent a lot of time anguishing over what other people think about me. I went through a really public cyberbullying incident that came from a long saga of someone in our community mocking, essentially, me being obese. And I crafted a post about it. What resulted in that was fury towards me and towards him. I have been dealing with someone who has treated me poorly through harassment online and offline over the last 8 years. And I exposed something that was posted online. And my opinion about social media is that what is posted online is posted to a public forum, whether from a public account or a private account. We all have to face the accountability of our actions.
5: She fought back, fucking nuked him on social media. That person lost their entire livelihood. People had a hard time with that fact because it was a well-loved person in the climbing community. Something that Sasha will always be associated with and never escape, but at the same time, she was right to stand up for herself.
4: I'm glad I stood up for myself, but I felt like an outsider within my own community. The way that I deal with things is trying to compartmentalize what is going on under the surface. Because my job is to be a professional climber. And if I'm not climbing something of significance each year, like, I feel inadequate and not deserving of the support that I have. Seeing pressure as a reason to hit the gas harder is, has always been my mentality.
1: She has unbelievable goals that are gonna push her mentally and physically and push female climbing and push climbing in general. She also is very aware of the fact that she's getting older and she's aware of what transpires and how brand relationships transition as you get older and maybe you become slightly less relevant. She is very much grasping with like, well, what does it mean if someday I'm not as relevant? And I think she's thinking of all that emotionally, and I think she's also thinking about it financially.
4: I'm in the prime of my career and I want to take advantage of that as much as possible. And that's going after these first female ascents. when I see a woman has done a climb, it all of a sudden connects the dots that's like, oh, wow, if she did it, I can do it. And so in a way, it kind of opens this floodgate of possibility.
6: Sautome didn't work out, and I came home hungry to go and lead another big wall, all-female expedition. And that came in the form of logical progression.
4: The most badass sport big wall in the world. A 3,000-foot face climb up a monolith called El Gigante in Mexico. The route hadn't been free-climbed by a woman before. And all the men that had done it were these big names that I respected, like Josh Wharton, Alex Honnold, Sonny Trotter, Hayden Kennedy.
6: I was dead set on going there and trying it.
7: The logical progression will suit you really well. It's like techie, vert, fingery.
6: Yeah.
7: And it's like technical and sort of meander back and forth.
6: Okay.
7: But overall, I remember the whole route basically being small edges up a face.
6: Okay,
7: you know, so like miles of just crimping up a vertical wall. Yeah. And then I remember that the first pitches are more thought-provoking than the rating would imply. You know, you're like, oh, 11A, that'll be fast. And then you get up there, you're like, where are the holds? It's all confusing.
6: Yeah.
8: If someone's a professional climber, you can kind of tell by the way they move on rock. That's how I judge a professional climber, is if they can just show up at the crag and climb well.
6: Ooh.
8: Sasha definitely has that. You watch her climb and you can tell that she's really good at it.
4: I think I'm dying because my right hip's really throbbing. Like last night, like I had to take 3 Advil at night. I was like, I can't go to Mexico with this. I need to get a cortisone shot. Finally went in, and it turned out I needed a total hip reconstruction because my femur head was essentially popping out of the socket. It would be a series of 5 surgeries over the course of about a year, and the surgeon didn't know if I would be able to return to the level of climbing that I was at. But since I already had done all of the damage to my hips, 2 weeks wasn't gonna make it necessarily much worse. So I could go to Mexico, complete the climb, and then return for surgery. I was in a state of total disarray and trying to process the news that I had just gotten about the potential career-ending set of surgeries that I'd have to go through. Then I got the call about Nolan. Nolan was a really beloved member of the community in climbing and in base jumping. He had gone ahead to hang static lines for my team. He was climbing the route, and a major ledge that he was on broke. He fell from over 1,000 feet. We had left Mexico the next morning. Nolan's whole family slowed down.
6: After we recovered Nolan's body, we shut the expedition down and we all flew home. I felt extremely lost and confused and broken.

0: Sasha's tagline was, "You're not the boss of me." She said it all the time. My husband would say something that she didn't want to do. She'd say, "Well, I'm going to get a new family."
1: She's a very tiny little girl.
2: Dad?
1: Oh, she's waking up.
2: Sasha? Hey, good morning. Can you wiggle your toes? Oh, there we go. Lift them up.
3: Push down with the arms all the way. No weight on that leg.
0: Sasha doesn't like to not do something well, and she doesn't like to be imperfect, so she'll just do it and do it and do it.
4: Surgery number two, here we go.
0: Here I had this little kid going off on weekends, climbing up these mountains. She gave up her senior prom to go on a climbing trip. Like, there was no choice. Like, I'm not going to prom.
1: Yay.
2: Yay.
4: Watch this, Mom. Pressed into this.
0: I allowed her to do what she wanted. I allowed her to go to Europe with her boyfriends when she was just 16. She came back with another boyfriend, too. It was like a Norwegian. I trusted myself and I trusted her. And I really didn't care about what anybody else said.
1: There we go again.
2: Love you.
0: She told me she was planning on doing logical progression. I wasn't so sure I really wanted her to, but Sasha just sets her goals, and who am I to say you can't do it when that's what she wants to do?
1: Good.
0: I could lay on a whole lot of guilt, but I'm gonna save that for when I really need it.

0: I was really in an emotional state after the surgeries and not really knowing like what life would look like. I started thinking about what I could control. So I started thinking more about what impact my nutrition could have on my body accelerating through the recovery process. The deep, dark undercurrent of climbing that's the elephant in the room to a lot of climbers, and myself included, is the conversation about weight. In 2010, I was like at the top of my podiums and I was 94 pounds. Being skinny on the wall meant less weight to pull up the wall, but it also meant a future of just health issues that were unavoidable if I kept on that track. What I'm gonna eat, how much food I'm gonna eat, thinking that I needed to keep losing weight. The people who were winning the World Cups were way thinner than I was.
1: I think there was maybe like a period where I hadn't seen her in like a year or two, and I bumped into her, and I almost didn't recognize her. And, you know, my heart just kind of dropped because she just looked so skinny and not healthy.
0: As I progressed in my 20s, I wanted to build my strength instead of lose weight. My experience with malnutrition led me to really want to learn a lot more about nutrition. And it's only really been over the last few years that I've felt like really confident in my own skin. I love waking up, moving my body, taking part in everyday life. And when you're injured, you don't get to do that. And so it makes you feel super vulnerable. I can't really explain very well why I'm so inspired to climb Logical Progression. It's just a climb that represents a lot. It represents this entire journey of what I've gone through. And it represented this driving force for me before my injury. And it represented something that I wanted to do, that I was committed to, that I was training for. And it's almost like the climb itself is what separates me before all of this and me now. Just by being on Logical Progression, I get to confront my fears head on.
2: It's totally insane for her to be pursuing a goal like this on the heels of 5 surgeries. It's beyond dark comedy. It's kind of like, what are we doing here? Like, your hips aren't ready. You don't have a partner. Like, give it a couple months.
3: To have one surgery where they break her hip and reconstruct it, putting in 4 big screws, recovered from that, second hip, same thing. Those are pretty major operations. She's an elite athlete, and I think she probably, like me, recovers faster than most people.
0: Hopefully I'll be ready to go to Mexico in April.
4: You'll see how it goes. I think it's not bad to go and look at it and assess it out and check it out and, you know, do a survey and like maybe climb some pitches, but I don't expect you to complete it.

0: you know, I went to Boulder and I spent time with her, like watching her recovery. And it, like, she was a long ways away from getting to the point where she could do logical progression.
1: For the last year, she's been sitting still and waiting and trying to heal. Like, I know she needs this. She needs a challenge that's not just a small challenge. She needs something that, like, is just on the ragged edge of insanity. It's binary for her. Like, this is it. Like, she's either gonna do this and pull it off and she's back, or she's not gonna do it. And these hip surgeries were the end of her professional climbing. Like, it almost feels like she's that fixated on it.
2: Getting on challenging climbs is good for me because then I just get that fitness and power back. It's like a humbling experience, I think. I mean, I'm just so happy to be back on rock, but I don't feel my most in shape or anything like that. And remembering that I did go through 5 surgeries and a lot of time off climbing, like, it's important for me to remember that. Returning to logical progression for me is how I could get back and through this really trying time in my own life.
3: Me, I would have delayed Mexico a couple of months. I've never made her decisions. She knows when she's ready. If she says she's ready, she's ready.
4: Sasha called me to ask me to be a part of this expedition to logical progression. The problem was, I wasn't really thinking about climbing at that level. It could have been a great adventure, but just wasn't the time for me.
5: Nice.
4: I knew Sasha was disappointed, but I had to follow my instincts.
2: I feel like we've got everything in place. And yeah, if you have a last minute change of heart.
4: Okay, I'm going.
2: Yeah, you're like, guys, wait. Dude, less than 2 weeks out.
6: You can find another spot, right?
2: So, Vian, you want to go first?
7: No, you can go first if you want.
2: You're tying in. You go.
7: Yeah, but you want to go?
2: Vian's a badass climber, and I've known her for over 10 years, and we met when she stole my Swedish fish at the crag.
7: And you just have to tell everybody that. Like, I'm a Swedish fish thief or something. It was one time. I never did it again.
8: 11, including?
2: No. Vian said she could maybe make Mexico work. You're actually the first person that, when I've said, like, anything about Mexico, that's actually expressed enthusiasm around going.
7: But I'm down. We'll be safe. Yeah. Okay, I gotta get knot.
2: Okay.
7: Stick clipping this.
2: You want a stick clip?
7: But I have one too.
1: We're talking about, like, weeks away from this expedition, and I come back from work, and she's like, Vian wants to go. And I'm like, who is Vian? I've never even heard of Vian. I mean, as I understand it, like, Vian hasn't done a big wall before.
3: The first time I met anybody, like, famous, it was actually Sasha, and I just, like, went up and introduced myself. I was like, hi, I'm Vian. And, like, we hit it off really well, and we were both climbing in the Pipe Dream a lot, and we were just, like, good friends after that. But, yeah, I don't know what really inspires me. I can't say for sure, like, why I climb. Like, there's some grand thing behind it. I'm just kind of compelled.
9: I never had the ambition to be a professional climber, and I would never want to be famous. I would not be able to put on a happy face if I had to go to a crag and there were 10 people there who knew who I was and expected me to climb really hard and take photos with them. I think Sasha's handled fame with a lot of grace and class. she's a really public figure, and so a lot of shade gets thrown her way. I told Sasha, heavy is the head that wears the crown.

I was stubborn, independent. I guess it's just the way that I am. I think I got a lot of my ability to not see no as an option from my dad. Was always see the light at the end of the tunnel, and that's the option that you're gonna arrive at. There's gonna be roadblocks along the way, but it's always going to be leading towards this goal, and then it's by any means possible, achieve it. When I was 22,

0: I flew back immediately, was there in the hospital. We were asking all these questions about what his state would be when he woke up, and the surgeon was like, "You're not asking the right questions." He never woke up. I mean, I felt the most gutted that I have felt in my life. My response was just to suppress all my feelings and just keep going, because that's what I knew how to do.
1: The first time I met Sasha, she had just lost her father. And she gave a presentation that was so, like, together, like, she didn't cry or anything. And it just made me think, wow, she's really good at compartmentalizing her emotions and setting that off to the side, which you do have to do on a scary route sometimes. You have to just say, okay, I'm really scared, but I can't focus on that.
2: What's up, dude?
3: Dude, we're going to Mexico today. Okay, I'll go also get the bars too.
2: Okay. Feel free to come inside whenever. Come on, Moose.
0: Wednesday, we arrived to Chihuahua. Thursday, we drive from Chihuahua to Paso Siete. Friday, we drive to the top of the wall and wrap down to here. Down to the bottom.
4: I was really excited to do a big wall. I had never been on a big wall before. I thought, 300 bolts, portaledge, no problem.
5: I'd known Vianne for about a decade. She climbs super hard, and she's been an incredibly supportive and loyal friend. And so I was excited by the idea of getting to know her better and going on this big adventure with her.
6: Sasha's never been in this much pain. She's never been in a situation where she's this out of shape before a climb. And seeing this audacious goal that she's thrown on herself, it's just scary. And I think everyone that loves her is terrified. She needs to go prove to herself that she's still a professional climber, that this injury hasn't ripped away her identity.
7: I don't know where you click into that drive and that fire, but she has it and she clicks into it. It's why she is who she is.
0: Why I do what I do? That's a big question. I think that proving a goal, that's what drives me. Nervous for the rappel more than the climb right now, because that's what's the first thing to do, and it's a lot of weight. It's like maybe more weight than I'm used to rapping with.
8: You got this.
0: Thanks, Vianne.
8: Mm-hmm.
0: Achieving something eats away at me. Like, that's the way that I approach my life.
8: Yeah.
9: The death of my hips. Oh. Ow! My fingers. I hate this pig.
10: We've officially started the descent down. We all have pretty heavy haul bags. And yeah, it's pretty phenomenal being here.
0: Hips are so sore.
9: Oh, that's pretty.
0: After a night of no sleep, we're racking up to wrap down these first 8 pitches. Made it to the bottom.
8: We're at the bottom.
0: Do you want to go first or should I?
8: Whatever. Want to Rochambeau for it?
0: Yeah. Rock, paper, scissors, shoot. Rock, paper, scissors, shoot.

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There she is. This is what's ahead of us. We'll see how it goes.

0: We are here sitting forever in the sun. 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Ow. That hurt your eyes, didn't it?
1: You two would have been like fried chicken.
2: It was definitely really hot. The sun is just baking and the rock temperature just goes way up. And it's just a lot harder when the rock temperature is a lot higher.
1: It's so hot right now.

0: Come on, work that right foot in. 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Oh, shit. Fuck!
1: See the next draw.

0: Oh my god. I'm shaking.
1: That's probably as hard as I've ever seen her try. And it just showed to me how fragile she was, or how much she just wanted this, how badly she wanted this. You know, and for some people, it's just like, it's just a climb. You know, it's okay to say, to stop, you know, you just had surgery not that long ago. It's like, maybe it was too early, you know, but for Sasha, she just really needed this.
2: What made you keep going?
0: I think I literally just could think right foot, right hand, left foot, left hand. Like, I couldn't think of anything else. And then I was like, you made it through the crux. Like, just keep it together. It'll be one last pitch for tomorrow.
3: Day 3, we don't know who Spoonus is. That's all. I wasn't trying to
0: Day 3, I don't know whose spoon this is.
3: I wasn't trying to make you feel bad or anything.
2: That'd be my spoon, but we can share. Sharing is caring.
0: Man, I'm like triple fisting. I got my dirty chai with collagen, my trail mix, and my Red Bull.
3: Mm-hmm. Ah. Man, Kevin's over there taking a shit. Kevin?
0: We're just one big happy family.
4: After my surgeries, I lost touch with who I was. And I lost touch with what it even feels like to succeed. During the whole time of being injured, I didn't have any feeling of success.

0: You got it. Left hand up, I put my right foot high. Yeah. Two finger, get your right foot up.
1: We got into a situation where we had to climb a little bit at night. And we went into the area where Nolan had his accident. And I know Sasha didn't want to climb that pitch in the dark. It was pretty scary.
2: I just passed Nolan's rock scar where the rock broke. It's pretty visible, but I couldn't see what happened with the bolt. My guess would be that really big rock picked off and cut his rope. It was really scary because as I was passing that, my headlamp flashed that it was dying. Nolan didn't make any mistakes, yet he died climbing. It affected me in a really heavy way because everything was done right.
3: So many nights of not sleeping is killing me.
4: I think I was in a harness for 20 hours.
3: We've got 3 more really long 512 pitches that we need to do tomorrow to then kind of be back in the running to feel like the rest of this route is possible on free.
0: I want left foot pocket. Yeah.
5: So that's a really hard transition.
0: It's hard. Nice. Good job. Good job.
5: Fuck yeah.
0: Hell yeah. Good job. Pitch 13.
5: Done.
0: Strenuous 45 meters. Holy guacamole. Another pitch bites the dust. So we've officially crossed this side. Now we're coming up to finger to fist, route 17.
5: Yeah, we're gonna do the spread eagle. That was a serious crack.
1: Face with my butt.
5: Oh! Jesus, that thing did look good.
0: Sure
5: looked
0: cool.
5: If you're not gonna do that, that's a little
0: choss. Left.
5: I'm trying. Mom.
3: Got your spot. I actually just did. I think it saved you.

0: Jessica, come on. Fuck!
1: Something broke, Benny.
0: So much stuff broke. It's so hard there. Try that again.
2: Okay.
0: Ah! Such a big move!

0: Holy shit!
1: Yeah.
0: Man, I thought I could get that last pitch. Such a bummer.
2: If it sticks once, it won't be as good. So start in the back and then end in the back. I'm just like your personal assistant here.
3: No, I said you're my best friend.
2: Okay.
3: Short of Moose.
2: You tell that to all your climbing partners.
3: I don't have climbing partners.
4: When I met her in 2011, when she was 16, she was very much a protected kid. But now Sasha's so strong and she's capable of anything.
2: Just climb over here.

after my dad died, I recognized that you're mourning this space that they left behind. And that space that they leave behind it's really painful to think about, like, it never being filled again. That space is what I keep trying to fill.

We did it. It's kind of crazy. I didn't even know if I'd be climbing again when I went in for all those surgeries. I really didn't. I didn't know what to expect.

0: climbing's opened a lot of doors for me to go down this journey. But also to realize that a lot of satisfaction and joy that I get out of life doesn't need to always come from the physical sense of sending. And my path forward doesn't necessarily center around climbing.
1: A million little knives. Carve out your name. In the small of my back.
0: I needed to learn purpose beyond the wall. And I think that that does come with a sense of security. And I would argue that it comes with a sense of career and sense of home.
2: I didn't want to tell the city of Boulder that we're done because I just want to be complete with the whole project.
3: Yeah.
2: And at that point, we can address this issue of possibly changing the name because they have it registered as Vamos Chicas and Queen Line might be a better name just because it's on the maiden, and it is the best line, I think, on that whole formation.
3: And you always hear King Line.

0: Yeah.
1: Why not Queen Line? We're with the Queen.
0: The Queen. The Queens.
1: The Queens. Yeah, I like it. Queen Line. I think it's a perfect name.
2: This is the day we're gonna
1: Let's go. The Queen on the line. Ladies and gentlemen, the first pitch.
2: Here we go.
0: Here we go.
3: Lynn's shown to me how to age gracefully within the sport and still be involved and still be a steward of the community and be out there pushing new lines and supporting climbers.

0: Sasha has a chance to really look at periods of life and what her actual goals are. What she wants to do, not what's expected of her, but what she wants to do, what makes her happy.
1: She's young and still ambitious and wanting to do more and more. At 30, she's still got a lot of time to do a lot of really amazing things.

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And that thing that drives us, that passion, is what I feel really strongly about harnessing and embracing and nurturing. And that's more important than any summit, than any achievement.

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0: Thank you, dear.
1: Because they're extra special, filled with
2: Brussels sprouts.
0: We get the surf and turf, you guys.
1: We get the full-on Brussels sprout extravaganza. I can always put it back out there a little bit if it's not.

0: When Conrad and I first got married, he made all these promises. Oh, I'm never gonna go to the big mountains again. I knew he would never quit climbing, but it wasn't long before he was dreaming of some other big expedition. And I was just rolling my eyes going, right, okay.
1: High altitude Himalayan climbing is very risky. It is the most dangerous professional sport, but I think with Meru, that risk is worth it. As an alpinist, Meru is the culmination of all I've done and all I've wanted to do is this peak and this climb.
0: I knew he was gonna continue to climb forever, but you know, in what aspect, I wasn't sure. I know that stuff can happen, you know, and that's what I always say. Yeah, but stuff can happen.

0: I've been super car sick for about an hour now. How you doing, Jimmy?
1: We just air mailed a bunch of our stuff off the top of our truck, so we're picking up the pieces right now.
2: Meru definitely had a reputation as this impossible climb. And I also knew that just by the way that Conrad brought the trip up, it was very nonchalant. So, I think the more nonchalant Conrad is about suggesting a trip, the more worried you ought to be.

0: नेपाली मान्छे हो
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3: I was blown away when Jimmy and Conrad approached me about Meru. They didn't build it up very much. They didn't say, this is the mountain that everyone's tried and failed on. In their minds, I was probably, oh, here's some young, fresh blood. He's gonna be good to get the rope up on certain pitches.

0: reveal here? Yes, oh.
1: The Shark's Fin on Mero Central. This climb has seen more attempts and more failures than any route in the Himalaya.
2: Wow.
1: It's the headwaters of the Ganges River, one of the most sacred rivers on Earth, the center of the universe. It's this weird nexus that sort of is the point where heaven and earth and hell all come together. The thing that gives it the name, the Shark's Fin, is this 1,500-foot blade of this beautiful, flawless granite, way up high, you know, 20,000 feet. This is the test of the master climber. You know, it's been tried by so many great climbers, I don't know, 20 times. Some of the best climbers in the world have tried and failed on this route. Meru is not just hard, it's hard in this really complicated way. You can't just be a good ice climber. You can't just be good at altitude. You can't just be a good rock climber. You gotta be able to ice climb, mix climb, and you gotta be able to do big wall climbing at 20,000 feet. It's all that stuff wrapped in one package that's defeated so many good climbers and will probably defeat you and maybe will defeat everybody for all time. That, to a certain kind of mindset, is an irresistible appeal.

0: when we actually got there and I looked up at the mountain, I didn't know what we were getting into because I'd never seen something that complex before.
1: Renan's inexperience really didn't give me any reason to pause. I knew he was strong enough. He knew the systems. And as a team, you're the sum total of all your experience.
0: I'd been on a number of expeditions with Conrad, but I hadn't done any serious climbs with him. And I'd never done a climb with Jimmy.
2: I'm so adamant about only going on expeditions with people that I know and that I trust. And there's one exception to that rule, and that's if somebody that I really, really trust and know well.

0: Well, like Conrad says, this guy's worth bringing up.
1: I had heard about Renan, and I'd seen him in a climbing film where he was a free soloing North Six shooter. So I was like, okay, gotta meet Renan.
2: I saw this clip of Renan free soloing lightning bolt cracks. You see him do that stuff, and it looks out there. He looks like something's lit a fire under him.
0: I heard about this kid who's super talented climber, and he was living on the road, like most climbing bums, especially climbers that are coming into the scene, except for he didn't even have a car. He was literally just dropped off in the desert.
3: When I first met Renan, he was mostly creating art and sketchbooks, smaller scale stuff. And then he started taking big canvases out on expeditions, because at this point he was starting to go on more expeditions. Every opportunity was appreciated, and he was basically going nonstop

0: 5:30 in the evening, time to start the route. It's crisp and cold. We're waiting for the sun to move away so it'll set up and it'll freeze. This is the best moment, that moment where everything comes down and you're really starting. Of course, I said that when we left Gangotri and when we left Bozeman, but now we're gonna camp on the mountain tonight.
1: Conrad first tried Meru in 2003 and got his ass kicked. It was super technical climbing. This isn't Everest. This is a whole different kind of climbing. So on Everest, you can hire Sherpas to carry all your stuff, to fix the ropes for you, to take most of the risks. Jimmy and Conrad have climbed Everest 4 or 5 times. Jimmy's even skied off the top. But Meru is the anti-Everest. No one's gonna carry your stuff. If you need it, you need to carry it on your back. And for Meru, you need a lot of tools to do the job because the climbing covers the whole spectrum. This upper 1,500 feet, the shark's fin, is smooth, it's clean, it's nearly featureless. But below that is 4,000 feet of really gnarly climbing, this fluted snow, dangerous, exposed. So time after time, guys would do that first 4,000 feet, light and fast, thinking they're really studs. And then you get to the fin, and it's a big wall. And you gotta use big wall techniques on the upper part of Meru. And to, you know, you gotta go slow for that kind of climbing. Maybe you'll only do 200 feet in a day. Maybe it's gonna take you 6 or 7 days to do that top 1,500 feet. And if it's gonna take you that long, if you're going slow, you need a portal edge. You need food and water and fuel. Pretty soon, that's like 200 pounds of stuff. You need a big wall rack, 50 pounds of iron. So you gotta get that 200 pounds of crap up the first 4,000 feet. And none of the previous climbers, and Conrad his first time, they couldn't believe that. They're not gonna climb that way.
2: Oh, humping loads. Feel the altitude a bit.
1: But Conrad, after the first time, said, huh, here's the deal. I see this as epiphany. You gotta do this big wall style and get your stuff up there.

0: Man, how's it going?
1: It's going well.
2: Nighttime ops. Out climbing. Luckily, the screws are solid. Now, why do we do this stuff? The view. The view.
3: It's 2 in the morning. We went for the ghetto bivy on the shoulder instead of setting up the ledge. It's a lot easier. We got some Korean.
0: Tell us the reason why, the real reason why we didn't set up anything.
3: Because we're worked a little bit, maybe.
4: Could be worse. Sky could be like unloading on us right now.
0: Look what's happening over here. That's Conrad lying in the snow. And here's my really pathetic bivy. Oh, grim. You know it's grim when you're... Yeah.
3: When you bivy directly on the snow.
0: Yeah.
3: And it's snowing out a little bit too.

0: first light. This is 2-ish.
1: Pretty much made a bunch of mistakes already today, taking me to school yet again. But we're making good progress hauling 200 pound loads up a 3,000 foot snow filter
2: at 16,000 feet.
0: See that system coming in here pretty soon.
3: Connor and I have been through some tough expeditions together all around the world. We were on K7 in Pakistan. We skied Denali, and we'd been on Everest together. Conrad's reputation among climbers is flawless. The irony is he became world famous for finding Mallory's body during an Everest climb instead of for his difficult first ascents around the world. Most of my generation of climbers grew up following his expeditions. Back then, I'd never imagined I'd actually get to climb with him. So it's hard to believe this will be almost 7 years as climbing partners.
4: It got a little snowy.
0: Yep. But we're committed to going up.
4: Yep.
0: It's only gonna be snowy for a little bit, and it's gonna be nice. Right?
5: Meanwhile, we look out into inside of a ping pong ball.
3: The storm came, and we fought to build our hanging portaledge camp.
6: Woo! Nice work!
3: Which is basically a hanging cot with a tent over it.
6: Holy Jesus!
4: Okay, good.
3: Then we start hearing the avalanches coming off on the side, ripping out next to you.

0: it's snowing outside.
1: Living in a portal edge and it's snowing.
2: Does it kind of feel like Christmas somehow? This is what we want for Christmas, a snowstorm, and we sit here in the
0: on the shark's fin.
2: Yeah.
0: All soaking wet. It's awesome.
3: And so we're there for a day, and then we're there for 2 days, and then we're there for 3 days, and basically we're stuck in the portal edge for 4 days.

0: It was one of the biggest storms I'd ever seen. It was 4 days in the storm, and we had only 7 days of food total. So we ended up, you know, depleting a lot of our food supply. We had essentially lost half our food, and 90% of the mountain was still above us.
1: It's samsara.
2: The busy of suffering.
0: I thought, okay, it's over. We've had a good run at it.
2: Cold. Where's the sun we had the last couple days? We're up here freezing.
0: This is too much for me. I'm in over my head, and I'm glad to have the experience, but I'm also glad that we're going down tomorrow.
1: The storm clears, finally, and you know, in my head, I'm like, okay, you know, now it's time to move. Storm's over. So when we started gearing up that day and getting ready to climb, you know, there was some confusion, I think, for Renan that we were going, you know, that we were going up as opposed to down.
3: I think you have like five.
0: They just started racking up to continue up the mountain. I didn't know why or how, what they were thinking, and especially Conrad. I'd never seen him so motivated about a climb.

0: Climbing is a really dangerous sport, and a good partner will push you to the summit, but at the same time, keep you aware of the risks that are involved with it.
1: Laying on the port ledge.
0: That 100% trust in your partner is pretty special. I think Renan was shocked because he had never really had anything of that extent. And Jimmy and I, we've been through that. We're pushing on through it, and it's that understanding of it's not that bad. And that's where a mentor comes in.
2: Climbing is this weird craft, you know, passed down from generation to generation. And the way you learn is you have a mentor. Conrad learned at the feet of Mug Stump. Conrad is this young phenom, and Muggs was one of the great climbers in the world.
0: Muggs was great. He took me under his wing. He was the sensei, and I was the grasshopper. He pushed me. He had taken what was unshapen and given shape to it. Still, to this day, a very important part of my life.
2: So Conrad, he'd found the perfect mentor. And Muggs would take him to his van and, you know, lift the prayer flag, and there's his special goal, which is this peak called Meru. And Conrad's like, ooh. And, you know, Muggs tried it twice, I think in 86 and 88. Failed both times for all kinds of reasons. But to Muggs, this didn't deter him. This was, you know, he is the cosmic climber, and this is all part of the cosmic plan. And he was going to go back, and I'm sure Conrad, you know, that made a huge impression on him. So then, 1992, 2 years after I met Conrad, Muggs died on Denali, guiding a bootleg client.
0: I was working in Salt Lake and went climbing, and we were driving back, and my friend Doug said, hey, we think Muggs has died. And I remember exactly on the interstate where Doug had that conversation. I was like, oh, fuck. Because I always thought that, you know, shit's like that's gonna happen, but it's not gonna happen to Muggs. He was the best.

0: climbing with your mentors is a dangerous thing sometimes because you give them all of your trust. I gave them everything, and there was a constant battle in my mind every day. I'd be freezing, shivering uncontrollably, but I definitely didn't want to be the guy that said, "Oh, I'm cold, I want to go down."
1: Luce.
2: It must have been negative 20 when the sun went around the corner. It's debilitating trying to climb in those kind of temperatures.
3: It's all about climbing the cracks. We don't see any here.
0: We'd hit these totally blank sections of rock, and I was sure there wasn't anywhere else to go. But then Jimmy or Conrad would launch into the void.
4: You know, this is steep, modern A4 aid climbing. It's using tools. You're a craftsman, tapping and pounding and tweaking. And he's like this cabinet maker, you know, chiseling away this cabinet out of walnut or something. Except, you know, if you hit that chisel one more time in your cabinet maker, maybe you split it and you ruin this cabinet. Bummer. If on an A4 pitch, you like split the cabinet, you die.

0: Yeah, I'll sit right there. You want to be here? Where you want to be?
1: I don't care. I'm right on this edge. I'll sit here for now. So
2: I get some hot bevies.
3: It's hard to overstate what kind of condition we were in.
0: Barely. Yeah.
3: I mean, we're literally down to eating a couple spoonfuls of granola in the morning and sharing a couple slices of salami during the day with a couple pieces of cheese. I mean, we're definitely on pretty limited rations at this point.
0: Roasty. For climbers over a stove on a half-empty jug of propane, there's nothing finer than roasting the rind. It becomes quite tasty.
1: Because basically eating everything that you have left is super efficient. Next week, we'll be eating our boots.

0: You know, Conrad talks a lot about how to keep the risk manageable. He talks about there's acceptable risk and unacceptable risk. And he always keeps it on the acceptable side by leaving this margin.
1: Om Shanti.
0: But, you know, he had tried this climb before, failed. And even if he didn't admit it to himself, to succeed, he was going to have to throw that conservative stuff out the window and take mega risk on this. But, you know, if they want to stay alive, they cannot fuck up at all. And he talked about, if I die, I've really let down my family. I cannot make any mistakes. And that's not a good thing to be thinking when you're that far out there. But he is thinking, man, you know, I cannot die now, because then I've really blown it for my wife and kids. Jenny has no idea. She has no fucking idea what he is really doing out there.

we're all just kind of frayed. Like 16 days up here, just giving it everything we have. It's been really slow, and we're running out of fuel, actually, and food, and cigarettes, and papers, but

0: Tomorrow, it's kind of the decider. If we don't get up and around this big steep head wall, we're gonna have to pull the cord. But we got one last push tomorrow.
1: Jimmy's strength is that he's very rational and accepting and real in what we can do. When we first met, I realized right away there was a mentorship that was going to blossom. And I also immediately sensed that he was driven and determined, and I never really knew why.
0: My parents called me Xiaopeng. It's little chub.
2: My parents had to escape from China during the Communist Revolution. They both went through a lot. They came to the United States to make a new life, and I think they had really high expectations for me. My dad was a hard ass. In the wintertime, we would get cords of wood to heat the house, and he'd put it in the back of this huge yard we had and make me drag it back on a sled in thigh-deep snow. He was really about being tough.
3: Mountain climbing, it wasn't a career to them. My mom used to call me all the time and lament about the fact that her son was this homeless man who wandered around and camped and didn't have a home. But when I went through a difficult divorce and called Jimmy, crying, upset, you know, his first words were, come stay with me. So we just moved into his bachelor pad, two kids, all their markers and Legos.
0: Yeah.
3: And he just took us right in.
4: You know, he's another one of these extremely accomplished climbers, and you don't appreciate how good a climber he is because you get distracted by the art, which is probably the way he likes it.
5: And taking pictures makes the climbing way harder.
4: He was filming this Everest expedition, and his mom got really sick, and he found out about it and had to leave
5: so he could see her before she died.
2: My mom had made me promise fairly early on. She was like, if you're gonna make this your life, you need to promise me one thing. You have to promise me that you will not die before me. And when I was on climbs and on expeditions, I would get to a certain point and I would say, okay, how close am I willing to go to potentially break that promise? So after my mom died, when the climbing started to get into that place, I remember a moment being like, well, I can go for it right now.
6: Pirates up there, can't find good gear. Our hands and feet are all frost numb.
0: Nice ride. Good move. We're probably at about 20,500 feet, just short of the ridge. It's fucking Arctic. And today's our summit bid.

0: The game in climbing is cut that line as fine as you can, but you don't want to take stupid risks. If you die taking a stupid risk, not only are you dead, but you've embarrassed yourself, you've disgraced yourself. You're not supposed to take risk lightly. You're supposed to show that you're so good and so controlled that you can take it right to that line and go no further.
1: It's been a super long morning. Started at 2, probably another 500 feet to the summit.
2: We're gunning for the summit ridgeline, and Conrad's burrowing through this overhanging cornice. Renan is in the line of fire, snow and ice falling 150 feet, just slamming Renan.
3: All the shrapnel and the ice that he was kicking down was going directly onto me like a constant deluge, and I could really feel that I was losing my fingers and toes. I started just screaming and yelling and crying. That was my absolute last breaking point. I even said something when I got up there, like, my feet aren't doing so well. And they didn't even acknowledge what I said. They were

0: sleep, perched on this tiny little corner at 20,000 feet without sleeping bags and risk fingers and toes.
1: What if we push on? Should we push on? If you go for it and you spend the night out, there's a probability that's higher than you want that you aren't gonna come back.
2: Just shy of the summit.
3: It's 4 o'clock, been on the route 17 days. We're fucking roasted.
2: Started out this morning at midnight.
4: If we go today and attempt the summit, that means we're gonna be out tonight and an unplanned bivouac at 20,000 feet in really cold climate without proper protection and without sufficient food just doesn't make any sense.

0: It's over.
1: 100 meters short of the summit. We just don't have the safety margin to make it. It's not easy turning around, but fuck, this thing was an ass kicker. Maybe it just wasn't meant to be climbed. But I'm not coming back.
2: That's just so
1: fitting. The center of the universe is
2: unattainable.

0: when we finally made the decision to go down, it was a relief. It was also heartbreaking.
1: Our feet are hammered and we're just emaciated.
0: When we got down off the mountain, our condition was this combination of frostbite and trench foot. Trench foot is what you get when your feet and your hands are in this wet, damp condition for a long period of time and they start to rot.
2: You know, I came back in a wheelchair. I couldn't really walk for a few weeks.
1: All of us gave it our best. We pushed our limits. There was something left undone. But I was possessed. I wasn't even down, and I was like, okay, do I come back in pre-monsoon, post-monsoon? When are we gonna do it, and what do we gotta do better this time?
2: After 2008, Vernon and I ended up on a bunch of different shoots together. We went all over the world. We were in Chad, Africa. We were in Borneo. We worked on a ton of jobs together.

0: We knew that there were a number of teams who attempted the shark spin after us. And then this great
1: Slovenian climber named Silvo Caro called Conrad to ask for beta, ask for information on the route.
2: And so we gave him our total support. We weren't being possessive of the climb. We don't own that mountain. We were like, here it is. Here's what we learned. And finish the story of the shark's fin. Because then we don't have to go back. It's done.
1: And we kind of assumed Silvo could get it. And then I got a call from Conrad, you know, and all he said was, he didn't get it.
2: At that point, we're like, okay, gear's turning, we're going back.
1: You know, I mean, they say the best alpinists are the ones with the worst memory. About 6 months before we were supposed to head to Meru on our second attempt, Ronan and I were out shooting a commercial project in Jackson Hole.
3: It's not too steep up here. The summit's probably right here.
1: I had gotten a call from Jeremy Jones from Xavier Delarue, two of the best big mountains

0: no borders in the world.
1: In here, is this the steepest part?
0: It was a big job, and I asked Renan to film on it, even though he wasn't a great skier.
2: But this line, below this, is like 1,000-foot cliffs.

0: I'm stoked. Those are the first turns I've ever made with Jeremy and Zav. Bodes well. That was awesome. We were headed down together when I saw Renan catch an edge, and he spun out of control and disappeared over a cliff. I got down to him. There was blood all around his head.
1: Keep that head straight.
2: I got it.
0: He smashed his skull, and you could see into his head. I thought he was gonna die in my arms. I felt responsible.
3: He has an open, depressed skull fracture with pneumocephaly, which is air inside the skull, and he has a C2 teardrop fracture and lateral mass fracture, as well as a C6 spinous process fracture.

0: So he's going to be immobilized for a long time. They're going to take him to surgery.
1: Any sort of, like, significant risks during the surgery?
0: Absolutely.
2: So they tell us we can see him, and they roll him out, and he just looked... I mean, I recognized him, but... I mean, he looked so beat down.
1: So when I found you, you were face down in a pile. You essentially had like a triangle about that big. About that big where I could see your skull.
3: Renan had landed on his head and severely fractured his skull. He broke 2 vertebrae in his neck. He severed one of his vertebral arteries and basically cut off half the blood flow to his brain.
4: And I asked, I said, well, what are we talking about here? And they're like, 90% of people with any one of these injuries will never walk again. His head injury, they were saying, you know, it was within a millimeter of him being a vegetable.
5: Here we are, the view.
6: I got a call from Jimmy. He said, there's been a really severe accident, and I drove down right away. We had this moment where it was, you're gonna be fine, things are good, and we got up and we got the walker and we walked from east to west on the linoleum floor.
7: Recovery mode.
6: Yeah.
7: This goes away quick. Get our job done.
6: Yeah.
7: September.
6: Exactly. At the time, he was like, I want to go to Meru, but I didn't want to be like, dude, you're hooped. I mean, come on.
3: You don't have the heart to tell someone something's impossible. You're not going to stuff them right at that moment and say, dude, what are you talking about? You're never going back to Meru. You're never going climbing. You just don't say those kind of things.
7: See how it does at altitude at some point.
3: Once I knew Renan was stable, I headed back to Jackson to try and finish the job.
8: As far as Jimmy coming back, no one would have said anything if Jimmy said, I'm not going to do it, I'm done. Those are real personal decisions.
3: It was kind of the, all right, you have to get back on the horse mentality.
9: Five.

0: The general mood was pretty light. Our objective for the day had been reached. Good vibes. Our conversation before dropping in was go one at a time, make sure everyone's in a safe spot.
1: So Jeremy made a couple turns, cut up on the side of this safe zone, called me in, and I make a turn right next to his turn, and then I feel it, the whole slope shift.
0: I yell avalanche, just screaming, get out, get out, get out.
1: For a moment, it looks like slow motion. In the next moment, everything went to fast forward, and I got swept. I'm airborne. Totally weightless.
0: And I lost sight of him. That was the last I saw Jimmy, and the slide just kept going and going and going and going.
2: I just got crushed under an ocean of car-sized blocks. Probably going 70, 80 miles an hour down 2,000 vertical feet.
1: And in my mind, I heard this voice having this conversation that was like, wow, I always wondered how I was gonna die, and now I know. I was just expecting to get torn to pieces, but after a while it started to slow down, and this weird undercurrent started pushing me up through the snow, and at the last moment I popped out of the toe of this thing, buried up to my chest. I was in that moment being like, oh my God, I'm in one piece. Like, I coughed up this huge chunk of snow and I took this huge breath, and I was like, and I looked at my arms and I was like, I mean, I couldn't even believe they were still connected to my body. And then, yeah, it was a lot.
0: It was really difficult to descend and felt like forever, but I come around the corner and way out at the very bottom of the biggest debris fields I've ever seen is Jimmy sitting upright.
2: I haven't seen a fucking slide in this
0: This avalanche has trumped all avalanches I've ever seen. I couldn't help but think Jimmy's dead. I just can't believe that he survived it.
3: Oh, wow.
4: I just saw a miracle.
5: Yeah, I saw a miracle. Or I saw superhuman effort. I saw something. I don't know.
1: Most people don't survive those kinds of avalanches. People die in a lot lesser avalanches. So I got really lucky. Took off for a while, I disappeared off the map, and I needed some time to really contemplate.
6: After Hernan's near-death accident, Jimmy was extremely shaken. And then the avalanche 4 days later, it really contributed to him re-examining his life. He'd been given a second chance, and so what do you do with a second chance?
7: So Jimmy survived this thing that people don't survive, and he was really messed up. He was in a bad way psychologically, and this makes you doubt your judgment about everything. He bailed from various commitments. He's not going anywhere. He's certainly not going to Meru. Renan can't go to Meru. He's crippled, maybe for life. Seriously, you know, no one knew if Renan was going to come out of this.
8: Renan and I got together. He had his neck brace on. He was in his lazy boy chair, and he was kind of like this.

0: I'm offering encouragement. I'm like, yes, we can do this. This is good. Yet in the back of my mind, I knew that I might have to be, it might be, Renan, you're just physically are not prepared to go back to Meru.
1: I think Conrad was the driving force for the entire trip. At first, I didn't want him to go back, but it was just that loyalty to Muggs and wanting to fulfill that shared dream. Having climbed mountains myself, I understood that. And especially if it's a first ascent, no one's been there before you.
2: After some time off and some serious contemplation, the idea of not skiing and not climbing and not being in the mountains was too much to imagine. I just wasn't ready to give it all up.
3: There was only 5 months until we were supposed to leave for Meru. It was a pretty serious point in time where I didn't care that I was injured, I just cared that I wasn't going to be able to join the team again.
4: Can I have you bring your arms up like so?
3: And I'm sure my friends and family, that was really hard because they just wanted to see me okay. I just feel bad to put them through that.
4: One of the fractures is this thing back here, which is so far displaced that that's not going to really heal. This is the second fracture.
3: One of the biggest question marks was the vertebral artery. I lost half the blood supply to my brain, and climbing at altitude, there's a high risk of some sort of blood clot getting through that artery and giving me a stroke during the climb. But for me, it was worth the risk. It was something that I had to do. It was worth possibly dying for.
2: I mean, in my mind, I thought it was crazy that he wanted to go back. But I realized that Meru for him was something to hold on to. For him, it was like, this is my dream, to come back and climb Meru and prove to himself that he had the capacity to make a comeback. And I understood it as well, because in a way, I needed the same thing, you know.
5: Buddy.
2: Renan had put his heart and mind into recovering, and the way that he had progressed was almost inhuman. Conrad and I were going to go back to Meru, but we still had to make a decision about Renan. And Renan was pretty adamant about going.
0: It was this moment when the three of us got together and Jimmy made the case for Renan to come along.
1: I was against Renan going on the climb. I just confronted Jimmy and I said, you know, I am not keen about this. You know, you can't take Renan up there. I mean, what if he dies? But I couldn't talk Jimmy into throwing Renan off the trip. It's like he was totally dug in.
6: He just said flat out, if Renan feels he's ready, I trust Renan.
1: I was worried about Renan. But I was also worried about the well-being of the entire team, because just to go up on to a face like that with a weak partner, where what if they got into another big bad storm? Or what if one of them got whacked in the head with a rock and they had to get them down off? And you need to have your partners be sound and strong.
2: You know, when our friends heard about it, they were like, they thought we were completely out of our minds.
7: Dude, I don't know. No, you know, that's not right. This isn't like Conrad or Jimmy. You know, these guys, they don't fuck around. They don't do stupid stuff. If they did, they'd be dead by now.
8: Two
0: two or three times I had these deep anxiety attacks. I mean, here it was at 2 a.m, and all of a sudden it was just like this wave of anxiety came over me, and I'm up there, I'm like going, shit. I've got 2 kids sleeping upstairs, my wife's there, another boy's off at college, I'm responsible for them. I'm going, you're going back?
4: You know, the rewards of climbing are huge. If you survive it, if your family comes out of it okay, if everyone comes out, the climbing is so worth it. The problem is, as we know, you don't always come out of it okay. People die, and then you can't justify it. That is the great dilemma.
5: Conrad knows this better than anyone. Look at what happened to Muggs and Conrad's next partner, Alex.
8: After the death of Muggs in 92, Alex Lowe became my main climbing partner.
0: Alex was the premier climber at that time.
1: Conrad was Alex's favorite partner and best friend. Conrad was just right for him because he could match Alex's pace. And there wasn't too many people who could do that.
9: This is nirvana, what this is. So we're gonna hang out, just enjoy the mountains.
5: You know, Muggs was the mentor, but Alex was much more Conrad's equal. These are, you know, two of the most brilliant climbers ever. And people were blown away by them, and they fed off each other. They were this perfect match, the perfect partnership. I went to an article with both Alex and Conrad in 97, one of the best trips I've ever done, and they were in rare form, just brilliant to behold. So he had this new partner, and they were gonna tear up the world.
0: Alex did a remarkable job of balancing family. We were all sort of vagabonds. And here's Alex, he's like legit, he's married, he's got kids.
1: I was married to Alex Lowe for 18 years, and in the autumn of 1999, he was on an expedition with Conrad. It was to Shishapong Mine, Tibet, and they went up to take a look at the mountain.
0: It was supposed to be a rest day. David Bridges, Alex, and I went up getting ready to do the climb, and we got to this point, it was probably 7:38 in the morning. All of a sudden there was like this crack, and we looked up and it was, oh shit, there was a release.
1: Before Alex left, I had this weird premonition. I didn't want him to go on the climb. I said, you know, I'm worried that you're gonna die in an avalanche. And Alex said, I always come home.
0: Alex and David ran straight downhill. I traversed at an angle. I was like, I'm gonna lay down before the avalanche hits. And as I looked over, David and Alex were still upright and they were still running. I was picked up and thrown, battered, tumbled, and just kind of half buried. And then it was silent. I remember standing up and walking around and going over to where I had seen them, and there was nothing there. There was no a ski stick or a glove sticking out of the snow or anything like that. Our other teammates came up to help with the search, and we searched there for the better part of the day. I went back down to camp. I needed some medical attention.
1: I got the phone call. I thought it was Alex at first, and Andrew's voice came on, and I instantly panicked. Andrew's like, Jenny, there's been an avalanche, and you know, and then my heart was racing. Right away, I said, is Conrad there? Because, you know, I thought that somehow Conrad would have protected Alex, you know, that it couldn't happen to him if Conrad was there with him.
0: I remember Jenny saying, is there anything else you can do? Can you go back and look for him? And we're like, oh, it just, it's gone. There was just this finality of it.
5: After Alex died, Conrad went through this transformation.
7: He was just, he looked gaunt. He had retreated somewhere deep inside and wasn't coming out. I worried he was over the edge and wasn't coming back.
0: It's just, I mean, the wheels were coming off, and I didn't know why I was so fucked up. Gil Roberts, a friend of mine, who was in a very similar situation, he was there when his climbing partner died. And more than once, he picked up the phone and he's like, "Hey, man, I've got to come talk to you. We've got to come get together." And I didn't know why Gil wanted to get a hold of me. And it was like, I remember his line. He's like, "Yeah, survivor's guilt is a bear," and having to do that. And it was like, because for me, it's like this heavy fucking thing that wouldn't leave me alone. His Alex had it going on. Here he was successful, like three kids, a happy married life, everything was cool, and I lived in a van.
1: Conrad was filled with remorse over Alex's death, and he came back from the expedition feeling like he was the one who should have died.
0: Trying to find balance and peace in that, I just didn't know where to go. But it always circled back to being with Jenny and the conversations that we had on the telephone and being together with each other.
1: I think he felt like to continue being a great friend, he needed to be there for us. Was like a little connection to Alex that was still there for me. And then, you know, before we, either of us knew what was happening, we were kind of falling in love.
0: In the duress of this tragedy, Jenny and I, we fell in love, and then eventually we married, and I have adopted the boys.
1: It wasn't like I chose and said, "Oh, okay, I'm gonna fall in love with another climber." It just kind of happened. I still think I might have been better off with the cowboy.
7: Conrad has this side of him that realizes I got some heavy responsibilities here. It's the key to Conrad. It's this constant dialectic. He needs the mountains to climb, but it's like, am I taking too many chances? Can I control the risk? Of course you can't control the risk. Well, why am I doing this? Because I have to do it, or I go

0: In the end, Jimmy and Conrad left the decision up to me. Even though it had only been 5 months since the accident, I decided I wanted to give it a go.
1: We had become so close after the 2008 ordeal that to not give him the opportunity, it wasn't celebrating the teamwork that we came into the climb with. That was the decision.
2: Well, I wasn't really given a choice in the matter. Renan actually decided to go to Meru and bought a plane ticket and didn't even tell me. It was kind of a slap in the face, but the bigger concern was his safety.
3: He knew the heat that we were taking, and he knew that we had to trust him to let him go. And that's what we did. We trusted him.
4: Maybe that's way over the heads of most people, that kind of risk and that kind of, you know, expression of trust. But, you know, when Conrad was a young buck and Muggs was teaching him, you know, they'd be at a really sketchy pitch that's dangerous, you can't afford to fall. Muggs would be like, okay, Conrad, we all know that I can lead this. Now let's see if you can lead it. Are you ready? So many decades later, it was Conrad saying to Jimmy and Renan, okay, you know, you guys had a rough spring, but you can do this. I trust you, and we're going to do this.

The entire hike in was intense. There's no doubt that I had a heavy heart going into it. It felt just like so much pressure. You know, felt a little bit like we were heading to the gallows, you know?

0: 15 feet, Conrad.
1: Look at that, it's Conrad.

0: feet ripped.
1: Is that what sent you?
0: Yeah.
1: I just heard the ping and then the fucking gear rattling.
0: Cha-ching, cha-ching.
1: Oh, it's a good... Of all the places to fall, though, that was a good place to fall.
0: It must have been like 5 pounds on you, huh, Renan? Just like,
2: yeah. Well, I got lifted off the triangle ledge.
0: Oh. Fuck! Oh man.
3: Survival mode.
4: Broken.
1: We're Himalayan big wall climbing and we broke our portal edge. That's more straight.
2: Yeah.
3: Athletic tape. Two ice screws and we're back in.

0: That there is called space hauling. This route's pretty steep. Here's why all the shit's hanging off in space. Just had to film what we're eating right now. Conrad wants us to eat yesterday's leftovers.
1: Oh, that looks good.
2: We have one choice on the menu, and it's couscous.
0: So tomorrow, what are we having for dinner?
2: Couscous.
0: And the next day?
2: Couscous.
0: What did we have for dinner 4 days ago?
2: Couscous.
0: Sweet.
2: This looks really good. I mean, I'm sure that Happy and Leroy, my two dogs, would just love this. And they'd be like, yeah!
0: We're not as dogs.

0: Not sure what's going on.
1: Something was really wrong. I literally just turned my face away and cried.
2: When we finally got the portal edge built and got inside, that's when Renan really fell apart. He just collapsed. He tried to say something to me, and it was just complete gibberish. You know, you could see the alarm in his eyes that, like, however hard he was trying to speak, it wasn't happening.
3: It had been a year and a half earlier that my father had suffered a stroke, and I'd seen what it does.

0: you know, we're making calculations in our head, and we're like, well, we can't go down right now. We'll make a mistake. We're way too wasted.
1: It was a moment of anxiety. It was a moment of unknown. It was a moment of acceptance that we might not make it up the route. Acceptance that of Renan's health, that where he was, there was nothing we could do about it.

The next morning, the sun was shining. I felt a little bit better, but I still couldn't really talk. All that I could think about is, I don't want to go down. If we go down, then I'll never forgive myself. I still just felt strongly that I had to contribute to the team and not let us down. It was my turn to lead. Those guys didn't want me to go, but I looked up at Jimmy, nodded, and it was understood that I was going for it. They were monitoring me very closely.

from somewhere I started to feel this momentum and climbing started to feel good. I couldn't believe I finished my leads. It was this huge breakthrough for me. Jimmy and Conrad were still really worried about me, and they carried most of my weight.

0: never relentless every time.
1: We still don't know what happened that day. We just smoked a cigarette together and talked about it and decided to keep going. After 7 days of climbing, we were just getting to the hard part. The wall got super steep and overhanging.
2: This is pitch 20. Jimmy's getting after it. It's the House of Cards, the start of the Indian Ocean Wall.
1: I knew he was scared. We all knew any mistake on this pitch could be catastrophic.
3: Wow, it looks longer than it did last night.
4: In the House of Cards pitch, they called it that because it's these immense blocks of granite. If you pull one of them too hard, this whole thing is going to come down like a house of cards. Only each card weighs, 10,000 pounds, and the sharp edges is going to just floss them all off the wall.
5: See these giant blocks? They are moving under my weight. Those are the sounds you don't like to hear.
1: It was really intense. He was up there for 6 hours, and it was exhausting for all of us.
3: They're on a sloping hill, and when you hit them, you watch both of them going.
0: Yeah, and everything here, I mean, just...
3: And I would just chop everything, and then we'd be fucked.

0: Well, it's our summited evening, and it's dumping.
1: More suffering.
0: It's been dumping for...
1: since 3:30.
0: 5-6 hours now. How's it looking out there, Anon?
2: Well, despite the heavy winds and getting battered in the ledge for the last 4 hours, there's stars. So we're going for it.

0: 20 out. 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Just waiting for the sun. 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
1: Good job, Conrad.

0: On the summit push, I think all of us, and probably Conrad the most, was dreading the upper pitches because he knew he was the only one that could do them. And it was a really hard and dangerous lead.
1: Conrad carried a lot of pressure that day. It's really hard to explain to anyone what he did up there.

We finally get to the Summit Ridge where we turned around in 2008, and we hadn't really talked about who was gonna take the last lead. And that was the final unknown section.

0: Conrad looked at me and he was like, all right.
1: I was like, Jimmy, this is your lead. It's your turn to take the reins.

Yeah, Mugs.

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1: One day.
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1: One goal.
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1: One world in motion.
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0: that's what we do with free skiing. We always try to progress, and if people get inspired by this project, then I'm stoked. That's the goal, I guess, to inspire people.
1: Across Canada.
2: Hello, folks. This is Levi, and he will be your tour guide for the day. We're starting off with the Spirit Mountain, a beautiful spot for wheelies. Quick detour through the main road leads you right down into the heart of the city. On our right, we have the North Shore Scenic Railroad. City classic. And of course, our fire department, one of the coolest in the country. And to finish, a quick jump across the harbour. Thank you, folks. See you on the next one.
3: Hello, my name is Marcus Perez. Excuse me. Sorry about that. My name is Marcus Perez, and I'm a beatboxer. Red Bull has asked me to supply some beats for the following clips, so let's see what the voice can cook up.

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0: many tries did it take you?
1: I'll say like more than 100. It was a battle, but it definitely feels amazing. I'm more worried about is the weight of the parachute. It's about 20 pounds. It's really heavy, so it's really hard to do anything with the parachute in your back.

0: fall in the world. 6 million cubic feet of water a second ripping off the edge. It's real.
1: This is Niagara Falls.
0: This is the first time in history that anybody's ever had a permit to go ice climbing here.

0: This is the coolest thing I've ever done with ice in my life. I've climbed icebergs. I've climbed radical spray ice in huge caves. Climbed ice down in mines. Climbed ice on top of Africa. And now I've climbed Niagara Falls.
1: A love and hate relationship.
2: Four of the best competitive climbers in the world racing head to head.
3: So we have what I would call the young guns, you know, two of the top competitors in the world right now. The Slovenian team, Domen and Jerne, they're here to dominate and compete.
4: See how it goes.
1: The first pitch, we could say it's a warm-up. Some jugs, some big slow bursts, some small holds, something that just gets you going.
4: Climbing.
1: Then we go to the second pitch.

0: a bit more crimpy. Nothing too hard.
1: Nice, good eye. Yes, I.
0: The third pitch is just very long.
2: Okay.
0: The fourth pitch is so far the hardest pitch. Pitch number five, it's modern climbing, some bouldering sections.
1: Nice, good eye.
0: And the last one, it's the shortest one, and it has, yeah, holds like this big.
3: This is tricky. What am I gonna do now? So he thinks he's a pawn up, but I can sense the danger around his king. The knight on d7 is his key defender. I have to get rid of it. Because if he manages to regroup his pieces, this can turn really nasty. I'm going to go rook b3. This attacks his queen. He's got to move it somewhere.
4: Oh no. Oh my goodness.
3: Either case, I go rook b7, attacking the knight. Now, if he moves the knight, he loses on the spot to queen f7. So he's got to defend it with queen d5. Even though he might think he's defended it, but he really hasn't, because I take the knight. After rook d7, he has to recapture my rook with queen d7. And now knight f6, forking the king and the queen, winning the queen. It's game over.
5: Then I know you want more. Put your hands up so I know you're hard.

0: There's so many projects that I have in mind, so many ideas.
1: There's so many different ways of expressing yourself, expressing your riding and creativity for myself. This is how I get passion with the sport.

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1: Sit down, hold on, get ready for this one.
2: This is the greatest Red Bull Soapbox Race Crashes. All teams enter with a dream. But for some, that dream comes to an abrupt and sometimes spectacular end.
3: Oh, he's lost it there! Wow, look at that! There was no way they could save that.
1: Off we go.
4: And it's shaking at the moment. Look at the wobble. Look at the wobble. They can see the finish. They know they're nearly there.
3: Oh, they're not nearly there. They've gone straight over. Watch that. Here he comes. He's hanging on. Oh, there we go.
4: It's so far so good for the Pope Mobile. Through the last chicane. Over the ramp. There. Oh,
3: what about that?
4: On board, you can see the carnage it caused.
1: Wide wheels at the front.
4: Narrow at the back. Small wheels around the bow. Oh, they've nearly gone over the top. Oh, look at that. He's got a soapbox on it.
5: They forgot a really vital ingredient. You've got to turn right. Look at that. Oh, so spectacular.
4: Two nervous fellas behind the wheel. Twisty turn. Look at the skin in the back. Oh, they're absolutely flying. Here comes the anchor man. Oh, and they go.
1: And it's after written all over it.
4: Look at his face. He's got no idea. Everybody's okay, which is the first thing to tell you.
6: I would be wearing some heavy.
4: Hurtling towards it. Oh, there we go. Oh, wobbling. It's going. It's gone. Oh, it's gone. It's gone. Oh, look at that. Oh, my. Oh. Bang. Look at that. I'm not sure about the peace sign. It might have to be fingers crossed. Still looking quick, though, but it seems to be difficult to hold, doesn't it, in line? And it's side to side through there, over the apples and pears. Bounce, bounce, bounce, the wheels come off. Skidding down the track. Now it's going to get through the chicane. That we go towards the kicker. Over the kicker. Oh, it's flipped it over the kicker. And then over the kicker, lands on the side and rolls over. And that was the end of Hippie Split Campervan, I'm afraid.
7: He is okay. Though Mount Everest is the tallest, there's one mountain 250 meters shorter that every mountaineer fears. Considered the hardest mountain to climb in the world.
8: K2. The ski descent of K2 would be a monumental event.
9: To do it without using any supplemental oxygen seems pretty unachievable. You lose an edge and you're gone.

0: If I could be an animal in the forest, I think I would be a bear.
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0: all show up here to our semi-blank canvas. It is an old Rampage site from 2014. Then we have 3 days of digging.
1: We're all gonna do a top-to-bottom run of the line that we created over the past week.
2: It's looking really good, and the ladies are stepping it up.

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0: Yeah, Cammy!
3: You were going so fast.
0: I know.

0: the world famous Tower Bridge in the heart of London, and we're about to clear it free.
1: Let's get a little context here. Their target is a gap only 65 meters wide by 32 meters high. They will pass through that gap at speeds over 246 kilometers per hour. That's pretty fast. So pretty much, you are threading a needle.
0: Going down, going down. 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
1: Yeah, we just wanted to make it bigger.

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But I cannot recreate the situation we have right now. 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

0: things just happen faster when you're close to the ground. 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
1: I'm way out of my comfort zone here.
2: You look after me, I'll look after you. That's how that good deal.
3: We'll spin for the left. We'll go quarter roll one way, back the other way.
2: Oh, it was over there.
3: All right, okay.
4: That was unbelievable.
3: Get the bag out if you think you need it. Sorry, mate.
5: I know what you're thinking. Sky. You want to watch these next Red Bull clips, but you wish there was a human beatboxing in the background. Well, it's your lucky day. My name is Marcus Perez, and I got you covered.

0: 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This is the spectacle of all spectacles, Red Bull Rampage.
1: The hardest part about Rampage is guinea pigging new features and the first hit.
0: Here we go.
2: Whoa, steep drop makes it look way too easy.
3: It's best event ever.
0: You know, the level is high enough to where you gotta pull out all the stops.
2: Oh! Yes! Cam, I can't believe it!
4: Oh my. These things don't do it justice until you're there.
5: I wanna go to Rampage one year. I do.
6: 15. Brendan Bearclaw. Number 6, Emil Johansson. Encore.
0: Here we go. Tail whip. Opposite tail whip.
2: Whoa, how is he doing this in this wind?
0: No way. My neck is too heavy.
2: Dude. Jesus! Coming for gold, running for gold, winning a gold. I need a gold. You run that back one time for me. I need some more. I need that. I want that. I need a gold.

0: the holder of 6 world records. This is Felix Baumgartner's Free Falls. Breaking his own previous record for the highest ever building base jump, the 101 Tower looms 501 meters in the air. It was the tallest building in the world until 2010. Can a man fly faster than a plane? Felix gears up to be the first human to race an airplane across the sky.
1: Stand by, ground crew. Here they come. He's making a move. He just passed the plane. Going out.
2: Now I'm past him.
0: Felix's next exploit is to base jump into the second biggest cave in the world.

The best part about Joyride 150 is just the freedom it gives me. Like, that's the reason I fell in love with BMX, is because you imagined it and you could bring it to life through just your imagination.

0: I get so many crazy ideas for this place, and 95% of the time the owners will agree with me and allow me to build what I want to build and, or change what I want to change and help give input to the park. And it's almost like it's my own park.
1: This is what happens when you think too much about BMX. You come up with different ideas.
2: Where else you wanna be? How about

0: This day in surfing history is getting kicked off. Opening round, heat number one. Carissa Moore, five-time world champ, versus the Australian rookie on tour, Molly Picklum. Carissa Moore in the non-priority heat rolls into this one.
1: Carissa's the world champion of many world titles.
0: Molly looking down the line, nice roundhouse cutback.
2: Oh, look at that style right there.
1: I feel like you can either get stuck in the starstruck mind frame of where you just like let them tread over you.
0: Molly Picklum hunting down a section, attacks the lip.
1: Or you can really know that they are the best people and they're not going to give it to you easily.
2: Molly Picklum taking the lead over Carissa Moore.
1: So then that only pushes you and makes you better.
0: Carissa Moore aims at the lip and attacks it. A little bit of a bobble there, but recovers. Looking down the line, the wave steepens up, catches a rail.
2: Carissa Moore is up against the fence right now.
0: Molly Picklum is in the quarterfinals. Carissa Moore out of competition.
1: My whole objective of this whole surf thing is like I'm good enough at it that I want to chase it and see how good I can actually get.

biking combines a unique sensory experience of soothing sounds, ideal for those who crave calm with a hint of excitement.

0: Where is everybody?
1: Count how many I do.
2: Go for it.

0: Hey, boss, I think we forgot our wrench.
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2: You have to get super creative and really make something out of nothing.

0: It got stuck.
1: That was supposed to be a big show, but I blew it.
2: Yes!

0: So where are we gonna go now?
1: We are just gonna have a few laps on the track.
0: Are we gonna jump again?
1: If you want to.
0: I wanna jump.
2: Yes, let's go.
0: Oh, this is so crazy, the jump is coming up.
3: Okay, I have a great idea. I think we should get the rowing boat from the woods, put it on the ice. You can pull me with your rally car and I can jib it. Should be easy.
4: I'm not coming there, for sure not.
3: With your dancing shoes?
4: No. You can have fun.
3: You think that's gonna work?
0: I wanna go sit in the boat! Living life!
3: Waiting for that sound.

0: 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Good luck.
1: Gentlemen, allow me to present to you your next road trip destination, the Czech Republic and Slovakia. Let's start with the Czech Republic in its beautiful capital, right at the world-famous Prague Castle.

0: I like it. 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
1: Time to meet the neighbors in Slovakia.
2: You know, having an aircraft a couple of meters above you actually flying is something really, really special, and it's a once-in-a-lifetime opportunity.
0: I like this guy. I'm in.
3: Speed, showmanship, and a big old slice of silliness. Three very good reasons why time and time again, spectators from across the globe flock to the Red Bull Soapbox race in their thousands. But what does it take to win the hearts of the crowd?
4: Never before have we seen a soapbox as a statue from Easter Island. Now let's see what happens. Wide axle, pram wheels, often a recipe for disaster. Everything factors against this team, despite the performance at the top. The design is pretty much everything you wouldn't do for a soapbox, and they can't get through there. Plenty of work in the gym with these. Oh, it's missed it, look. They missed it. OK.
3: At five, the Italians prove they really are a nation of food lovers as a team in Turin leave the spectators in a state of total ecstasy. That's my last egg joke, promise.
4: Look at the look on those two faces, especially the driver, who looks a right cheeky so-and-so. Round the berm, only just made it, didn't they? Still they go down. This is a decent run over the finish line. Good run by Lapadella. Oh!
3: Cracking stuff, lads. We're heading to Johannesburg, where a huge South African crowd reveled in an afternoon of good, clean fun.
4: A bath with handlebars and small wheels. And he's getting covered at the back. We've seen faster through there. Here's the kick. Oh, he just stayed in the bath at the back. He nearly tips him out. Oh, there we go. That was brilliant. So we've got the caravan. Eyes in the back of his head. This is crackers. Chicane. He's managed to get it round, look at this! Now they've got the car wash, this is really narrow, he's straight through, look at this for a run! What about the time? He's gone backwards all the way! From top to bottom, oh, he's in there, look! I thought that was the fella going backwards all the way! Now I get it, that was brilliant, good run! So Team White Bull come next, it's nice and bright this one, and it's picking up a fair deal of speed! Here we go through the chicane, oh! Not through the chicane. Oh, there's the finish. And a little clip in the air as well.
5: The defending roof ride champion, David Godziak.
6: We expect massive tricks from David. Top step, if anyone does it. Double tail whip on the step down.
5: And he's done it again.
6: And it's clean. It's absolutely perfect.
5: And this is why he is the only rider to push Johansson in competition this year.
6: Black drop, backflip, basket. The only guy doing that in this show.
5: And no hand it.
6: No
5: and he gets
6: this
5: it.
6: Time
5: he
6: perfect.
5: Landed this time.
7: To life there, the crowd loving that. It's enormous run.
5: That was unbelievable.

takes the snap. He's at the 10, the 5, touchdown!

0: Did I tell you guys yet today that I love you, man? Because I do.
1: I feel like surfing is a really special sport. I remember since I started, I'll get in the water and just forget about everything and just be me, the ocean, the waves. It's an early wave, seriously. A proper wave that barrels. And when you're inside the barrel, it looks like a big truck. Like, you see like a huge leap, and the thing is like so wide. In the end of the day, surfing is all about confidence and how you are in the water. It's like all connected, like me achieving my goals and me showing that to everyone and those little girls. Sometimes with big examples and people that inspires you, you make a huge difference in their life. So I guess in the end of the day, I want to inspire people too.

Marcus Perez here, professional beatboxer, ready to go? 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

Welcome to the Technik Museum Sinsheim in Germany. 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And why not make your way up the spiral stairs to find the highlight of our exhibit, an Air France Concorde. This supersonic jet is completely accessible to our museum visitors. There is so much to see and do at the Technik Museum Sinsheim. Why not take a vacation and bring the whole family?

Lord.

0: But 180.
1: I knew I was ready for the trick on snow when I did it on the airbag. When I landed the trick, it was just like, I couldn't keep my arms down. I was just like, yeah. And my heart was beating fast, and that was fun.
2: The game is called Air, and it's not for the faint of heart.
3: Game of Air was inspired by the game of Skate, which is a very popular game among skaters. Two people compete against each other and they show a trick. After that trick, the other person tries to do the same trick, and if they do not work out, they get one letter from the word.

0: I've been waiting for that big progression in female skiing because I knew it's going to happen.
1: I mean, I wasn't surprised when Mathilde told me she wanted to do a switch double cork 14. Picture it as like a switch cork with like 1.5 spins into a backflip with a

All this stuff, I don't think about all this stuff, I just jump. I'm Larissa Iapichino, and I actually have the under 20 world record.

0: It looks like I try to walk in the air. It's not the same for everyone. The jump is different, it's personal. You can see different styles of flying. It's more difficult explaining the jump than doing it itself.
1: Have you ever seen your jump like that?
2: No, never.
0: But you can see everything. You can see everything.
3: Next in, we're with Courage Adams. Born in Nigeria, raised in Pamplona, lives in Madrid. Courage Adams, one of the most well-respected and arguably best street riders in the world.
4: Everything that I have right now, I get it like here in Spain. I couldn't imagine that BMX could take me one day back home, you know? I couldn't believe I was finally here with my bike. That was something really awesome. It felt like the people watching in the streets had never seen BMX before in their lives.

0: Now I'm really starting to feel what BMX meant to the guys. Riding on bikes and set out all the noise. When I was coming, I couldn't like imagine what I was about to see. And being here, I actually feel like at home, you know?
1: Yeah, sure.
0: I'm really proud to have been born in somewhere like this.

0: 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You can hear the V8 scream fire back once again. Oh, wow, big accident.
1: It's a hard game when the days are bad, but damn, it's a good day when the days are good.

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1: In breaking, being free means getting loose. Imagine a wave that never breaks. It just keeps going and it keeps going. Just imagine being able to achieve and do what you want to do because the music takes you there. And you're just like, man, everything I do and everything I want to do, it's like perfect.
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0: The Red Bull BC1.
3: That's right. Welcome to the ABC of Red Bull BC1. Within the next 26 minutes, we'll tell you all there is to know about the most important breakdance event in the world.
4: Everyone in the b-boy scene, you ask any b-boy, they will never say no. If you say, hey, you want to go BC1?
5: Yeah.
4: It's like really the top like goal, like the Olympics of other sports, you know?
6: It's basically the Super Bowl of breaking.
3: Already busting moves in the scene? New to it all? Either way, this one's for you. Stick around to get down with the world of breaking. Meet the legendary dancers of this one-of-a-kind art form. And up your game with these special flashcards we've made just for you. Check it out. Freeze. Holding the end position of a move as if frozen in time. Since 2004, Red Bull BC1 has been the number one b-boy competition in the world. But breaking was born way earlier, in New York City, 1973.

0: boxing, and of course, b-boying, breaking. Yeah. A man named Cool DJ Herc dropped the needle on the breaks of records. If you danced on those breaks, you were breaking. And if you were breaking, you were a b-boy. A lot has changed since back then, but the spirit of hip-hop and breaking is bigger than ever.
1: And if you want to sound like you're in the know, then you've come to the right place.
2: Yeah.
1: When hip-hop legend KRS-1. Says breaking or b-boying, he's talking about breakdancing. But breaking is not only about busting moves.
3: Breakdance for me, it's all my life. It's like you can express everything, good feelings, bad feelings. You can sing with your body. Your body's an instrument. So you're gonna tell people, I can do something special with my body. I don't need money to buy a car, to buy a bike. You know, it's you and you alone.
4: It's not like gymnastics, like you do something and the judges look at it like, okay, perfect score, or he messed up this a little bit, you know? It has a lot more to do with feeling and, like, what you create in the moment.
1: Thanks, Neek. We feel you. Now let's dive deeper into Red Bull BC1 competition. Enter the breakdown. A Red Bull BC1 battle consists of three rounds of sets where two b-boys battle each other head-to-head in front of a five-person jury. It's a knockout format, so whoever wins the judge's favor moves on to the next round. Basically, win every battle and you take the belt. Easy, or is it?
5: The new champion!
6: It's like going to war, in my mind, but a war without death. We go out there and we take people out. We destroy them, we smoke them. But then at the same time, we're bridging gaps because so many different countries and other people in here, it's an amazing feel.
1: And it all culminates at the pinnacle of the breaking calendar, the Red Bull BC1 World Final. Like elite boxers, 16 B-boys and B-girls from around the world will enter the ring ready for battle, but only one will emerge with a championship belt.
7: For us B-boys, Red Bull BC1 means so much to us. It's like the biggest event ever.
8: If you can win BC1 with the 16 craziest B-boys in the world, and you can beat them on a stage big like that with that many people, it's like the accomplishment of a lifetime, you know?
1: 15 of the world's top dancers are invited, which leaves just one spot for a newcomer who must literally break into the exclusive ranks through the Red Bull BC1 ciphers. Cipher, the circle in which a battle takes place and the name of a single Red Bull BC1 qualifier.
9: Red Bull BC1 is the biggest one-on-one in the world. If you win this, it's just a major accomplishment. I mean, what more can you say?
10: I don't have words to describe it. Close to start crying.
11: We're talking about the most amazing art form in the world, you know, that is b-boying, you know, it's breaking, because you have to be complete. You have to have your charisma, your character, you know, your execution, musicality. You have to have foundation.
1: Foundation. Basic breaking moves that provide the groundwork for more elaborate maneuvers.
0: Let's go!
1: Breaking is a dance form, a mode of creative self-expression. And like any art form, it has its fundamentals. Li Lu, hit it!
12: So in breakdancing, we have four elements: top rock, footwork, freeze, and power move.
13: Top rock is the introduction of your set. It's the intro to what you're gonna do on the floor.
14: Boom, bat, bat, boom, bat. Corkscrew, boom, boom.
12: The second element of b-boying is the footworks. Is all the stuff we do with the legs. We call it footwork, legs work.
9: You had flips, gymnastics. All these things were there before b-boying, and footwork is actually one of the rawest parts of the dance, because that's the only part that you can say is really b-boying.
13: A freeze is a picture in time. You know, when we first started, it was the highlight of your set. It was kind of like, yeah, boom, boom, boom, boom, I did this, and what? Boom. People who are really special with doing it, it becomes one of those moves that eventually everyone wants to do, and then next thing you know, it's part of the foundation of the dance.
12: Everything is on the name. Power, move. This is what the audience like, and what the people like don't know nothing about breakdance. They prefer the power move because it's something very spectacular.
2: every b-boy do power move. You have to do, you have to learn it, you have to make it.
1: Stop the record. Let's rewind. Whoa, not that far. Yeah, right about there. Even though battles between b-boys and crews were taking place back then, it was usually the rapping that took center stage in hip-hop culture. But as the 90s come to a close, that's about to change.
4: Around 2000, I make a freestyle TV magazine, and we make an interview with a breakdancer called Tough Kid. And in this interview, there was one question that was, who is the best in the world? And he couldn't answer it because there was no competition where there was one versus one.
1: And bam! Just like that, in 2004, a game-changing event is born.
9: If you have been on a hip-hop jam in the beginning of the 2000s or end of the 90s, everything is really unorganized, and usually it was like the rap guys were on the main stage, and if you were lucky, the b-boys were dancing in the back.
5: I was not happy, and I want to change this. And that's why I started BC1. In Biel, the Kupol, there was that place in Europe. In the 80s, people from Germany, from Italy, from France, from England, from Poland come there to battle. And then I say, hey, let's go there. They say yes. They say, let's do it. We want to see this.
1: Hosted by beatbox legend Rozell.
15: We got 16 b-boys from 10 countries, some of the best in the world.
1: Dancers and spectators alike tear the roof off the place. With groundbreaking moves set to big beats, MC Rozell announces the winner. Wait, what's an MC, you ask? MC, the master of ceremonies, the host of the event.
9: With the first event in Biel, Red Bull really set up a sign. But then, especially the year after, 2005, in Berlin, it really blew up.
1: As the event grows in popularity and diversity, the variety of dancing styles grows with it. Nowhere is this more apparent than at the iconic Red Bull BC1 World Final in New York City, 2009.
16: Yo, you know what time it is? It's game time for the biggest b-boy event in the world.
1: Frenchman Lilou makes it to his second final. With a never-before-seen mix of raw energy and playful style, he defeats Cloud on his own turf and becomes the first competitor in Red Bull BC1 history to be named champ twice. Every year, b-boys try to push themselves to new levels. Same with the event, meaning no Red Bull BC1 World Final is ever the same. So after Lilou steps up the game in 2009, the final 2 years later promises to step it up too.
17: Rock's right. I'm telling you, the guy's Mr. Precision.
18: It's been a clean, assured performance tonight.
17: But the stuff that he's doing is not easy. Rocksright wins it.
18: That's it.
17: He's came in third. He's came in second. The new champion from the USA, Rocksright.
19: When I won, it was almost like the whole scene won. It inspired all these kids to believe that you could win it with your style and winning it in a way where you don't have to do all the catchy moves that everybody does. You could win it just having a b-boy style.
20: I mean, I have a goal of winning 100 tournaments and being the first to do it. So if I could get to 100, then I can retire. But this is it. This was what I was fighting for. So now I can just do small jams.
1: Rocksright actually achieves this goal in 2018, winning 100 tournaments. Respect. We've shown you a bunch of awesome b-boys, but how about all the killer talented b-girls out there? Let's start with Ayumi from Japan. She becomes the first B-girl to boldly step up to the boys on the big stage, making it to the 2017 World Finals in Amsterdam.
21: Let's battle!
22: The text you sent to me meant the world to me. You said you never hurt me, took me into your world. That our love is real and not just a friend. I moved across the world to pursue this.
23: I couldn't make it good, but I could have made it past the first round, but I felt like...
21: Kills going to the next round!
23: I did like myself, like my best, so it's fine. Yes. You and I, we had potential. Rockstar.
1: Ayumi's appearance in the finals isn't too surprising for the breaking culture. Over the past few years, the B-girl scene has gotten bigger, braver, and better.
3: I really love and get hype about the rise of the B-girls in these past few years.
6: B-girls getting crazier every time I see some.
7: In the last few years, it started to change. The girls getting more shine. The level of the B-girls raised a lot.
1: With the rise of B-girl skills, the calls for more individuality get louder.
8: When I see the young B-girls, so they can do everything, like a palm move, stop rocks, footworks. But sometimes they don't know about flavor or something because they learn from teacher and then they know how to use their body, but they don't know how you show the people their personality. But sometimes, not everybody.
3: I think the most important, right now, B-girls have to figure themselves out to their full potential.
24: I think girls should also trust their own style more and not try to be like the next best version of guys. So that's kind of like my style too. I make all the details very powerful. I don't do the craziest flips or tricks, but I try to make all the details very beautiful and on point.
1: Starting in 2018, B-girls and B-boys compete for separate world final titles at the very same event, giving fans more of what they've come to expect from Red Bull BC One battles.
13: A lot of the dancers that you're gonna be battling against are complete dancers. They have everything.
1: By now, we know that at the World Final, after getting chosen from a random draw, the best 16 B-boys and girls in the world dance against each other one-on-one. They start with the round of 16, then the field is narrowed via quarterfinals, semis, and a final. One knockout battle features three sets per dancer, going one after the other. A set usually takes about 30 seconds. All right, which round would you guess is the toughest?
25: To me, the most important battles are like the first ones, the first overall battle, because everyone has so much to give.
26: Because in BC1, the first round, that's probably the most difficult round to pass because everybody is just so dangerous and everybody has all their ammo still in the first round.
1: Who's this guy? Another legend of the game, Minno! Check him out. The Dutchman's actually pretty laid back, but more than that, he's all about flow. His style is uncommon and unpredictable. His movement and transitions, unique in the world of breaking. Minno got eliminated early in 2013, but a year later, with unfinished business, he takes the title at the Red Bull BC One World Final in Paris. In 2017, Minno does it again, this time in Amsterdam. With flawless execution, he earns another title and the honor of being only the third B-boy ever to win two Red Bull BC One belts.
26: Man, there's no words to describe how happy I feel. I'm just so happy.
1: The rulers of wins and losses, five judges, could be breaking legends like Crazy Legs or Storm, or any number of elite B-boys or B-girls who aren't participating.
27: You have to be able to see what most people don't see. Not only you must be an expert, but you must be a master.
28: If you are a judge, people trust you, the culture trusts you, and I got trained to make decisions.
1: What makes a Red Bull BC One judge decide which B-boy's name to raise up? Besides the dancer's style and rhythm, technique and overall vocabulary are key.
29: We're looking for execution, consistency, well-roundedness.
30: I take everything into consideration that I was taught, you know, like good form, you know, being an all-around B-boy. Like a lot of B-boys, they focus on like one thing, like I'm a power move B-boy or I'm a flexible B-boy.
31: It's important to be all-rounded B-boy. It's important because like you represent all the category of the breaking scene. And when you can do everything and mix everything, it's the best thing you can do.
32: An all-around B-boy is that person that goes out on the floor, and it isn't about what you saw, it's about what you felt.
1: Who gets the farthest at an event is partly decided by individual skill and a B-boy's attitude or character. Nobody typifies this attitude quite like Brazil's Neguinho, a master of rhythm and explosiveness.
32: Flip, freeze, backflip. That's an all-rounded b-boy, you know. That's b-boy Neguinho right now doing some footwork just before he played with his Brazilian style.
1: With his fresh approach, Brazilian swagger, and impressive capoeira moves, it's not surprising that Neguinho is crowned Red Bull BC1 champ in 2010. But he doesn't rest on his laurels. Neguinho's style continues to evolve.
30: For me, the word is learn. Something inside me always asking me, like, yo, go for it, you know, go learn something new for you. You know, that's make you be who you are.
1: It's a mantra he takes seriously. Here he is collaborating with Japanese dancer Kayoko.

0: the best battles in the world are always when it's like a conversation between two guys, like going at it, and somebody throws something and you think, I can do that better, you know?
1: B-Boy Neek is talking about action and reaction between the dancers. A good example of this is the 2015 final where B-Boy Victor is facing off against Bruce Almighty.
2: Ready, set, battle.
3: Bruce is going first. He's stomping all over the stage right now. He's up top. Oh, that's the ultimate sign of disrespect. You burned him with your butt.
2: That's a very good reply from Victor there, taking what Bruce did and flipping it on him.
3: He threw it away.
1: You definitely should respond to your opponent, but never copy him, because your competitor will notice and maybe alarm the judges.
4: All right, this gesture is called biting.
1: Biting. The act of copying or stealing another dancer's moves. Super frowned upon in the community.
4: When you throw up the multiple fingers, it means that you're repeating the same move from a previous round. It's a strategy to let the judges know and understand what's going on. Because as a judge, sometimes you overlook that. So when the B-boy, because you're really trying to win the judges' vote, not the crowd, you know. Yeah. Ultimately, even though the crowd's blowing up, the judge is going to have the last say.
1: Since Red Bull BC1 is mostly invite-only, hopefuls need to prove they've got what it takes to be a world-class breaker. How do they get there? To claim a coveted final slot at Red Bull BC1, a B-boy first needs to win one of the many national ciphers around the world.
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6: Right now we are in Kazakhstan, and today we have the Red Bull BC1 cipher for the first time ever.
1: Every winner of a national cipher meets up at the Last Chance cipher, where, you guessed it, competitors go head to head until one dancer remains. He or she gets the ticket to join the 15 contestants at the Red Bull BC1 World Finals. Sounds like an epic battle? Well, if you want to be the best, you gotta beat the best, which is exactly what Munir and Victor do in 2012 and 2015.
7: I'm gonna kill it.
1: The underdogs dance their way through battle after battle to earn the hallowed Red Bull BC1 Champions belt.
7: It was crazy out there, man. I just went in there, I did my thing, and I just pulled through, man. Damn. Feeling good.
1: Munir. For Munir, it was also an emotional journey.
8: I did the world trip. I did the cipher, the qualifier. So I don't find my words right now. I just want to thank you all. Thank you.
1: Both Munir and Victor battled their way right up to the biggest stage in B-Boy. And this meteoric rise could not have happened without relentless training and practice.
7: Teaching us to new methods of training.
9: Yeah. Oh, good.
1: There is no blueprint for the best training or practice. You want to get in the game?
7: Oh. Yeah.
1: Then the rules are simple. Eat healthy. Try gymnastics or martial arts.
10: No.
1: Do anything that inspires you, that makes you strong and agile. Handstands and press-ups?
11: Yup.
1: Everything that increases your arm and core strength. And, most importantly, practice.
12: So, for example, if you go to footwork, you can play with aptitude, face.
7: When you do keep practice freestyle, you find something, trying to create different transition from different priests, different move.
13: And you have to practice your windmill, you have to practice your footwork, you have to practice your top rocks. Everything has to look dope. It has to look fresh. You can't just look sloppy and think that you're doing it right.
12: You understand?
1: And that's it. We've danced and battled our way through the ranks and rounds of Red Bull BC1. Now it's about time to drop the mic. But before we do, don't forget what it takes to get to the top.
12: Number one.
1: The things that judges look for in competition.
10: I'm looking for a b-boy that has style, power, stage presence, the whole nine.
1: And which moves to bust out on the dance floor.
11: You have your top rock on one end, then you have your freeze on the other. Then you have everything else in between.
14: The power move is a dynamic, energetic move. For example, spinning on your head and spinning on your back, it's a power move.
11: Footwork is what makes the dance the dance.
1: And you're hopefully well aware that you'll need to build on these basics with your individual style. It's you and no one else. Make sure everybody gets that.
15: You have reached the epicenter of battle.
11: I have to come up with something that can like actually overshadow what you're doing, or I have to go over, you know? So you can be sad, you can be happy, you can be funny. But I just have to jump on the stage and be me.
16: Yes, we are b-boys, but we are humans. And if you are human, you have emotions.
1: Now take those emotions and spit them out on stage.
17: Anybody can learn the moves, but what makes our art form what is our art form is the funk and the energy that we project when we get down to music.
14: BC1 is the best one-on-one competition ever done in the b-boy scene.
0: And when you stand in between those people, you can feel the pressure of you have to do better than good, you know? Like, you have to excel on that day. So I think that vibe is really present always on BC1.
1: And that was the ABC of Red Bull BC1, the ultimate b-boying alphabet. Yo, DJ Lean Rock, we'll leave the last words to you.
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20: Bro, yeah, I started off my breaking shit over there, bro. You see that bike? All these head spins and all of these moves, this is where it all began.
21: Breaking is the only dance form in hip-hop culture. Hip-hop was from the streets. It went to the clubs, then it went to stages. Now it's like a sport. So it's an evolution, constant evolution.
22: I was down bad, never had no kind of luck. Now I carry bands on me, keep it in a tuck.
23: When I saw it, I thought it was a stunt. So I was in it, I was in it.

0: very dynamic. It's explosive, expressive, playful. It really allows you to show who you are in your own way.
1: We've definitely come a long way. We've had like 10 years of BC One already in India.
0: This is the war, you know. The stakes are high here.
2: हर बैटल में आपको हंगर मिलेगा. कल्चर ही वही है. अगर बैटल ही नहीं होगा तो फिर ब्रेकिंग बचा ही नहीं ना.

Welcome to the 10th edition of the Red Bull BC One Cypher, India. The top 60 B-boys and 8 B-girls will battle for a spot at the Red Bull BC One World Finals. Who takes the title home tonight? Let's find out. Representing Mumbai, Blind Machine. Batman representing Bengaluru. Tornado representing the city of Mumbai. Up next up,

0: we've included a lot of really strong, really powerful women in the scene.
1: The B-girls make more sometimes out of what they have available to them than the boys do. They were consistently on beat. They were consistently picking their moments.
0: India has such a strong culture. I saw pieces of that in certain people. Glib was doing, is that it? This some of that.
2: When I saw her, I truly see the Indian vibe. I don't know, sometimes it can be just a shoulder movement that I was like, oh,

0: samajh.
1: I feel a lot of people don't really understand that the aggression is just during the battle.
2: Breaking aisa cheez hai ki iska jo bhi hai jitna bhi hai wo battle tak ka. Battle ke baad sab dost hai.
3: Two best friends when they're battling, they can also like, you know, yeah, mob each other. Yeah, it doesn't get personal. It's just the art form. Me personally, I like battling with a smile on my face.
4: There was a few like surprises in the event. Ben Man was one.
5: His way of making fun of people and his way of doing his little burns, they're very silly and they're very funny and they look very natural to him, and that's why it works.
6: Yeah.

0: This is stay up on your feet, don't get swept away.
1: Hi, I'm a nobody. My name is Ben and I'm from Shillong, but I live in Bangalore. Bangalore's chill, so I like it. I'm either second or third generation in India. I think so. Don't call me out if I'm wrong. But yeah, I've been breaking since 2011, 12. And I remember my first jam, I walked inside, I'm like, yo, this is exactly like the movies. People spinning on their heads, the people like spinning on their backs. I just fell in love with the community. I got more in the tank, yeah. This is my mighty castle. This is where I sleep. This is where I sleep. That's all I do here. In hip hop culture, there are different elements. I've touched the breaking part of hip hop and I've touched graffiti. So I'll show you like one of my best artworks ever. So this, it's called a doodle style where I put a lot of characters, a lot of doodles. I like how it feels when you're moving the wrists and moving your whole shoulder. It's like a dance form basically. You know, like you move your entire body while doing graffiti. It's a part of a hip hop culture. That's why there was a bigger pull.
2: You always gotta look fresh. You always gotta look dope.
1: Another thing that should be a part of the hip hop culture as an element is fashion.
3: When I put on a good outfit, it just makes me dance better.

0: मैंने पिल किया पॉप और फिर स्पिल किया साइड, 17 की उम्र में डील किया साइड।
1: So we were at like one of our friends' place. We used to like stick the microphone to the wall.
2: It was a word setting.
1: Yeah, I put a lot of auto-tune in it and just be.
2: Yeah.
1: I feel like as artists, we always have that itch to like, you know, put out things, like, you know, to do things.
3: The challenge for anyone who's in hip hop is to express themselves as honestly and individually as you can.
4: It's rap. Rap is real reality.
1: Facts.
4: Hey na, yeah. If you're gonna hand scripts to rappers, that's it. End for me.
1: That's a jingle then.
4: And you can't restrict an artist to not to express like what the way he wants to.
1: And that's what you feel even when you're at the essence.
2: Yeah.
4: Because Fly represents that shit. Like, you know what
1: true.
4: I mean?
5: We at the essence. We at the
1: what?
5: The point of essence is to actually, like, you know, get people experience real hip hop, like how it actually began. Basically, graffiti, DJ, breaking, then rap, knowledge. These are the elements of hip hop.
6: पहले तो breaking scene पूरा beef scene था, मतलब हर जगह झगड़े होते थे.
5: But now it's like the game is very united and we are happy for each other. We are like the pillars of a breaking community and we are trying to create as much as we can for the best talent that we have in our country. Now, mere paas jitne bhi resources hai, I'm putting it all together so that jo winner hai, he makes the most of it. Maine bahut fight kiya bro ye cheez ke liye. 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

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You can see in his character, he likes to have a laugh and a good time, and he showed it on the stage.

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1: 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This is something that, you know, I claim it. 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And this is what actually brings happiness, like, you know, to me. 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Leave the balance when I realize I can overcome. 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

0: Now pump up the volume. 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
1: Okay, let's do it.
0: It doesn't matter if that floor is made of gritty concrete or polished plexiglass. If the dance is fresh and freestyle or clean and choreographed. From Paris to Las Vegas, Lausanne to Lucerne, there's a world of variety when it comes to the street dance universe.
2: I appreciate people that can appreciate dancing and knowing the power of it.
0: Hi, I'm MC Redshop. Over the next half hour, I'm gonna take you from the streets to the stage. You'll dive into hip-hop culture, find out exactly how and when street dancing was born, and learn about the many different dance styles that have evolved from its humble beginnings. Along the way, you'll meet some dance legends. We're also gonna get down with amazing talent at the world's biggest competitions.
3: When you're performing for a crowd, you have to entertain them. You have to move the crowd.
4: At that point, you just dance because you love to. There's no expectations. I just want to exchange. Like, I don't care about winning or losing.
0: Finally, we'll see just where the road is headed for the future. And we're going to help you to get to know

0: In order to move forward, first, we have to take a couple of steps back into the past. To understand street dance, first you need to understand hip-hop culture and its four elements: DJing, MCing, graffiti, and breaking. Breaking got its start in New York in the 70s. It's one of the oldest forms of street dancing, and if you want to deep dive into the history of that art form, check out the awesome ABC of breaking.
1: Change the music.
0: In this episode, we're concentrating on other street dance styles that were developed either alongside or independently of breaking. Those dances are popping, locking, house, and hip-hop. Hip-hop dance is also known as hip-hop freestyle, hip-hop new style, or just new style. It was based on the social party dances that originated in the 70s and 80s. In the 90s, it blew up and had a major impact on pop culture thanks to pioneers like Elite Force Crew, also known as Mop Top from New York. Influential hip-hop dancers include the likes of New Yorker Henry Link, who appeared in videos for Michael Jackson. While technically two funk styles, popping and locking, often go hand in hand. Locking involves fast movements, sharp pauses, and exaggerated gestures. Popping, on the other hand, is a bouncy style that requires major use of counter tempo. Though many argue that people were already popping in the California Bay Area in the 1960s, most agree that it was Sam Solomon of Fresno, California, who perfected it. In 1976, Boogaloo Sam started the legendary dance crew called the Electric Boogaloos, including his brother Poppin' Pete and his cousin Skeeter Rabbit.
2: Popping is contracting the muscles, doing it rhythmic to the beat. Popping is not the umbrella term for all styles. People just misunderstand that because the name, when you do a battle, or they say popping, and everybody throw everything in there.
0: Other popping legends of note are Boogaloo Shrimp, Adolfo Shabadoo Quinones, Mr. Wiggles, Sugar Pop, and Poppin' Taco. Locking predates all the other street dances and began before the culture of hip-hop existed. It was created when Don Campolo Campo was trying to do a dance called the Robot Shuffle. He started locking his joints in place, causing dancers around him to shout in amazement, "Do that lock, Campbell, do that lock!" The Campbell Lock was born. Campbell went on to co-create influential groups, the Campbell Lock Dancers and the Lockers, with other street dance pioneers like Tony Basil and Bill Slim the Robot Williams. House dance is a freestyle street dance and salsa dance that has roots in the underground house music scene of Chicago and New York. It is typically danced to loud and bass-heavy electronic music provided by DJs in nightclubs or at raves. The godfather of house is DJ Frankie Knuckles, the resident DJ of famous Chicago club The Warehouse in the late 70s and early 80s. These pioneers have inspired generations of dancers to build on the foundations they laid in order to help take these dances to brave new heights.
3: Let's take it to another level, y'all.
0: No doubt. But in order to do so, first we need to keep a running forward into more detail about how to do these dances. Here to tell you are some of the elite. In order to achieve street dance greatness, you have to master the styles of dance. 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
5: 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Okay, I put weight on it. I contract, boom. You see, so the muscles do the movement. Now it's time to do it with the music.
0: Thanks, Dayday. Other pro dancers have really locked it in when it comes to locking, like Francis Funky J.
6: Keep rocking your hips, having fun, and you will be super funky. Like, boom.
0: Once you perfect the basics, you might even be able to invent your own moves, like American locking legend Tony Gogo.
3: Let's do it. Why I made this move? Come on. When you're sitting around in a party or in a club, everybody's still doing the same old moves all the time, and you want to do something different, and you want to get away real quick, look at the timing of it all. That's why I came up with the keep a running to get you out of there quick, get you across the floor quicker. Do some keep a runnings and hit a split, do some keep a runnings, hit a knee drop. Oh, come on, you got something going on there.
0: Now that we have you locking too, why not take a shot at hip hop? Some of the best include Diablo from France and Germany-based Majid. If you want to learn a move, my man Link can get you started with the WAP.
1: Breaking a WAP and whopping it, back. The WAP is not about the bounce. The WAP is more about the head. Your head must swing back and forth like this. You're only having more fun when you add in the hands to it.
0: Creativity is key if you want to master dope hip-hop moves. But what about house?
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0: A member of France's Wanted Posse, Pella, is a big name in the house scene. If you have the right feel for this kind of beat, you might be able to start skating like Which Way Shaw.
8: Skating and sliding, skating and sliding. You gonna feel like you're Darby Hammond out there. Slide forward, your right, slide forward, your left, slide forward. Your right, slide forward. Now we change to the back. Slide around in the back. Slide around in the back. Now we do the extension out. Of course, we're flexing. I'm showing you slowly, fast. Now let's put them all together into wine, into moving these things. Wow, it was exciting for me. I hope you had an enjoying time.
0: We sure did, Shaw. Now just imagine how much fun all of these pro dancers have when they are putting their street dance skills to the test at some of the biggest dance competitions in the world. If you got amazing street dance skills, you can show them off at one of many major competitions that take place around the world every year. One of the OG competitions is the notorious IBE, an international street dance festival in the Netherlands. Since 1998, this festival has offered 50 to 60 programs varying from music performances, workshops, talk shows, film, photography, art dance shows, and of course, dance battles.
10: We're going to dance today.
0: Summer Dance Forever is another important international festival. Dancers from all around the world gather in Amsterdam each year in August for 7 days of seriously soulful street vibes. Meanwhile, in South Korea, dancers from around the world come to the battle in multiple street dance genres at BBIC. French for Just Standing, Juste Debout is an annual international dance competition founded in 2001 by Bruce Ikanji in France. Each year, close to 5,000 dancers take part in a global tour. Then, 200 active dancers show what they've got at the final in Paris in front of 16,000 spectators. Juste Debout is much more than a battle. It's a network of like-minded artists showcasing their craft, and there's even Juste Debout Dance School. This school has helped to elevate an already vibrant dance community in France. Some of the world's best street dancers are French, including the world-famous Le Twins. One Paris dancer making a big name for himself is Solomon, bringing his own fresh style to the world of hip-hop.
11: On va dire le Solomon style, dans le sens où c'est un mélange de plusieurs danses, bien sûr de ma personnalité, et j'aime bien ce qui est personnel, ce qui est vraiment unique. 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
0: In 2018, Solomon was one of the many artists to bring it, participating at Red Bull Dance Your Style. Red Bull Dance Your Style is a battle concept that celebrates dance, music, and performance. It recreates the social party atmosphere and vibe that all the street dance styles came from. It consists of one-on-one battles in which dancers from any street style discipline can enter. In 2019, Red Bull Dance Your Style had more than 65 events in 29 countries. In the USA, Las Vegas is proving to be a dance mecca. Just ask dope American dancer Schizo.
12: As soon as I moved here when I was 17, we started street performing, me and my little brother. Vegas really gave me that platform to step my performance game up when it came to dancing.
13: I've only grown as like a performer versus just a dancer on stage, and that's one thing I'm thankful for this city, for sure.

0: It's like a study ground for me.
1: It improved my connection with people that don't dance. When you're only satisfying one crowd, then you're limiting the energy of what it could be. And that's why I respect it, like the way dancer style kind of brought the battle to the scene, yeah.
2: Japan is another hotbed of talent on the Red Bull Dance Your Style circuit. Maika has been killing it for a while now. She's won numerous competitions and even took the Juste Bull hip hop title in 2016 with her unique style. South Africa is a stop where street dance is all the rage. Home to dancer Taryn Alberts, aka TNT.
3: There is a different energy and a vibe when you see dancers in South Africa, especially when we're doing our own styles. It's not structured, it's not studio-like, it's street, it's urban, it's free. It's just like feeling what the music is saying, like the flavor. The style, the energy, there is nothing like it.
2: Fellow South African Sand One knows that showmanship is a big part of winning over an audience.
4: I specialize in the visual appeal, yeah, and how you're able to entertain people and like make them question, is it real? How are you doing this? Are you even human? So they like dance and make it look like they're getting electricity through their bodies and just work on those techniques. And those techniques take a lot of time.
2: At Red Bull Dance Your Style events like the one in South Africa, there's no panel of pro judges like in other dance competitions. Instead, the winner of each battle is decided by a crowd vote. This competition is about performance and dancer showmanship first, ahead of judging on the more technical aspects of a style. Here, dancers are free to really express their personality, individuality, and character.
1: And that's why I like this competition, because it forces you to present an emotion to the crowd. Like, you're not just up there doing moves, you gotta show them how you really feel.
2: One dancer who knows all about expressing her art with feel is American popping dancer Angel McNeil.
5: I would say I've been dancing my whole life for sure. It's been involved in my life for as long as I can remember, because I have a strong passion for music.
6: The more I'm exposed to like certain things, random things like struggle and pain, the more I can see that character evolving. And sometimes I don't know when that character is gonna come. Sometimes it comes out randomly in battle. Sometimes it comes out randomly in sessions. Obviously never been in a battle where the crowd gets to choose, because sometimes I feel like maybe they don't know what they're looking for. But also it's cool because sometimes a lot in dance, there's a lot of political things going on where people are biased. At that point, you just dance because you love to. There's no expectations. I just want to exchange. Like, I don't care about winning or losing.
2: At the 2019 Red Bull Dance Your Style Finals, Angel brought the heat right to the end. It was there she battled a 17-year-old from the Netherlands named Shin Shan. He came out on top, becoming the very first Red Bull Dance Your Style world champion.
7: Thank you, Mom.
2: Hot new talents all over the planet are helping to push dance in fresh and daring new directions. Thanks to social media platforms like Instagram or TikTok, dancing is becoming even more popular. Social media is playing a big part in establishing a new generation of dancers. Young artists like Kida the Great are using the medium to break out in a big way, with millions of views on Instagram and TikTok. UK dancer Kieran Leigh is another great example of an artist who is using social media to learn the art form and make a name for himself.
8: Social media has actually just changed my life. It really has. I think taking advantage of the social media platforms that are out today has helped me realize what some audiences like prefer and what dancer audiences prefer. With a general public, they want something that's quite easily digestible. With a dancer audience, you have so much intricacies. It has its own culture, and it's like even the idea of concepts can be so deep within this dancer audience. And what I've been trying to do is trying to kind of like mix the two, and being able to know how to cater your skill set to different audiences is such a unique skill to have that I think is overlooked.
2: Born in Essex, England, the 24-year-old All-Styles dancer is mainly self-taught and began honing his craft via YouTube videos.
8: I was quite a geeky kid back in the day, and I wasn't very physical either. I just wanted to, learn something for myself. And I actually just learned how to dance through YouTube videos for a year. And this was way before, like, you have platforms like Steezy, Building Block, all of these new online dance websites that have just come along because of, you know, Corona and stuff. I didn't have any access to that. So it was just purely YouTube videos where I would watch a video over and over again just to get that move.
2: His skills improved and he began performing and competing. In 2019, Kieran took part in the UK national edition of Red Bull Dance Your Style. Then, in 2020, he won the first ever virtual version of the competition held entirely on TikTok. While social media has definitely benefited Kieran, the worlds of online dance artistry and professional competition still have yet to completely unify.
8: I think social media is like a double-edged sword. As much as it is really great in terms of, you know, pushing unknown people out there, I do feel like it can sometimes dilute the dance just because, the most viral dances at the moment are the simplest ones and not the actual dances that, you know, professional dancers have trained all their life for. So I think for the young generation, it's important to, like, especially if they have like a big, big following, to give back to the community by, you know, collaborating with the OGs of the dance scene, you know, especially if they're open to it as well. Because, you know, mixing the young generation with the old generation, you know, the tech savviness of the young generation and the knowledge and wisdom that the old generation have together is, I think, the best way for the whole community to grow. So I would love to see, you know, Poppin' Pete, the pioneers in locking, house, hip hop, to really like join together and, you know, use social media to help the dance scene grow even more, you know, and in a more beautiful way as well.
2: Word up, Kieran. One love. That's how we advance the art form together.
9: Okay, everybody. I hope you learned something.
2: No doubt, Tony. We've learned about how street dancing took shape in different corners of the USA and became a worldwide phenomenon. Along the way, we met some of the legends that had a major impact on the different disciplines, and fresh new talents who are exploring popping, locking, hip hop, and house in exciting and experimental ways.
1: You gotta travel from emotion to emotion, and hopefully people vibe with you.
2: All the hard work and sacrifice that goes into becoming one of the best gets showcased at some of the most amazing street dance competitions in the world.
3: Yeah, I think it is hard, but doesn't stop me from doing what I'm doing. I just go harder.
2: Keeping it real is what it's all about. And we hope that we helped you to get to know the world of street dance.
9: See you.
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11: breaking has much more power than I expected. In this country, breaking is therapy for them.
12: Even if it's not easy to live in Congo, people find positivity, resilience, and strength to go further.
13: Breaking is one of the fundamental elements of hip-hop. The culture originated in the Bronx, New York, but quickly became a global phenomenon. And breaking beyond, six world-class breakers visit each other's home country to discover the breaking and hip-hop culture all over the world. This is Goma, in the Democratic Republic of Congo. A beautiful, turbulent city where life can be very tough, but you will still find smiles and positivity on every corner, which is a testament to their amazing resilience.
12: The last 10 to 15 years, hip-hop and breaking has found its way to Congo, especially in the city of Goma, where hip-hop, dance, and culture is very important for the community.
13: This is legendary B-Boy Junior.
12: I was born in Kinshasa, in an area called Barumbu, but I left Congo because of my body.
13: At age 3, he contracted polio, a disease that attacks the nervous system and affects the muscles.
12: At the age of 5, I flew to France to get better medicine cares, and I've been adopted by a French family.
13: He's a Red Bull BC1 All-Star competing in the World Finals twice. In 2007, he won France Got Talent, which changed his life completely, making him one of the most viewed breakers in the world.
12: On YouTube. This country is beautiful for its color, the food, the energy you can feel in here. The people, we have more than 100 ethnic groups, which makes it one of the most diverse countries in Africa. The energy is positive.
11: My name is Shigekix. I live in Tokyo, Japan. I started breaking when I was 7 years old. And I have been practicing every day since then.
13: And that hard work paid off, because at age 18, he became the youngest world champion by winning the Red Bull BC1 World Final in 2020.
11: This is first time for me to come to Africa, and Congo is totally different than my country. Color is different, sounds and people, you know, everything is different, and I love it. I like talking and sharing feelings, emotions, and thoughts. Yeah, I really love to learn everything. So I'm so excited to meet my brother, Junior, and to discover more about breaking culture in this country.
14: Whoa!
15: What's up?
14: What's up, bro? What's up, man? Good? Genki.
15: How are you doing?
14: Yeah, fine, and you?
15: What's
14: your first impression?
15: Yeah. It's different. Totally different, yeah, with my country.
14: What about getting a little drink, you know?
15: Yeah,
14: you want?
15: It's good.
14: Yeah,
15: let's
14: I want
15: go.
14: To make you taste something.
15: Thanks, man.
14: We are here for a few days, so you will see some different things, but don't be shocked. People are very welcoming here, so that's good.
12: I'm really excited to show Shigekix the resilience and hope of the people in Congo. Even if it's not easy to live in Congo, people find positivity, resilience, and strength to go further. People always find a way to smile, and I hope we will be able to share it with Shigekix.
14: Okay, so are you ready?
15: Yeah.
14: Let's go.
15: Thank you so
14: much.
15: We
14: have world champion in here. Hey, look, they are looking at us.
15: Yeah.
14: Hey, maybe you should show them something.
15: Really?
14: Yeah, you could.
15: You think so?
14: They will be crazy. They will get crazy if you do, yeah?
15: For me, it doesn't matter, yeah?
14: Yeah, no matter
15: you can
14: where?
15: Do everything, yeah.
14: Okay, show them.
16: Wow. Thank you.

0: I can feel so much passion from people in here. So many people ask me like, hey, where are you from? Like, what are you doing? Oh, you came to Goma. So it's something special and that people are so friendly here.
1: Merci.

0: first, Junior takes Sugar Kicks to a local market to help him get a taste of Goma. Once he has sampled the flavor of everyday life here, maybe he'll have a better understanding of how breaking fits into its culture.
1: I want you to taste something from here. It's called mabele. It's a kind of stone.
2: A stone?
1: Yeah, in here we eat it to get power.
2: Really?
1: Yeah.
2: We eat?
1: Yeah, we eat it and to get power
2: eat.
1: And yeah, you would see.
2: Really?
1: Yeah. Ah, mabele, on va prendre avec mama. This one is from Kinshasa.
2: It looks really like a stone.
1: It's really yeah. like a stone. I'm gonna make you taste one from Kinshasa. And this one is from Goma.
2: From here.
1: Yeah. Do you want to test now?
2: Yeah, of course.
1: Okay. First, the one from Goma. Just do like a little. Just like you can get it.
2: Ah, like bite.
1: A little. Ah, you take a big already. Okay.
3: You like saying so much.
1: It doesn't taste really. Nothing, but you feel like a little taste, a little taste. Taste the one from Kinshasa.
2: Kinshasa?
1: This one is a little bit harder.
2: This one, I feel like more kind of. This one, I feel more like a salty.
1: Mm. And ladies who are pregnant, they will eat it for the stomach and to feel strong. And mabele, in general, it helps you to feel good.
2: Wow.
1: Let's go.
2: Jeans. So many.
1: Yeah.
2: So many, like, types of products. You know, T-shirts,
1: yeah, it's
2: shoes,
1: from-
2: bags.
1: So what do you think about Goma's market?
2: Yeah, we don't have kind of this market a lot in Japan, like clothing, food, everything in the market.
1: The same,
2: we don't have like an outside market.
1: Yeah.
2: So yeah, this experience is something
1: new.
2: Yeah, fresh and new for me. And also I could see so many food which I've never seen, you know.
1: Good.
2: And
1: I'm so happy that you are so open to test new thing and not have something in the mind, some concept. And you just try, you come, you take each moment as it comes, and this is good. Good, very
2: this
1: good.
2: This is Goma. I have to be like
1: Congolese.
2: Congolese.
1: Yeah, you are Congolese.
2: I have to be, you know, when I'm here.
0: In Congo, polio still strikes an alarming high number of people. Fortunately, Junior received proper medical treatment to stop the disease from spreading, but he's among the lucky few.
1: He has the same sickness I had, polio, you know, and me could have been so far, finally. But because I got the medicine care, I could stop the sickness. You see, people try to struggle to survive, and the thing that shocked the most also is you see young kids.
2: Yeah, like a children.
1: Yeah, children walking a lot.
2: The thing which I was so surprised was like people are doing everything to live and survive. So it's hard situation, you know.

0: Jr. is taking Sigga Kicks to Project Congo, the collective of breakers that organizes events and helps the local community through art and dance. Jr. runs Project Congo together with local hero Faraja.
1: Nice to meet you. It's Sigga Kicks.
2: Nice to meet you too. I'm Faraja. So welcome.
3: Oh, yes, sorry.
4: I have some presents for the dancer. Wow. I asked to some brands to support the dance scene in Goma, and they said yes.
2: This one is a particular. Are you ready? Can we show some moves?
5: Yeah. Yeah.

0: I heard you're doing a lot of things to community.
1: Yeah, so we give a dance class for free. We find the street kid and orphan, in jail, yeah, even in jail, so kids who don't have good life. Mm-hmm. We teach them breakdance, beatbox, so all the culture. So when we do the dance class, we are not teaching just street kids, so we are mixing like street kid and normal kid. So they learn together, so they feel like we are the same people.
2: So by this way, do you think that it's a way like to not saving life, but seeing better option for the future for this young generation?
1: Yeah, so for us who are doing dance or art, I can say like it's something which saves our life. It helps us to have dreams, to believe that something can change, you know? Here in Congo, the situation is hard. You can even finish school, but it's hard to find a job. So they do nothing, they become gangs, they don't have any future. But when we are together, I feel like they forgot that they have a difficult life. You know, they smile, we talk, we chill. So it's not just a project. I feel like I have to do something for these kids because no one cares about them. So I don't have money, but I just give them smile.
2: That's why it's very important to have someone like Faraja in our collective, Project Congo, because he think about the others kind of more than himself.
0: It sounds like you're a father of, you know, all kids around here, you know.
1: Yeah, so welcome. I'm ready to.
0: Thank you so much. Thank you.
3: Faraja offers the breakers of Project Congo another way forward in life. Breaking may not be the long-term solution to life's problems, but it's a fire that illuminates another path. A path they can walk together. Because uniting as a collective builds up their motivation and strengthens their spirit. In Japan, Shigekix has experienced a different culture than the open, expressive one in Goma.
4: Only when I'm dancing, I can feel like open mind and like I can express like everything what I feel, what I thought in my mind. Even like, you know, if I talk with friends, hard to, you know, to express in words. But when I dance, I can express like 100%. In my country, basically we don't talk to each other if we don't know each other. But in Congo, I felt really like people are so friendly and they have so much power.
3: On the streets of Goma, you'll see how people find the most creative ways to transport their goods.
0: This is Congo.
3: Goma has even invented its own unique mode of transportation.

0: Look this. This is Chikundu.
1: Chikundu?
0: Yeah, this...
1: Bike?
0: Yeah, these bikes. This is a typical transport way. They build their own one, and they can go like all day on it and make people ride. Tour Chikundu Lingapi. Take one.
1: Yeah?
0: Can you show? Comment tu fais? Mm-hmm.
1: Oh, like with with knee. Oh, it's like a big toy.
0: Hey, yeah, shake it, kicks, come.
1: Yes. This.
0: There's too much traffic.
1: Yeah, a lot.
0: Merci beaucoup, hein.
1: Merci, merci.
0: Yes.
1: Merci.
0: Tokos.
1: Yeah.
0: How did you like it?
1: Was like, I don't have to explain, but feeling like heavy because of was hard to control, you know.
0: Yeah, and the road is not so flat, so.
1: Yeah, so when I went to that flat floor, ground,
0: it was better.
1: And it was like, whoo!
0: How do you think as a workout it can be?
1: It's good. I got more muscle from today.
0: Dope.
1: Yeah.
2: In Japan, Shigekick spends most of his time training in a studio. Junior shows Shigekick how to train Congolese style, with African dance moves that employ raw sensuality and emotion.
0: Today I'm gonna try to show you the Ndombolo.
1: Ndombolo.
0: Ndombolo, yeah. And the most known and the most famous dance. And here you will see some crazy dancers.
1: Thank you.
0: Yeah. Whoa! Comment ça va, mon frère? What's up? Ça va?
3: Ça va, bienvenue, mon frère.
0: Merci beaucoup.
3: Ouais.
0: Ça fait plaisir d'être là.
3: Ça fait trop plaisir, mon vieux.
1: Bonjour, I'm Shigekix.
3: Shigekix?
1: Yes.
3: Shigekix. I'm Bianco.
1: Bianco.
3: I'm a dancer too.
1: Nice to meet you.
3: I'm teaching Ndombolo because Ndombolo is my language. Mm-hmm. You guys, do you want to try some moves?
0: Okay. Yeah. So what's the basic, the characteristic of the dance?
3: Okay.
0: I know it's most about loketo.
3: Loketo? We call it the hips.
1: Hips?
3: Basic.
0: Okay.
1: Front and back.
3: Front and back. And then we have side and side.
0: Yeah.
3: I can dance it to just receive you guys. And then we have like this one is about when our king came.
0: Mm-hmm.
3: They want to pass.
0: So, yeah,
1: so each movement has a different meaning.
0: And how come this dance became so popular in all of Congo? And even in all Africa, because now...
3: In all the world.
0: Yeah.
3: So imagine, even if the superstars like Shakira, they use always the West. Beyonce, you can see.
1: Yes.
3: You can see.
1: So many superstars like Beyonce and kind of these people inspired by Ndombolo.
3: Yeah, true. For real, because I saw many music, many dance video of Rihanna, of Beyonce, of all the pop. It's about just the mix, the fusion of yours and mine. Mm-hmm. We'll try today.
1: Nice to meet you.
4: Nice to meet you.
0: Nico, ça va ou quoi?
4: Ça va.
3: Do one, two, one. Tu bouges ta kaka la tout ta kaka ta tout ka. So now we have side. Kaka kaka kaka kaka kaka kaka. You feel your body. You take your heart.
0: How do you like it?
1: Yeah, I like how we move our, hips. But I've never tried kind of these,
0: types
1: of dancing, so it's totally different how

0: our muscle, you know, like moving and how we use our muscle.
1: It's a freedom that you find in it that it can be useful for every style of dance.
0: Yeah.
2: Titi, titi, nice, titi, yes, nice. 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

0: How was it, bro?
1: It was amazing experience for me. Sure. I could enjoy like from my inside of me, you know, inside of my heart.
0: For real, yeah. You were doing the thing with the attitude, everything for the first time. A lot of people are struggling to do it. Even me, you know, it's in my culture, but I don't even practice too much to do it. And you did it just. I hope you will do it in one of your sets.
1: I will try. I will try to do that. Mixed with the breaking, you know.
2: It's Ndombolo. It's our language. It's your language. It's his language. So today, I understand in my head, in my heart, like you guys, just keep practicing. And you can talk to everyone here because this is your language. It's my language.

0: like Bianco and the dancer, the b-boys, the b-girls. It gave me like a motivation and another resource of energy that, okay, I have in my blood their energy and I shouldn't forget it.
1: In my country, most of people are doing breaking because of having fun, but in this country, it means more, you know, like to survive, not just live, you know. I feel really, really like so much power from b-boys and b-girls.
2: Life in Congo has never been easy. During their colonization, there was a horrific genocide claiming millions of lives. Since then, the country has suffered from two wars, Ebola outbreaks, natural disasters, and until now, the people are still struggling with poverty and corruption. After all these new impressions, people, and experiences, Junior has something planned to bring the tempo down, to connect over nature, and to share his own story of resilience with Sugar Kicks.
0: I'm going to bring you to the Green Lake, where we can have a crazy view.
1: So beautiful place.
0: Yes, you feel
1: so many nature, and the air is really good.
0: Yeah,
1: you clean.
0: Ready?
1: Wow! Oh my goodness!
0: Look.
1: Wow!
0: There are a lot of legends from this lake. Mm-hmm. There are a lot of people think that it can heal your disease, your pain, mm-hmm. and people swim in it.
1: Wow, this is so beautiful. I like the sounds, just like nothing, and just I can hear like birds.
0: You hear the nature sing.
1: Yeah, nature sing, really, that's true. Japan has kind of these places, but mainly I stay inside of the city, so this is something special for me. Yeah, really. So you were born in Congo and grew up in France, and now you come back to Congo.
0: Yeah.
1: How do you feel right now?
0: That's crazy. It's give you energy, mm-hmm. and at the same time it's shocking, you know, because you see that you miss something, and it's just getting back a part of yourself. I was born in a hard area, mm-hmm. in Kinshasa. A lot of people were like sick, had a lot of problem for, mm-hmm. By living. Everybody live one day by one day. You never know what will happen tomorrow. Mm-hmm. And it was hard to have vaccination. So I contracted poliomyelitis and can kill you if mm-hmm. You don't do nothing. And my parents were separated. My father was already in France. Mm-hmm. And when he saw this, he made me fly to France to have better medicine cares. Mm-hmm. So I had to move from my hometown, from my motherland, to a country that I didn't know at all when I was five.
1: Oh, and
0: then,
1: five.
0: Yeah, I was five. And then at this moment, my dad had problem with the justice, so mm-hmm. I had to move, and I've been adopted by a French family, mm-hmm. so I lost all my roots, but I knew that I was missing something, so that's why I decided to come back and try to learn more about my country, try to learn more about the language.
1: And your original roots.
0: Yeah.
1: And how was it for you to grow up with polio?
0: When I was really young, I was upset when people were saying me that I was disabled, you know? And I was fighting double time to mm-hmm. show them that I was as able like as them. I was cycling a lot. I was playing soccer, even if I couldn't run a lot. Mm-hmm. I was doing the most of sport that I could do without feeling less able than somebody else. And that built my mentality and I would say also my body, because things that I couldn't do normally, I was compensating with my upper body. So my body was built by my determination, I would say. And this, it's been seen more when I started to dance, to breaking. Mm-hmm.

0: And that's crazy because it's thanks to dance that I had the opportunity to come back. So I left Congo because of my body. Mm-hmm. And I came back to Congo also thanks to my body, you know.
1: Right.
0: And it's a way to show that no matter what can happen, you can use it as a strength and reach your goal. So
1: I see.
0: And reach your goal, yeah. So that's...
2: Yeah, of course, me and Junior, we have known each other from breaking scene, but I've never heard about his background, why he moved to France. Yeah, I could learn so much things from his background, his story also, you know, to be strong.
0: You see this? Mm-hmm. For me, this is breaking for me also. You know, it helped me to go further, to reach my my goals, and to go over my weaknesses, you know, and to fight against them. Yeah.
3: You have to suffer to go further. You have to fight to go further. You have to improve your body, your mentality to be in a better situation and to improve.
2: Breaking is our way to communicate, no matter race, age, gender, or background.
0: It seems like in the real life you are very quiet, very calm, mm-hmm. and when you dance you are explosive, and it seems like it's a way for you to make going out a part of yourself.
2: Yeah, that's true. Like when I'm dancing, I can be like free, mm-hmm. I can be like real of mm-hmm. myself, you know.
4: For Shiga Kicks, breaking is his way to express himself to the world. But as a young kid, he didn't know how to do this.
2: When I was little, I was kind of shy boy. I was always staying in the room and drawing. But when I started breaking, I learned how to express feeling and thoughts, how to communicate with people. Breaking gives me confidence. I learned about self-expression. Now I can't imagine my life without breaking, you know, because this is everything for me.
4: Breaking is one way to inspire and give hope to people, but it's not the only way. In hip-hop, there are several disciplines that allow people to express themselves, and rap may be the most influential. Junior wants Shiga Kicks to meet Tsushima Flow, a rap crew who addresses the injustice in Congo.
0: Okay, you will listen now. It's here. It's here. Go.
2: Thank you.

0: Hey,
1: hi.
0: How are you guys? Welcome.
2: Ça va?
0: Ça va très bien.
3: Ça va?
0: Ça va très très bien. Vous êtes les bienvenus. Vous êtes les bienvenus.
3: Je n'ai pas parlé français.
0: Yes, you're welcome.
4: Wani is the front man of the crew. Because he raps about the many injustices in Congo, he has put his own life in real danger, as the authorities have repeatedly been chasing him down.
3: So, can I ask you what kind of things you guys are rapping about?
0: We rap about the story, the true story, the story about what we are living in. And I risk my life for that. I was obligated to escape and to go out of the country.
2: Because
0: you want to show the people that this side is wrong. When you start like that, you become an enemy, you become a rebel. So I had many friends, but now they killed them.
3: I see.
0: Because they was talking about the truth.
2: And what is the impact of your role in the community?
0: Yeah, 2 years ago, I realized that it was important because here I have a possibility and I'm fighting to have a Goma, a city without the children that's hanging out without nothing to do, because there is also their life. They go in the jail, the children are in the jail. If you go in the jail right now that I'm talking to you, we have a children there. So with friends, I found this place because they need it. They, even if they are, they have a house, they have a friend, they have a family, but we meet here to yet come on ground. You know?
2: And for me, what is doing, it's very brave and because a lot of big artists could wake up the people.
0: Yep.
2: A lot of big artists could say about the truth and make the community going better, but they don't, because they prefer to sing about the party, the drink, the girls, and to have people like Wainy still, it's so important for the community, for the youth, because it's really a life changer. And what is your goal for the next future?
0: I want that people can realize that they have the power. They are the own that give the power to the politician, you know. That's what I want to show to the world.

0: freedom of expression needs brave people to fight for it. The rappers of Tsushima Flow provide a spark that ignites a community that gets the people moving and thinking about a better tomorrow. This is the power of hip-hop.
1: I think hip-hop and breaking came at the good moment of my life. It was at the moment when I was a teenager, like 12, 13 years old, and I had a lot of questions in myself. I didn't know my roots. I was like kind of lost, and finding hip-hop gave me reason, purpose, and gave me direction. Hip-hop was kind of my GPS.
0: Sugar Kicks' time in Goma is almost up, but he'll have the chance to meet up with everyone again when they perform at the Breaking Party tomorrow. Tonight, it's all about soaking up the spirit and positive energy he's been shown by the Breakers and people of Goma.
2: Really?
3: I'm a hip hop.

0: niko tayari. Nataka nini ukisema kwenu ni mchini. Yeah, man.
1: Yeah. Mmm. Mmm. Cheers, is it? This is really good.
2: Very good. Very good.
1: Mmm. Busamo.
3: Now Faraja organized a big cipher.
1: Really?
3: Yeah, there are a lot of b-boys from everywhere, b-boys, b-girls. There are people who took maybe 4 or 5 hours to come here.
1: Wow.
3: And even more, because there are people who took even plane from Kinshasa to come. And they will
1: That's
3: be so
1: nice.
3: Happy to meet you.
1: I can't wait to see them.
3: Yeah.
4: Maybe seeing Goma's breaking scene in full flow will make Sugar Kicks look at breaking from a new perspective and realize how this trip has made a lasting impact on it.
1: Wow, look, so many people. Wow.
5: Welcome, bro.
1: Sup?
5: Welcome.
1: Yo.
5: Good?
6: I'm very good.
1: Breaking has much more power than I expected. In this country, breaking is therapy for them. They're doing breaking to feel freedom and enjoying that moment.
3: In general, how was this trip for you?
1: Bro, I love Congo, Goma, and also I love Congolese, you know, spirit. So I just want to say thank you so much to everyone.
3: Again,
1: I love it, really.
3: Thank you for everything.
7: It makes me feel happy to be able to share what is my country to Sugar Kicks and to the world. It gives me extra motivation for the future to keep staying connected to my roots and doing more things in the future.

0: this trip made me think about, you know, what is breaking mean to me again. Of course, it's important to improve my skills, but the most important thing is how much I love breaking. Because I could see people didn't care, you know, they have good skill or, you know, good ball moves, good footwork, good foundation. They don't care. Just they care about how much they love this culture. They love this, you know, scene and breaking. So we could connect with the heart.
1: This trip gave us an opportunity to get to know each other better. And I was so glad and happy to see him so open-minded, being able to try everything I was suggesting him, so open to the people. Yeah, I think I really like him better.
2: Sugar cakes will be taking a part of the Congolese spirit home with him to Tokyo. A spirit that teaches to be free and open to the world. A spirit that motivates to dance with all your passion and with your whole heart. Junior got to reconnect with his roots. He got to show Sugar Kicks and the world the amazing, vibrant culture of Congo and the resilience of his people, who just like Junior, have shown us how much you can achieve, even when the odds are against you.

0: at the time in the 90s, it was gangsters or b-boying.
1: I never thought I'd be doing this for a living.
2: Sometimes people just forget how sacred this art form is. Like, you're doing headspin, my friend. You're connected with the universe.
0: Shoot for the stars.
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0: hip-hop culture all over the world. Las Vegas is the entertainment capital of the world. It's one of the biggest, most famous stages to perform on, and every artist dreams of making it here. Even though it's a very young city, Vegas quickly exploded into a huge industry of casinos and hotels. People from all over the world visit this place called Sin City, and artists from every background move here, hoping to make it. The city of Las Vegas offers that opportunity to make a living doing what you love most.
1: I do reflect, like, I can't believe I live in Las Vegas. Me, as a b-boy, I've always thought about moving to different places, but I've learned that there's so many opportunities in Las Vegas.
0: This is legendary b-boy Ronnie. Born on the small remote island of Guam, Ronnie moved to Vegas with his family at a young age. Vegas has been his home ever since.
1: I first got introduced to break-in maybe in the late 80s. At a young age, I was told that I couldn't play any sports because I had heart surgery when I was 4 years old. But through the years, it just made me push harder. And when I fell in love with breaking, I looked at it like, okay, this is something that I want to pursue. And it definitely changed my life.
0: The biggest turning point in Ronnie's career came in 2004, when he was invited to Red Bull BC1, the biggest and most prestigious breaking event in the world. He didn't win that year, but came very close, as in the following 2 years.
1: Second, third, second, and finally first place. And very grateful that with enough consistency and staying persistent, you know, you're able to accomplish anything. This week we have a special guest, one of my good friends, Neguin, coming out from Brazil.
0: Neguin is a world-famous b-boy, known for his high-energy breaking style, combining gravity-defying power moves with a smooth, rhythmic flavor.
2: I start with Brazilian martial art called capoeira. From capoeira to breaking, by 2010, I was the champion.
0: Neguin's heritage and background helped him to create his own unique break style, which won him the Red Bull BC1 World Final in Tokyo in 2010. And he continues to build on his skills whenever he can.
2: I found myself hard to stay in one place because I want to explore different opportunities of, like, gathering so many other different inspirations and putting together into this art form.
0: A spiritual connection is important to Neguin. Throughout his impressive career, he has constantly followed his heart. The razzle-dazzle of Vegas couldn't be more different to Neguin's holistic ideals and how he lives his life as a breaker.
2: Las Vegas, I think, is pretty crazy at times that it got caught up with the whole scene of just, like, having fun, too much party. If you don't know how to balance yourself, it can get, like, too crazy out here.
1: I want to show Neguin a different side to Vegas besides all the glitz and the glamour, just kind of like the culture side of Vegas, the underground side of Vegas. There's a lot of breakers that live in Vegas and work in the big theater shows, and these are opportunities for them to actually have a stable job where they could provide for their family and make a living off of breaking.
3: Oh, Ronnie boy!
4: Neguinism! Yeah. Welcome back,
3: so good
4: bro.
3: Good to see you, bro.
4: You're good, man.
3: Are you looking?
4: You're looking good.
3: You're looking good.
4: You're looking like you've been working out.
3: Father of two now, bro.
4: Yes, you know.
3: Where you taking me?
4: Adulthood. We have a whole week planned for you.
3: I'm down for all the other activities that I haven't seen, so you gotta show me around.
4: I'm gonna show you a whole different side of Vegas.
3: Yo, I'm so looking to
4: my home.
3: Happy to be here, bro. You already know.
4: It's gonna be good. Yeah. Love you too, bro.
3: Yes, yes.
1: When people think of the idea of Las Vegas, they think of the glitz and the glamour and Sin City, but we have some of the most talented artists. There's so many opportunities for people to really pursue what they want as an artist.
0: To directly get a feel of how an artist can live and lead a creatively fulfilling life in Vegas, Ronnie is taking Neguin to see an old friend who followed his heart and turned his dream into reality. Marco is a world champion skater, but also an accomplished b-boy who has combined his love of breaking and skating to create an amazing performance that's part of Cirque du Soleil.
1: Cirque du Soleil was one of the first shows to actually hire breakers in Vegas. So a lot of breakers migrated to Vegas to make a living off of dancing in a Cirque show.
5: Yo, maluco.
6: Good, man. Good to see you too, bro.
7: Long time no see. Yeah.
8: Welcome in, guys.
9: He's stronger.
8: Work out.
9: What?
0: Before meeting some of the Cirque du Soleil crew, Ronnie wants to show Nagin Marco's extreme focus that is best exemplified by the large skate ramp he has built in his backyard. The ramp enables Marco to practice daily and stay on the highest level of his performance.
4: Awesome, man, that you started breaking here in Vegas. Can't believe that was over 10 years ago already.
8: That's over 15 years ago. It's, wow.
4: So you've been maintaining, insane. Never stopped?
8: It's really hard, like when you're in a certain level, it's hard to do something else, you know? I had the passion for breaking, and a lot of people are like, oh, you're not gonna be able to do it. I was like, oh, watch me. Yeah. All right, let's get ready then.
9: Yep.
1: Okay.
9: Yeah.
4: No, man, I haven't skated in so long.
8: You're gonna make me look good, man. Thank you.
9: Go, Michael, go, go.
4: Thread.
9: Whoa!
4: So do you use any breaking techniques in your blading?
8: Well, breaking helped me a lot because rollerblade, they do count your style, you know, your flow. The way you move, like, it makes the tricks look better, you know? I do use, like, some grabs that I'll do in skating on breaking.
9: Do your thing, Marco.

0: go.
1: Marco de Santi, he's a legend for Cirque du Soleil. To learn from him when you go from breaking or to perform to a Cirque du Soleil show is very different, and he still can do both, so it's very inspiring.
2: Marco invites Nagin and Ronnie to the training ground of Cirque du Soleil, where they can experience firsthand what it takes to perform at one of the biggest shows in Vegas.
3: Guys, look at that.
4: Wow. This place is huge.
5: You want to run?
3: Okay.
2: One of the breakers is Luca, a fellow Brazilian and a friend of Nagin. For Luca, joining Cirque du Soleil means he's surrounded by a variety of talented performers, something that appeals to Nagin's desire to grow, but also means sacrifices.
1: Luca and I will have a connection from long ago. We're always like inspired by each other. He's one of the most amazing b-boys that exist. Marco gave the opportunity to bring Luca to Cirque du Soleil and live here, you know, in Las Vegas.
3: How's it been so far, like your whole experience since you moved here working for Cirque?
6: I'm so blessed because I had a dream and breaking is my passion, right? And I'm able to live doing what I love, and look where we are now. We have everything, so it's amazing.
3: And from what I've seen, the evolution of your style, bro, like even though you weren't competing, I felt like you got so good.
6: Being here, I can focus on my dance, my style, to develop like new things, new moves, get stronger.
1: The downside of Luca being performing Cirque Soleil, he sacrificed the fact that he has to be with Cirque all the time, so he doesn't really have much opportunity to be competing and doing different things where he's at his prime. Sometimes people don't know about him because he's not in the scene, he's not really competing. And he's still super young, he's 23 years old, so when I was 22, I was a world champion, so I know what he's going through. He has a lot of fire to burn.
3: Marco was actually telling me that originally when he told you about Cirque, he told you you had to learn head spins.
6: He's a big part of why I'm here right now. He saw me training in Sao Paulo, and like I came here with a ball, like a ball. and my audition was, I literally was in a pizza box because I wanted to show them my lifestyle. And in my house, I had rough concrete, but I need to practice somewhere. Oh. And I was like, you know what? This is my audition video.
3: It really does show with determination, man. You could accomplish anything in your life.
6: So guys, this is Jordan.
5: Jordan.
7: Nice meeting you.
6: This is my girlfriend, Sophia.
5: So Jordan, how does it feel for you to, you know, be here in Vegas, you know, perform with Luca?
7: It's incredible to get to work with somebody else at his like talent level and in a whole different style, which I think is really fun to learn from each other.
8: It's everything. You've got acrobatics, dance, amazing actors as well, like everything in it, which is so nice, the variety. Of course, the job's amazing. It's still a big move for a lot of people. Most of us are away from family and stuff, but like our whole community is like a family.
5: How was it for you to see like the up and downs, you know, since you moved out here? Because of course your family's still out there in Brazil. Mm-hmm.
6: So for me to move, even at the time, was a really hard decision because I was like, okay, I'm moving for a better place for myself, but what about for my family? But at the same time, I was like, you know what, I need to do this in order for me to be able to help them as well. So, and also I could move forward with my dreams and my journey.
3: This was 8 years ago, and now you live in Las Vegas, following your dreams.
6: And it is possible, you know? And this is just the beginning.
2: Performing on a big stage in Vegas demands all of the time and energy from b-boys like Luca, but it also gives them the opportunity to provide for their families, which makes it all worthwhile. For Ronnie as well, his family means everything to him.
9: Hey. Hey. Hi, princess.
5: Shoes off, first of all. Panda. So nice to see you, Panda.
3: It's beautiful to just see that something that I started doing in 1993 has turned into an ecosystem where we're able to make a living and support our families. And it's, I love it.
9: Ready?
5: Oh my God.
9: Are you ready?
5: 24/7, right?
9: Are you ready? Are you ready?
1: Beautiful to see Carol and the daughters and Panda, you know, the whole family together.
5: Eita, you're so heavy, eita.
9: Nice.
3: Should we take Uncle Nagin on a tour?
10: Yeah.
5: Let's go.
3: Okay, let's go.
5: Oh, I see what you got here, Ronnie.
10: Yeah.
0: Daddy,
4: is that a book from 10 years?
3: Yeah, check this out. So this is the first thing you see when you walk in.
4: Yeah.
3: All the world champions.
4: Me, Hong Ten.
3: Who else?
4: Wow.
3: All the champions, look at that. 10 years, man.
4: History right here, man.
5: Wow. This is the place to be, Ronnie. You got your whole studio right here by yourself.
3: Yeah, man, this is the man cave.
5: This is dope, bro. This is amazing.
3: This one's cool right here. This is in the White House.
5: Wow.
3: That was back in 2010. Mm-hmm. This is the balcony. This is one of my favorite parts of the house.
5: You know, I'm all about the mountain.
3: Always about nature.
5: Yeah. Wow, Ron, this is epic, bro. You have mad space here.
3: Mm-hmm. You gotta create more space for the family. And
5: yeah, all through this, like all from breaking, you know? It's like your
3: it's
5: art.
3: It's crazy. It
5: that's
3: is
5: what
3: crazy.
5: It is, right?
3: Like, but that's like close
5: work.
3: To 30
5: it's hard work.
3: Years.
5: It's inspiring, I'm inspired, yeah. So.
3: We're lucky, man.
5: Yeah.
3: You know, you gotta keep shoot for the stars.
2: To reach for the stars, you have to be completely focused on the prize and be willing to do whatever it takes, especially in Vegas, where the competition is fierce. But in Brazil, the priorities seem to lay elsewhere.
4: Passion is what comes first for us. You know, we're so dedicated in everything we do with so much joy.
5: The way of living with happiness and gratitude, you know?
4: I do so many different art forms. I DJ, capoeira, jiu-jitsu. I dance, you know, just the curiosity to learn and be able to like have the freedom and be able to experience so many different art forms is my ultimate goal, you know? This is what I call veganism.
2: B-boys and B-girls, their crew, is like a second family. For Ronnie, this is the Full Force crew.
3: To be honest, in 1995, I never thought that I would have a breaking career yet. It was just something I was doing for fun with my crew. It was very street-oriented, and I didn't take it serious until my older brother and I founded a crew called Full Force. When I started traveling globally, there's people that would consider our style the Vegas style. We put Las Vegas on the breaking map. When we started Full Force, we pretty much kind of laid the paved way here in Las Vegas for a lot of future crews. It's like a rare occasion to have all of us together.
2: Ronnie wants to show Nagin the authenticity of his breaking roots and how the origin of the Full Force crew stems from human connection.
3: What it do, OGs?
4: Nagin.
3: So this is Nagin, older brother. This is the founder of Full Force right here. We started in 1995. And this park right here is pretty much where we started. This is this area right here, before there was any tables, they would lay down a linoleum, there would be a DJ, and it would just be a cipher. Before any competition, we would just cipher. And this is pretty much our history, man. And 26 years later, we're still here.
10: Growing up Filipino and being B-boys, especially during the 90s, like our parents didn't like believe in us doing any of this.
4: Yeah,
10: so
4: yeah,
10: already
4: yeah.
10: off top, you know, like just us trying to break, it was like, what are you doing? You know what I'm saying? Don't waste your time with that stuff. You gotta focus on school, go get a job.
3: Original Full Force headquarters was at a house that we grew up down the street from here.
4: Wow.
3: Yeah. Ninth Street. Yeah, and you know if it's a street with a number, it's not the safest place. Yo, we grew up in Ninth Street, so. Not that we're from the hood, but we definitely grew up like in a rough area.
5: What was the source of inspiration for you guys when you guys started?
11: At the time in the 90s, it was gangsters or b-boying.
4: Yeah.
11: Gangster or b-boy. You know, there's a lot of people that I knew that were gangsters that could have brought me into that dark side.
4: Yeah. Mm-hmm.
11: And you know.
4: Easy. Right?
11: Yeah, that's easily. Right. I mean, look, my older brother got shot.
4: Yeah,
11: you know? So I,
4: brother.
11: You know, I would have gone down that road. But then, b-boying and our principles, and supporting each other, you know, that took, definitely took over everything.
3: Mm-hmm. It kept us out of trouble, and anytime we would do it, we were just happy, right?
4: Yeah.
3: We would just vibe together.
11: Share. There's no
4: True.
11: Color. There's no, you know, everyone could share a dancing.
4: Mm-hmm.
11: Everyone could share that vibe. Everyone can share music. You know, because you're dancing to a beat. So it definitely brings everybody together.
4: Sometimes people just forget that how sacred this art form is. Like you're doing head spin, my friend. You're connected with the universe, and that's so powerful.
5: seeing Ronnie like as your younger brother and like being this legend that he is in the game, like how does it feel? Like,
0: oh, I'm proud, of course. A proud brother. He kept going. Even there was points where he wasn't making money.
3: The industry behind breaking, it was like uncharted territory. You didn't know that you could make money off of it until we made money off of it. Yeah. Now people see it like, oh shoot, you get sponsored by Red Bull? You could buy a home doing this? It still comes from the street, you know? You don't wanna lose like the value of it being an art form, but at the same time, we're taking it to a whole new professional level. And that's what I love too, because with our crew, we were able to bring that professional level and the entrepreneurship and just showing breaking in a bright light. Not like, oh, this is ghetto. They spin in the cardboard. It's like, no, dude, we go beyond that. We've grown a lot in the past 30 years, you know?

0: Our logo is a tree, because a tree represents family, and we're still constantly growing.
1: Ronnie takes Nagin to their dance studio, which they call the Treehouse. Here, the crew is continuing the legacy of Full Force by nurturing a new generation of members.
0: Some of my crew members have kids now that are now battling with us, which is beautiful to me, and this is the reason why we do it. So Mark and I actually went to high school together, and now his kids are some of our newer generation Full Force members, and they're holding it down for us. Wow. And he's one of the best boys in our crew. Yeah. Wow. And everyone thinks
2: And he's the tallest too, right?
0: Yeah. He's the tallest member, but he's also one of the youngest. And Mason, look. Wow. These two are our two youngest members, but they tower over all of us.
3: Such a legendary crew, and the generations that came through, the older, the middle school, and the new school, feeling the mutual respect that we have for each other is something so special for me as well. It's like a warming, welcoming family.
1: Vegas is famous for its iconic strip, full of bright lights, loud noises, and crowds of tourists. But it's the undiscovered part of Vegas that Ronnie wants to show Nagin.
0: Growing up in downtown Las Vegas close to 30 years ago, you weren't even allowed to go down there. It was pretty ghetto, it was pretty rough. What I love about downtown now is that there's a lot of art there, music, dance. They just embrace everything that our scene has to offer. So downtown is literally a whole different side of Las Vegas. More culture, more vibrant. You're able to really grow as an artist in downtown.

0: Cricket is one of my old friends. She was an original B-girl from the Bay Area. She moved to Vegas and got into DJing. Now she's making a living doing what she loves, DJing. And she's really big in downtown Las Vegas.
1: What's going on, Crick?
2: Wow.
1: What's up, what's up?
3: Good to see you. Amazing.
2: Hey, good to see you, Nagin. Welcome to downtown Las Vegas, you guys.
1: Oh, man, this place has changed a lot.
2: Hasn't it? Isn't it crazy?
1: I grew up here, too. I feel like you know more about downtown than I do.
2: This is my playground. I love downtown. You could, you know, Ronnie, right? Like, you could be so creative. You can really be yourself.
1: And that's what I realized, too, because, you know, the reputation Vegas had was Vegas has no culture. It's like, have you been to downtown?
2: Yeah, right?
1: It has all the culture. It has everything.
4: It's alive.
1: So of all places, why did you choose Vegas?
2: What brought me to Vegas was the opportunities for females to DJ. There's a lot of places here on the Strip that want only female DJs.
1: I didn't know that.
2: Yeah, you didn't know that?
1: No.
2: Yeah.
1: Well, it makes sense because I do see a lot of female DJs, but I just thought that was the norm.
2: Yeah.
1: I didn't know that it wasn't like that elsewhere.
2: You know, the Strip is very, for the glitz, the glam, the look, it's very visual.
1: Yes.
2: It's all about the visuals, right?
1: You're
2: so
1: right.
2: Moving here was the first time I knew there were fake DJs. I didn't even think that was a thing.
1: It happens.
2: It happens. They have pre-made mixes and you just press play.
1: Yeah, you're right.
2: And it's a model with headphones on, but it also gave me the opportunity to come downtown and realize this is where
4: this
2: I can be myself.
4: This is amazing. And the fact that she's a woman changed the whole perspective of how society actually thinks that as a DJ is a dude, you know, and it shows like the beautiful feminine side of it. So that's something that
2: that's beautiful. I appreciate that. Thank you.
1: Is this all the same artist right here?
2: Yeah, it's all the same artist.
1: Are you kidding me? So they pretty much gave him the whole alley to...
2: They did.
1: Well, I could
2: tell,
1: yeah.
2: Just do whatever he wanted. And he just comes out here and freestyles it. He didn't draw this up ahead of time. It just comes out so organically. I love his style. What I connect with is it's fun, it's funky, it's unique, and it's like these playful characters. And just the idea that it's just from the head and right to the paper, right to the wall, that's beautiful.
0: I am so happy I got to show Nagin this different side of Las Vegas because I could tell this is something that he could vibe with a lot more than the main Strip.
4: You know, the art that's out there, you can see the graffiti is just like blooming right in your face. If you come to the casinos and Strip, it's one energy, and then you go downtown, it's a completely different energy.
2: Being on the Strip, you're playing to the masses, to
1: a general
2: audience, and then be very underground and eclectic and be my true artist here downtown.
1: Yeah.
2: There's so many dope dancers here. And that's another great thing is these shows on the Strip that give dancers opportunities.
1: And we get to do our own events. Speaking of which, we have our Super Crew event, Money Moves, that's coming up. Yeah. So you need to come out of the woodworks. I'm gonna get you to battle.
5: Ronnie's upcoming event, Money Moves, is fast approaching. It's a chance for the top dancers in Vegas to compete against each other, whilst also incorporating their own creative flares. Not every B-boy makes a living performing in Vegas. Jay Soul is a dancer who teaches other breakers to become better dancers through new and innovative ways. By coming here, Ronnie wants to show Nagin that breaking goes beyond the shows you see on the Strip.
1: This guy's like a mad scientist, man. He created technology that I've never
4: seen
1: before.
4: Some stuff online.
6: I'm more of a happy scientist, you know, and I'm actually creating, you know, this system for educating and training.
4: That's the one you have in the wall right there.
6: Exactly,
1: I wanted to see the new technology.
6: Okay,
1: that
6: for sure, yeah.
1: And some of your product, bro, like, wow.
6: This is to learn, right? So we have these hand markers right here. And then from here, you kind of just have people build awareness. You want your elbows at 90 degrees, and then we just advance, right?
1: Step by step.
6: Yeah. You ideally want them to go slow. And then when you get more and more balance, you can skip more dots.
1: Biomechanics, the science of breaking.
4: Beautiful, beautiful.
6: Woo-hoo-hoo! So yeah, it's meant for posture, technique.
5: Nagin quickly makes the connection to capoeira, a Brazilian martial art that's rooted in dance and acrobatics.
4: In capoeira is the same thing. So in capoeira, you have this as negativa. Because from this, I can go further attacking. Uh-huh. I can go back this way. If I'm in the same position, I'm vulnerable because the person can pick me out of balance.
7: There's no way you can deny that capoeira influenced breaking, man.
4: My opponent or my partner is playing with me is right there.
7: Yep.
4: If I invert here, and I can attack here as well.
0: It was really cool to see the chemistry between J-Soul and Nagin because you could tell that capoeira's background has a very, very big influence in breaking and in the b-boy culture. But to actually hear it and to see it physically, it almost opens up your mind and opens up your eyes and makes you realize that this is why we break the way we do.
4: Sharp, bro.
0: Sharp.
4: Damn, chill, bye.
8: When you understand how to move your body so geometrical and diverse for you to move in different ways, so special. And he's working hard on that, you know. So props to him for that. And we're developing this together, you know, because he's doing his way, I'm doing my way, and we give this back to the community.
5: The game's unique break style stems from capoeira, which he has been practicing from a young age in Brazil.
8: I grew up in a city where martial arts has been part of our culture so strongly. This place is very special for me because this is where I start with capoeira, you know? And that means so much for me because through capoeira, I get into breaking and, you know, all the arts that I do is because of capoeira. It means freedom to me. I'm able to be myself when I'm doing those things. I'm like really connected to the universe. I'm connected to the earth. I'm connected to the gods. And that's how I feel about breaking as well. That freedom to connect physically, spiritually, mentally, you know, emotionally. This is freedom.
9: They call me Mr. Vegas.
5: In Las Vegas, only the best of the best get to make a living in the entertainment business. Midway through their journey, Ronnie checks in with Nagin to find out if what he has seen has broadened his sense of the city.
9: They call me Mr. Vegas.
0: So what do you think of Vegas so far, bro?
4: It's refreshing, you know, to just explore different options in Vegas. And like going to the circus place or meeting your crew. It's so nice to see like so many different parts of Vegas, you know, they just like, oh, okay.
0: There is a culture side of Vegas, mm-hmm. And there's a lot of history in Vegas.
4: True.
0: And a lot of b-boy history at that. And to be honest, this is my first time hearing some of their backstories too.
4: Yeah.
0: And just hearing how close you and Luca are, it's amazing how this dance brought us all together.
4: That's true. Like, we never expected.
0: Yeah, man.

0: Nagin has a very old soul. He's a very spiritual dude. And I just want to show him that Vegas also has that side. Red Rock Canyon is a very special place because it's something you don't think about when you come to Las Vegas. In Las Vegas, it's busy, it's crazy, but we also have these beautiful landmarks that surround the city. We're gonna check out Red Rock, and it's always good to kind of reset.
1: It's important to have the balance, you know?
2: Nature is part of my lifestyle, and I always manage to go from a big city to some nature around me.
1: The Red Rock Canyon.
0: Beautiful.
1: Beautiful one.
0: Damn, I didn't bring my hiking shoes. This is where your b-boy skills comes into play. Okay. I went on my phone, I'm like, I have no service right now. But you know, I realized that you have to embrace these moments, man. Like, this being disconnected with all that technology, it is refreshing. And I do feel that these are the moments where we should recharge,
1: Recharge,
0: and just reflect on life, which is what we're doing right now.
1: Absolutely.
0: Like, even if we weren't talking about it, we'd be sitting here just thinking about, you know, all the moments in our lives that, you know, molded us to the people we are today. Yeah, exactly. As b-boys too, bro. Like, I feel that, you know, growing up as a b-boy in the

0: early 90s, I never thought I'd be doing this for a living. Mm-hmm. Being B-boy was like my alter ego. Mm. Like, because I was so shy, breaking kind of broke me out of that shell.
1: Yeah.
0: And then, you know, I would go to my next class and I'd be the person, you know, behind my desk, and I wouldn't want to like raise my hand to answer questions. Yeah. I was very closed off.
1: Me too. Like, you know, my family comes from Minas Gerais. They migrate to Paraná, which is, in my high school, I was the only black kid, basically.
0: Really?
1: So of course, when you're a kid and you're just like, wow, there's not many.
0: So they're all
1: even though that's
0: like
1: Brazil, you know, like everybody light skin. So back in school, like dancing and, you know, expressing art, it was like my comfort zone. You know, I always had this empowerment because of my skills and my abilities to really kind of show off in a way. Like,
0: they respected you, right?
1: I was shy, but my art always like speak for itself.
0: When people hear our humble beginnings, they see that anything is possible. You know, you're a true testament of that.
1: Mm-hmm.
0: You know, we're showing that, no, man, you could do you, be you, and just pursue your love and passion, whatever it is.
1: Absolutely. Yeah. I'm so grateful to be here. You know, coming here in a special place, that's the Red Rock Canyon. You're my brother. You're a person that, you know, I always connect deeply, not just as friends, but, you know, like I always felt like home, you know, like I'm here, I'm with Ronnie, this is home for me. So I thank you for that, you know.
0: Both of us, we lost our brothers and our fathers, right?
1: Yeah.
0: And that's why when I found out about what happened to your dad, mm-hmm. you know, I was also heartbroken because I could feel what you were going through, mm-hmm. you know.
1: It's definitely like a journey that you have to face. It is hard, you know, like mm-hmm. when you lose somebody that you really love. And
0: I've always felt that it's given me purpose mm-hmm. to live, you know, something to live towards.
1: We still dance for them, we pray for them, we, you know, make them proud somehow.

0: seeing this side of Las Vegas. So yeah, definitely I'm gonna come here more often and reconnect.
1: The boys are meeting up with well-respected breaker MiG-187. He and Nagin share a history together competing against each other. Now, he runs a barber shop, and Ronnie wants Nagin to see that breakers are finding other avenues for success.
2: Come on, ready for you, Ronnie.
3: Mig's a man.
2: Come on.
3: He knows how to make you look good.
2: I actually remember Nguyen from the UBC finals a long time ago. It was a beautiful exchange, but Nguyen won, but it's okay. I got second place, it's okay.
3: Hey, but still, that was a world championship, and you got second place in the
2: at the MGM Grand Garden
3: arena.
2: Yes, sir.
3: MiG-187 is one of our super crew members. Competed at the Red Bull BC1 National Finals, and now he owns a barbershop. I love that dude, man. He's one of my good friends.
4: It's a beautiful place, brother.
2: Thank you, man. So nice. Thank you, man. I put a lot of work into it.
4: It has nice energy, you know? It feels good to be here.
2: As much as I love breaking and I love b-boying, I was excited to find something else. You know, I started dancing when I was really, really young. I was 13 years old, and I'm 34 now. And I feel blessed to have found something else that I love to do for money. I enjoy breaking, I love b-boying, but not when it came to money. Those bills kept coming, so I had to do something about it, you know? If that makes any sense.
3: Yeah. And your family's from where?
2: They're from Mexico, they're from Nayarit. I just felt like my parents, you know, they sacrificed a lot for me to get here. I had to show something. I was the receipt, so I had to show something for it.
3: We all come from third world countries, bro.
2: Nagin,
3: too, coming from Brazil.
2: Right
3: you
2: on.
3: From Mexico, me from the Philippines. So it almost makes you work harder and to make your family proud, you know?
2: Right.
3: Showing that, like, you didn't bring us to this country for no reason.
2: Absolutely. I feel blessed to be in this country. I feel blessed to work real hard and to make my family proud. And to really show the next generation that they can do it too, and they can accomplish their goals. You know, they need more heroes out there. And it's kind of cool that we got some real life ones out here in Las Vegas.
3: You're one of them.
2: Oh, come on. Thank you.
3: Thank you,
2: bro.
5: Looking good, Ronnie.
3: I was getting like a bald spot from doing headspin.
2: I see that a lot in all the B-boys. That's the sacrifice. Yeah. There we go.
5: I appreciate you, brother.
2: Yes. Family always, man.
0: Seeing MiG-187, it was really nice because he's an amazing b-boy. He's an amazing artist overall. Being a barber, it's an art form. And he definitely has that talent, making everybody looking fresh.
2: Thank you, Ronnie. Thanks, Nguyen. We'll see you later, man. You guys have a great one.
1: While some b-boys like MiG-187 have ventured on a different career path, there are also performers who have turned a breaking act into a world-famous show, proving that breaking can actually be the main attraction.
3: Jabberwockies, they're famously known for their white mask and white gloves, won America's Best Dance Crew in 2008.
1: Ronnie takes Nagin to watch the Jabberwockies perform live on stage. Being one of the biggest hip-hop dance performance shows in the world, with a residency on the Vegas Strip, it's the perfect example of what breaking is capable of.
3: They opened up their residency here in Las Vegas 10 years ago, and now we have a whole new generation of dancers, and we're really setting new standards for hip-hop dancers all over the world.
0: Beautiful, you know, how they structure everything with the lights, with the choreography, with the elements. They have all the elements. They have popping, locking, breaking, different styles, and entertaining, you know. They really know how to make the crowd have fun.
1: After the show, Ronnie and Nagin go backstage to talk to the members of the Jabberwockies about the success and opportunities in Vegas.
2: What's going on, brother?
6: Good, of course.
2: How's your windmill? Still powerful?
6: Hey, always.
4: That's what's up, bro.
7: You guys set a standard that's just like, wow, that's the Jabberwock's way to move. How did you develop like the signature of Jabberwock?
8: It's more about like not necessarily I gotta do crazy movement. Yeah. It's like, how am I listening to the music and envisioning the music when I dance? It can be the most simplest movement, but you're like, whoa, how did you catch that?
9: Fire! Fire!
10: These guys are the ones that are actually giving jobs to a lot of these newer dancers, you know, so.
8: And a lot of them, at the end of the day, have been raising their families out here in Vegas.
10: Yeah.
8: You know what I mean? You know, pretty much made Vegas their stomping ground, you know, making it their home. And again, I want you to put on this mask, see how you feel when you
11: amazing mask.
2: All right.

0: Seeing Nagin wear the Jabberwocky mask makes me feel like this dude is capable of doing anything. I honestly feel like he should have his own solo act in a Jabberwocky show. He's a beast, man. There's no one like him.
1: For a second, I was like, wow, I'm actually putting a Jabberwocky mask. It was super fun.
2: That was tight, bro.
3: That was dope, dude.
2: That was super fresh, man.
1: You guys have been doing amazing stuff, and the world has seen like how much you guys have evolved and inspired so many people, including myself. So,
2: oh man, same
1: I'm
2: here,
1: so
2: man.
1: I'm so grateful, you know?
2: Same here. You inspired us also, you know what I mean? Yeah.
4: The big moment has arrived. Ronnie has gathered some of the top dancers in Vegas to compete at the Money Moves event. It's a chance for Nagin to see all these creative people show their skills and come together as one big family.
0: We're gonna have some fun tonight, Nagin!
2: About time!
0: Some of the best dancers in Vegas are gonna be competing. We have our special guest, Nagin, and he is actually a part of Super Crew. He's gonna be our special guest judge for this competition. Super Crew is a collective of three crews, my original crew, Full Force, Knucklehead Zoo, and Battle Monkeys. We have DJ Cricket, who's gonna be opening for the night. We have Jay Soul, who's gonna be competing, Romy, who's gonna be competing. Good vibes, good energy.

0: When you're an artist and you pursue your dreams, you can reach to any level, including to the fact that you can make a living out of it. And if you're teaching somebody, you know, that's your way to give back to the community and give it back to the new generation. It was epic, and the talent they were competing with, it was so next level. You know, especially the champion, the guy who took it, Geronimo, you know, he took to the next level.
1: What an amazing weekend!
2: I appreciate you being there, bro.
1: Absolutely.
2: It was amazing having you, man.
1: It feels like yesterday, but we've been here for a few days already, so all this amazing time that I got to see different things, you know, in Vegas, it's special for me.
2: So no, bro, more to
1: I
2: come.
1: I appreciate you, you know?
2: More to come.
3: The game is over.
1: I love you.
4: This week has been really special for me with Nagin because we really got to connect on a more spiritual level.
0: I'm so grateful, and I thank you, Ronnie, for seeing all the different side of Las Vegas. Las Vegas has a place in my heart that I know every time I come here, it's gonna be blissful. He gave me a perspective, say, hey, I have to come here more often. It feels home, you know, so I call this home.
5: Seeing all these amazing, talented people come together shows what Las Vegas has to offer, the opportunity to fulfill the dream of making a living whilst doing what you love most in life. For Ronnie, breaking was a hobby that evolved into a lifelong vocation and a foundation to build a family. But by showing Nagin Vegas, he also reconnected with his city and learned new things on a personal level about all the different artists and the city's creative hub. Nagin got to discover a new side of Vegas. He learned that this city is so much more than glitz and glamour and earning money. There's a whole community of artists who are innovating their craft and converting their passion into making a living.

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7: I feel a lot of passion in Brazil. In breaking, capoeira, and jiu-jitsu. It's amazing.
8: And we're so dedicated in everything we do with so much joy.
7: This journey, I think, is something special for me. I can't come back how I was.
9: 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The culture originated in the Bronx, New York, but quickly became a global phenomenon. In Breaking Beyond, six world-class breakers visit each other's home country to discover the breaking and hip-hop culture all over the world. Brazil is one of the largest countries in the world. And Sao Paulo is

0: its biggest, most densely populated city. Hip-hop culture has had a huge influence here, and the breaking scene is still thriving. This is Fabiano Lopez, also known as B-Boy Negin. He's been breaking for more than 20 years and is world-renowned for being one of the top, most innovative breakers in the world.
1: Negin means a hybrid person, somebody that collects so many different elements within one art form.
0: Negin's original distinctive style is rooted in Brazil's national martial arts technique, capoeira.
1: So from capoeira to breaking into the Red Bull BC1.
0: Red Bull BC1 is the most highly regarded breaking competition in the world. And in 2010, in Tokyo, Negin won, making him a world champion. For Negin, breaking is a sacred medicine. Being a free spirit, his connection with nature is an important part of his life. Bringing spirituality and dance together makes him a one-of-a-kind breaker.
1: This art form is the key of you understand about your emotions. This is like a healing way for myself and for my surroundings, because if I'm angry about something, how can I express that and release that tension? But I don't get angry, actually, you know. São Paulo is my favorite city in Brazil because of the diversity that we have out here. From more street urban vibe into the more fancy way, the way people dress, the way they talk, the way they walk. There's a financial problem in the city, so there's a lot of homeless people in the street, you know, poverty and stuff like that. And there's the elite as well.
0: Still, there's a common factor to be found between all Brazilian people. Everything they do, whether it's sports, art, or just dancing on the streets, they seem to do it with passion.
1: Passion is what comes first for us. You know, we're so dedicated in everything we do with so much joy. So many things that happens here, there's so much flavor into it.
2: I'm Bigel Kestiet from south part of Russia. I've been breaking almost 11 years.
0: Oh. Kestiet won Red Bull BC1 twice, back-to-back in 2019 and 2020. Which hadn't been done before.
3: I feel super happy, yeah, but I think I'm preparing more my mentality for be sure in myself, be confidence.
0: Keeping mental focus and striving for perfection are crucial elements for world-class breakers. But for Kestiet, it's also important to fuel her creative side. From a young age, Kestiet has been drawn to many forms of creativity. While being a breaking champion, the art of painting also inspires her.
2: So it's my first time in Brazil. I only know about capoeira a little bit and Brazilian football. That's it. The people on the street, they look so original, so raw. Arts on the street and everything so colorful. It's opposite in Russia.
0: Coming from the relatively small city of Krasnodar, the big and vivid metropolis of Sao Paulo will elevate and evolve her creative soul even further.
2: I'm super excited to meet Negin. I want to learn something from these people, from this country and hip-hop culture.
4: Wow, there she is.
5: Hola.
4: Finally, oh my God. How are you?
5: Wonderful.
4: Good to see you.
5: Yes, my first time in Brazil.
4: First time, right?
5: I'm so excited.
1: What I really hope that you get from this whole experience is the fact that you're gonna understand how Brazilians are really passionate about everything they do.
5: Oh, let's explore it.
4: Yeah, it's gonna be fun. Let's go.
1: The goal is like make sure that she feels how we feel, the passion that we have out here. You know, because passion is what comes first for us.
4: Like if you see right there, they're training Kung Fu right now.
2: I want to learn about Brazilian passion because I think Russian is really more, we don't show a lot of emotion. So it's really touched me when people have passion. I see it and like, wow.
6: My culture is so interesting, so big, so unique. I just need to explore it.
0: The first thing the gang wants to introduce Kestiet to is capoeira. a Brazilian martial art that's rooted in dance and music. He wants Cassette to understand where his love for breaking started and how it all originated from capoeira.
1: Today you're gonna see the capoeira group, so you're gonna learn capoeira. A little capoeira. Yeah, so it's gonna be fun.
7: Wow.
1: And you're gonna love.
7: You know what? When I started breaking, my father told me, you should try capoeira. Yeah.
1: Did you ever try it?
7: Only funny. Yeah. Only in this way, never serious.
1: At 3 years old, I started playing capoeira. And that means so much for me because, you know, through capoeira, I get into breaking and, you know, all the arts that I do is because of capoeira. Woo! Right now, I want to introduce you to my good friend, Professor Papagaio.
8: Hello.
9: Hi.
1: Professor Lampanche. Professor Pantera. So there's levels of the graduations. Obviously, they're the professors, so they're the higher courts. For example, if you practice jiu-jitsu, 8 years you black belt. Mm-hmm. In capoeira, you practice what? 40 years, and then you become a master. How long have you been training? Quanto tempo você está jogando capoeira?
8: 25.
1: 25 years he plays capoeira.
7: Wow. Crazy, I'm 23 now.
1: Yeah, so it's a lifetime.

0: did capoeira start?
1: Então, a capoeira surgiu no Brasil, né, com os negros oriundos da África.
0: What he said, capoeira came from the African people, right? But they developed in Brazil because of slave times. We need to fight to free ourselves. We need to defend ourselves to find freedom. So how we do that looking like we're dancing, but actually we're thinking about defending ourselves. The slaves, they would like fake like it's a dancing, but at the same time, they're hitting. Is the only art form that's recognized by UNESCO as Heritage of Humanity.
2: What capoeira means for Brazilian people?
0: Let me ask you, come here, brother.
3: Ela, tipo, distrai. Quando eu tô nervoso, ela me distrai, deixa mais tranquilo.
0: So he say form of relaxation. Because if he's stressed or something that he's not happy, when he plays capoeira, he forget all the problems. So whenever you sing, whenever you play, that gives you so much, like, joy and pureness. And that's how he's describing. So that's how we feel. Capoeira means something that's so healing, you know? It's our medicine.
2: This in capoeira remind me flow in breaking.
0: Exactly.
2: Like moving.
0: We call balanço.
2: So you start doing capoeira from 3 years old, right?
0: It's my education since I was a little kid. I combine capoeira and breaking. That's why I am Neguin. So I dedicate my time to practice capoeira. So right now, are you ready to take some classes?
2: Yeah.
0: That's gonna be a big class right now, all alone.
4: Lower. Your turn.

0: do you feel? How do you experience?
1: Wow. Just wow. No
0: words. Amazing,
1: worse.
0: Right? It's complete, right?
1: Yes. And everybody's so open. This experience, I never forget it.
0: Beautiful
1: Thank
0: memories.
1: You very much.

0: Sao Paulo itself is the capital of graffiti. That thing right there, the way they write it down like a hieroglyphics, is called bichação. So it's a very specific style that they actually developed here in Sao Paulo.
1: So raw and yeah. So real.
0: Even on the one on the side too?
1: Yeah.
0: Like, how do they do that? Because there's no way for them to climb all the way up there, but somehow they find a way.
2: Graffiti took off in Brazil in the 1980s. Inspired by New York City's hip-hop scene, graffiti artists in Brazil used their country's modern architecture as their canvas. These artists were in turn treated like criminals, but this has all changed when people started to understand that the buildings came to life and graffiti turned into art. Neguinho shows Castet that using your passion and creativity empowers entire communities and creates local heroes.
0: Right now we're in Cambuci. Cambuci is a neighborhood of the well-known famous graffiti artist called Os Gêmeos.
2: Os Gêmeos are twin brothers, Gustavo and Otavio Pandolfo. The two started out as b-boys, but turned to street artists who are now known all over the world for their artwork.
0: They're off the hook, you know? Not just because they're my close friends, but you see like how much they put into the art, you know? Look, as like resonate with the Brazilian culture. So that's why they became very popular around the world. And this is their neighborhood. Nice. These are the gêmeos right here. Like, if you look at the details, like, but the colors, you still can see, like, masterpieces.
1: It's cool. I like it. They're so respectful. But it happened here, like, someone tag on it.
0: Art's like that, like, some pieces might be here for 30 years. Some pieces might just like, oh, they paint yesterday and it's gone today.
1: Yes,
0: so,
1: yes, yes.
0: You know? So now it's time to go meet them, right?
3: Hello. I was on Top Rocks.
4: Hello. Hello.
0: They were relaxing. They were doing Top Rocks and
4: everything. Hello.
3: Привет.
1: Привет.
4: Welcome to our world.
0: Yeah. Yeah, this is their world, right? Beautiful. How much passion they put into all of this, you know. And the beautiful thing, because they're b-boys too, you know, they start as a breakers, you know, and then they get into graffiti, so.
1: Can you dance now? Are you active?
0: Oh,
1: are you?
5: Graffiti is so big in Sao Paulo. Can you tell me why?
6: To answer that, we have to go back to our roots. Graffiti is part of the city. You have to understand. It's the voice of the people. They have to talk, and you have to grieve that, because you see how big is Sao Paulo.
7: We learn a lot here, like how to exchange with people that have nothing in life, for example. And painting the streets is very important because you give some hope, you give something to them.
8: And this keeps us alive too, because we love graffiti.
0: We noticed that, I was saying like, this is about passion, because you can have like a big gallery, a museum where you have your exposition, but it still can go around the corner here and see Os Gêmeos.
8: There is a big difference between museum, galleries, and the street. Mm-hmm. The street is like, for example, we grew up in Sao Paulo. Mm-hmm. We see that we have to use the city some in a positive way. If you're not the city, it's gonna use us.
7: Mm-hmm. No.
8: Sao Paulo is a chaotic, crazy city, you see. It's crazy here. And when you create like exhibition, we have to make the people that they come inside of the museum feel that they are inside of our head. Mm. We have to create this universe. In the street, everything is ready already. The universe is ready. We just need to feel to go there and do something.
7: It's our mission, share. Mm-hmm. You share your dance. Mm-hmm. I get excited, you know, like when you dance. And this is the most beautiful in art. When you touch people and with emotions, you know. No explanation, emotion.
0: And it's cool because she also, you know, she studies arts too, right?
5: Yeah, I just graduated academic arts. Mm-hmm. But for me, it's hard because I can't express myself in this.
1: Studying at arts faculties, you learn how to draw, but you don't learn how to express yourself.
0: You want to do a small round?
1: Only if we will do it together.
0: Okay, let's go.

0: meeting with Asgemius was so amazing. And my heart is like, beating harder.
1: And they're so simple. Around the world, people following them, they're so famous. And they're so open, so pure. And it's really inspiring me. Just try be more open.
0: You give me a book.
2: See, this is the hip hop.
3: What you got, stop?
4: No. Castet has been immersed in Sao Paulo's hectic, inspirational rhythm. The creativity that is all around her, the passion and energy is inescapable. To get a deeper understanding of how the breaking scene fits into this vibrant community, Negin is eager to show her where it all started for breakers.
5: Right now, we're at São Bento Station.

0: This train station here is not just about the history of breaking, but hip hop as a whole. Like hip hop culture, it started here in this station. Today we're actually gonna meet like some of the guys that were here from back then. So like the first generation of B-boys, MCs, DJs, promoters, they're all gonna be downstairs. E aí, rapaziada?
1: Nice to meet you.
0: Bruno Yo-Yo. Taiji and DJ Yoon, he found the crew called Backspin Crew.
1: When it was founded?
0: 84.
1: Backspin Crew, 84.
0: Andrezinho was my first teacher, a very important figure to my formation in breaking, you know? Leads me to talk about the godfather of this art form right here called São Bento, Nelson Triunfo. He's like the father for all of these guys right here. How old are you now?
2: 6'6".
0: 6'6".
2: I am 6'6".
0: So Nelson Triunfo is a public figure here. You know, he's a pioneer of hip hop in Brazil. He was being like an activist since early 70s, you know.
2: Aqui tem uma arena. Veio aqui e fez esse negócio de abelha. Nunca me falaram abelha.
0: So he's saying that this right here was their stage. So people would like watch from, you know, all of the corners. But to come here, São Bento, it wasn't that easy, because to just come down here, people trying to push them on, hey, you guys are not allowed to dance here and express yourself here. It was not so acceptable, you know? So like, it was a harsh time. They work hard.
1: It's difficult to understand, because now we just come and we dance and people was like, wow. At that time, they can't dance on the street. And what does it mean, breaking, for you?
3: Junto com os quatro apóstolos pregamos hip hop. Aí eu vejo o Nelson assim.
0: So what does he say that what breaks means to him? It's inclusive. So like the power of this culture by saving people. You know, sometimes you're in the ghetto and you have wrong things happening because of society. Because of the work of Nelson Triunfo, people like him was able to find a safe place to be. So breaks means the freedom and the inclusiveness that this art form can bring people together. So guys, it's a pleasure. And right now I think like we're all excited to show some moves. How about that?
2: One, two, three, four.
4: Vamos que vamos.

0: The Guin is planning a breaking party, bringing together the B-boys and B-girls of Sao Paulo. This will be the perfect opportunity to show Castet the Brazilian breaking style and passion with which they get down.
1: So it was so nice to be here and catch up with you guys. You know, it's a big pleasure for us. And when if it's Thursday, 2 p.m. at Red Bull Station, we're doing a cypher. We're doing a party there. So make sure you guys come. Lógico. Lógico.
0: After experiencing so many different impressions in this metropolis, it's time to take a step back and reflect on how Castet is connected to the city and its people.
1: Wow, São Paulo, beautiful, huh?
2: I like this city.
1: Yeah. This is called Viaduto do Chá. It's like a T-bridge. And from here, you can see the skaters.
2: Wow. This view is amazing. And I like the sound of city, it's loud.
1: So how's your experience so far from about São Paulo? You understand a little bit about the passion, the flavor that Brazil has it?
2: Yes, I think people who we met already, they all crazy. They all burning, they have fire inside. This spark, and this spark is in everybody.
3: But it's real.
1: Yeah.
3: And this is what I really like.
1: So how do you think like the difference from São Paulo to, you know, Krasnodar or Russia in general, like?
2: Because Krasnodar is a small city.
1: Mm-hmm.
2: And I like in Brazil, in Sao Paulo, that it's not fancy.
1: Yeah,
2: it's real.
1: Yeah.
2: It's about freedom. It's about culture. It's about self-expression.
1: You know, everything that you see in the Brazilian culture, you see the effortless way to show like their style, the way they walk, the way they talk, like the way they smile at you, you know? So this is actually, that's what you call Jinga. And this is what we're gonna dive tomorrow into details and have more understanding about the Brazilian culture. Jinga.
2: Jinga.
1: Yeah.
2: Jinga? Cool. I like this word.
1: That's her flavor.
0: A big part of Nagin's style, his Jinga, comes from his spirituality and his connection to the surroundings. In contrast to Castet, the natural world plays a big role in Nagin's life. So he is taking her to a patch of nature located in the middle of the concrete jungle to show her why it's important to him.
1: One thing I like about São Paulo is that besides the city, you know, like so many buildings, you also have like nice parks.
2: Uh-huh.
1: You know, this particular one is called Volpi, and that's what you're gonna check out right now. Mm. Ooh, sun is shining, the weather is sweet, yeah.
2: Mm-hmm. Wow, this place is cool.
4: Pitasilgo.
2: Pitasilgo.
4: This bird.
2: Mm.
4: Yeah, I have a strong connection with birds. So sometimes I speak with them. Sometimes they come to the palm of my hands too.
1: Yeah.
4: A bunch of this you can cover, so like when the rain comes, this is like umbrella, you know, because it's waterproof.
2: Waterproof,
4: that's what it is. This one right here is cipó, so it's a vine. We use this to make the instrument, the cachixi. So this is called cipó milome.
2: Wow, so cool that you know a lot about nature from your country.
4: One thing is to go to nature and just be connected with, you know? Another thing is to have knowledge from it. Nature has been a big part of my life because where I grew up, you know, it's all about waterfalls and, you know, jungle. It's not just like, okay, it's a nice place for you to chill in, but also to understand how nature is so important and how it works, you know, how it functions. So once you have understanding about nature, you know, you become one with it. Nature, it's your foundation. You know, you hear the birds, you feel like the smell, and because you're connected with the nature, you connect with everything in life, you know what I mean? So So for me, going to nature is like, hey, this is a way for you to be connected with the universe and also really like understand how this can teach you so much.
2: I don't spend a lot of time at nature because in my city I haven't place like this. I like this calmness.
4: That's, so I take my time sometimes to, you know, be by myself in the nature, just meditating and connecting, you know, aligning. That's when I use the meditation as a way to be grounded and be up there too.

0: relax is a very cool way of meditation because it's a big connection with brain, soul, body. For me, everything comes from the soul. I want to have rich soul, and only after this my dance will be good. So all soul work is make me better in my breaking.
1: So slowly, in this very moment, we start coming back. And we thank you, the universe, for allowing us to be here today. Amen.
2: Thank you.
1: Thank you for this moment.
2: Thank you.
1: So beautiful, huh?
2: Yes.

0: Breaking is about releasing your emotions, expressing how you feel, and doing it with style and power. But breaking on a professional level can demand a heavy toll, where breakers feel they're never good enough and strive for unattainable perfection. Castet is no stranger to this battle. The name Castet is Russian for brass knuckles, which says a lot about her. Behind the kind, smiling demeanor lies a fierce warrior, which is unleashed when she battles. But even a tough B-girl like her has her insecurities.
1: I think a lot how to be perfect, how to be cool, because you think like you're never good enough. You're crying because it's like, oh, I want to be cool, but I can't. And you have to find how to fight with yourself. And it's hard because you think you never be enough for yourself.
0: Overcoming these internal struggles made Castet a stronger person, on and off the battlefield. Breaking has shown Castet who she really is and what she's capable of.
2: Breaking for me is a way where I can know myself deeper. It's a way how I explore my soul, my weakness, my happiness.
1: And I think I just learned it, to be like, okay, it's endless process to improve.
0: To continue her journey of self-discovery in Brazil, Castet is about to be introduced to jiu-jitsu, a tremendously popular martial arts. Negin's breaking style originated not only from capoeira, but from also the art of jiu-jitsu. Castet will soon learn that breaking in Brazil has many different influences.
3: It has so much meaning to the Brazilian people because, you know, it's something that starts here, you know? Like, it was developed here by the Helio Gracie family. Jiu-jitsu is like something that I put a lot of time and training to it. But at the same time, I have the other art forms. You see like a lot of similarities of the movements like that you can use from breaking into jiu-jitsu and vice versa, so.
4: And right now we're here, you know, this is the BJJ lab. So my friends train here. Let's just see what they all about.
5: What's
6: up? Hi. Tudo bom?
5: E aí, querinha? Suave, man. Tudo bom? Tranquilo?
6: Boa. Why jiu-jitsu is so popular in Brazil?
7: Well, I think because of the lifestyle, you know. The gyms are like a big family, mm-hmm. and you are in contact with different social classes.
3: Breakers has so much to add into the jiu-jitsu mm-hmm. game, mm-hmm. you know what I mean? Because what takes maybe a person that starts jiu-jitsu today to understand about mobility takes 1 year, B-boys, they already mastered that. So obviously, her top rock, for instance, the techniques, it might be similar to the judo technique that she has. You see like how everything is connected.
6: So I want to change clothes and already start practice.
3: I want you to start it, I want you to do it.
6: Okay.
3: Yes,
6: perfect.
3: Boom, yes.
8: B-girls and B-boys have so much it easy. From B-boy, all the time, up, down, up, down, up, down, up, down, up, down, up, down, down, up. Mm-hmm. It's normal. It's the same.
3: So I can be here and drop mm-hmm. right there, right?
8: B-boy, windmill, windmills.
3: Exactly.
6: Wow.
3: See where we are? and you're always facing. Look, I create this, right? Because mm-hmm. I have to pass his guard. So I need to try to do this, fake. See, actually I took his back mm-hmm. because he stays sitting down.
8: This is a battle, I have so much flavor. Oh man, you know, it's like this, man.
3: See?
6: Wow,
3: exactly.
6: Wow.
3: Nice. Oh! Push it. Nice.

0: Good job. Nice.
1: Woo! It's so cool.
0: It's cool, yeah. Right?
1: Yeah, really surprised. And for me, everywhere I try, at capoeira, mm-hmm. meeting with painters, mm-hmm. Jiu-jitsu. I like, I want to practice it. Yeah. I feel so big inspiration. Thank you very much. Yeah, it's really amazing.
0: Thank you, Loninha. Obrigado.
1: Thank you. Thank you.
2: For Castet, her creative soul is energized through all the new things she's experiencing. And Nagin has even more planned to spark her inspiration. Brazil has many extremely poor neighborhoods, called favelas. Even though its inhabitants live in very hard conditions, there is so much life and culture thriving in these parts of the city.
3: So this right here is called Capão Redondo. It's a so-called favela community, which is in the south area of São Paulo. There's a lot of artists that come from here. The beautiful thing about the community like this is how humble the people are, you know? And they're so kind.
4: But why I usually hear that favela is very dangerous?
3: You know, of course, there's an economic problem. So whenever there's poverty, involve crimes as well. So, but mm-hmm. place like this one, Capão Redondo, as far as I know, mm-hmm. it's pretty chill right now.
2: Knowing Castet's desire for creative inspiration, Nagin has brought her to this favela to show her the newest dance craze in Brazil, which, just like breaking, originated in the streets.
3: So the reason why I actually bring you here is because I have a surprise for you. Today, there's a crew here with what we call passinho. It's a very particular style from the favelas.

0: E aí, nego?
1: Hi.
0: Satisfação, hein? É nóis, hein?
1: Hi.
0: So, yeah, this is the crew. What's the name of the crew? Como é o nome da crew?
2: NGKS.
0: NGKS. Guys, can you tell us like how Passinho started?
3: Passinho começou quando a gente começou a estudar junto, né? A gente se conheceu na escola.
0: They started in high school.
1: Mm-hmm.
0: So, among friends, they like, hey, you know, like I throw you the ball, you know, and then he has to catch. So that's how they actually developed their style called Passinho. It definitely started in Rio de Janeiro. One talks about the music genre, but like, as the movement grow, it goes so fast to so many different places, you know?
4: No Rio de Janeiro tem o passinho foda. Eles têm a ginga deles, que é mais elétrica, mais explosiva.
0: He's actually describing the difference from São Paulo and Rio de Janeiro. In Rio de Janeiro, they have like a more energetic way, like they do like kind of fast speed step, but here they're more chill because the way they listen to the music, they really appreciate like some elements of the characteristic of the music from this area. Tell us, when did it start? Like how long ago was that?
3: Desde 2017.
0: 2017? Okay.
3: 2016.
0: Yeah. Uh-huh. So it's like 2016, 2017.
1: So it's just...
0: It's a new thing.
1: Yeah, but wait, how's it look? It remind me B-boys and...
0: Yeah, similar, because they have inspirations from B-boys too.
1: Yeah.
0: You know what I mean?
1: Yes.
0: They might do the steps, but they also like, oh, that trick from B-boy, and then they can incorporate as well, you know?
1: They also have jinga? Or it's
0: yeah, absolutely.
1: Yeah?
0: They're the ones that has a lot of jinga. This is their way of life.
1: What's the basics of Passinho?
3: Primeiro é o caissara.
0: Caissara? Okay.
3: Aí aqui você pode...
1: Can we get some lessons from you?
0: Eita!
5: É ele de novo, bem. É só tamborzinho xereca pra aspirar, tá ligado, né?
6: O DJ Deivão vai te pegar gostoso.

0: That's that. You get it quick. I'm late.
1: Um, dois, e, ó. Um, dois, três.
0: So what do you think about Passinho? Yeah. How do you like it?
2: I like Passinho so much.
0: It's cool, right?
2: From the beginning, when I saw them, wow, way how they look, so crazy.
0: You can tell like their flavor, right? It's like super colorful.
2: Yeah,
0: and their style, you see they got the sunglasses,
2: yes.
0: Like the hair. Yeah. They do this
2: and
0: all day
2: I can
0: long.
2: Feel it.
0: Yeah.
2: From the beginning, when you...
3: É nóis, mano. Hey, família. Chamo.
4: In Brazil, matches are not only fought on football fields and dance floors, but even in the skies. As someone who loves to battle, Castet should be up for the challenge.
0: So right now we're gonna try pipa. You see the kids, like they're doing the kite. It's like fishing, but fish in the skies, you know what I mean?
2: Yeah.
0: Like that's the whole concept behind it. Tá da hora? Aí sim, nego. This is very interesting because he's doing this here and then the other kid is doing that. Some of the kids, they use some type of liquid in the string that's called cerol. So the string like cuts the other string from the other guy and then the kite just go away.
2: Wow, it's like battle.
0: It's like a battle, exactly, it's a battle.
2: It's friendly battle or it's serious?
0: It's friendly because you have to be aware. It's like, yo, that guy is gonna try to cut my string. I have to try to escape.
5: Aya.
0: Go cassette. Hold it. Yeah. Good job.
5: Woo. Pull it.
0: Yeah.
5: A bestia.
0: He lost it.
4: This brief detour of the favela has given Castet a better understanding of Brazilian culture. She's experienced the way they dance, play, move, and make art. And it's all done with this Brazilian flavor. Still, it's a concept that may be easier to understand when shown. In order to do so, Deguin is taking Castet to meet his crew, the Tsunami All-Stars.
0: Jinga is so difficult to explain what it means. But I think from the vibration of my voice, you can feel that whenever I talk about Jinga, comes a lot of passion. So this is Tsunami All-Stars. We have here Pelezinho, Chaveirinho, Endrigo. And then we have the newest member, Bart, you know. And you know, Issa, you already know her. She always been training with us. Today here, guys, because she's so curious to know about Jinga. What is Jinga for Brasileiros?
6: For me, Jinga is something like everybody say the word, you know, like the flavor, but it's like a Brazilian flavor. It's something specific for us.
0: A simple example, it's like when you see a samba dancer doing like that movement, like soft and nice and with class and style. So that softness, but still like way he's moving is like a smooth criminal type of way, like Michael Jackson, but the favela Michael Jackson, you know what I mean? You know? So now I show another example. Bart, chega aí. This is 100%. Oh my gosh! Right there, it's pure Jinga because he did a movement from capoeira. 100% from capoeira.
2: Can you recognize dancers that is Brazilian?
0: Not just dancer. Of course, you look at somebody walking, you say, this person's a dancer. But if you look at somebody, that guy's a capoeirista. That guy right there is a jiu-jiteiro. He plays jiu-jitsu, you see by the ear. And also, even the woman, if you look at Amandinha, come here, chega aí, Amandinha, come here. Okay, so look, her stance, like, she has a Brazilian flavor. She has a Brazilian Jinga, right?
2: I think Jinga is a chemistry between people and surrounding where you grow up. Every culture have Jinga. Yeah, but it's special Jinga.
6: In Russia, you have something like Jinga? Something from
2: Russians? Yeah, of course. I think Jinga, like you say, it's south.
6: South
2: of people, south. Of your surrounding, of your culture. Of course we have it.
0: We're gonna do até a parte do rock. Não precisa fazer o...

0: when you dance all together, you can understand it more deep. And yeah, I feel your jingle.
1: Beautiful.
0: Guys, thank you for your jingle.
1: You so
2: and on top of that, I would like to invite you guys for the party, actually. That's at Red Bull Station, so, you know, you guys have to be there.
3: Together!
4: Let's go!
3: Family!
5: I really like that Brazilian culture have this word, jinga, because all community, all friends have it, but we don't know how to call it. I'm happy to know this word now, because I know what happened between me with my friends. It's jinga.
6: Estet's visit to Sao Paulo was coming to an end, but her journey wouldn't be complete before putting all the learnings of Brazilian culture into practice and celebrating with her new Brazilian friends.
7: Let's go, it's the party. Yeah!

0: feel a lot of passion in Brazil. Like Brazilians, they're very emotional, very social, very open. It really have a spark inside.
1: What I really like in this trip is that we had a lot of connection with different people. And I really have inspiration from this.
2: This is it. Thank you so much.
3: No, thank you. Thank you for you. I'm sure this trip will be in my heart forever. You share with me a lot.
2: Thank appreciate you.
3: Thank you. Thank you. Thank you very much.
2: Thank you. Much love.
4: It was my mission to show her what is this country is all about. You know, what is this passion that you can recognize from every single Brazilian out here. You know, and she embraced it because she's so open to learn new things and understand a lot about the culture. Especially, you know, even for myself, it was like constantly learning, you know. And with that being said, I feel very proud.
0: This journey, I think, is something special for me. I can come back the same person how I was, because now I know more about history of jiu-jitsu, history of capoeira. I meet a lot of new, interesting people for me. And this journey is very important for me and for my growing up. And it's also big inspiration to come back and learn more about my culture. It's amazing.
4: Yeah, we definitely became good friends because we have the same vibration. We're very positive when it comes to learn about things, you know, and I'm so happy that the universe aligned us to make this happen this way.
5: For Castet and every other B-girl and B-boy, breaking is something you do with your whole heart. You do it because it's your passion. That's why this Brazilian mentality, this way of life, resonates with a B-girl like Castet. It's this drive that got Castet to fall in love with breaking and still fires her up to keep moving. Neguin gave Castet a sense of what it's like to be Brazilian, what their lives and their core values are, and how vital breakdancing has been to Brazilian culture. By showing Castet that his foundation in breaking is rooted in Brazilian history, Neguin cements his connection with his home and the world he so beautifully reflects through his movement. And on a more personal level, Castet's drive and enthusiasm has brought out his own ambitions and aspirations. Breaking is one of the many facets of who Neguin is, but it's a crucial one.

0: Today, we're in Naples and we're going swamp buggy racing.
1: We about to go do, what's a swamp buggy?
2: Swamp buggy.
3: A swamp buggy is a motor vehicle used to traverse swamplands. Swamp buggies are capable of traveling through or over deep mud.
4: Never seen anything like
5: it. About 900 horsepower.
4: So now,
5: yeah.
0: This is the most Florida thing you're ever going to see. You've got Max Verstappen, Yuki Tsunoda, Jet Lawrence, Zion Wright.
6: What did I get myself into?
0: My money's on Zion Wright. Told me he's never driven stick before.
7: Going up against the world champ.
6: You ready?
7: Let's go.
8: All right, here we go.

0: flooded me.
1: Yeah, I should have stayed on the outside, huh? I just got drenched. Yeah.

0: We're professional mountain bikers. Over there's 100 amateurs, and we're gonna see how many we can take by the time we get to the bottom.
1: Let's go, he's up! Here we go, holy God, let's go! Oh my God, where are all these people coming from? Oh! Here we go, baby! Let's go! Bulldog's coming!
2: Is this guy for real?
1: My God! Push! Come on! Yeah, baby! Oh! Bulldog's coming, brother! Oh my God, where'd he come from? Yeah, Remy! Wow! I'm coming for you, boy! Holy, this is fast! I can't see anywhere.
3: Get dusty down there.
1: Oh, I've dropped the chain. I've dropped the chain. Chain's off. Go on, Remy. Go on, Remy.
0: McDonald,
4: yes,
0: lad. That was actually pretty fun, there.
5: Is it a bird? Is it a plane?
6: Oh, we jump in a three-way formation together with my teammates Max and Marco. It's gonna be in the night, so we're gonna use some flares to get the connection to the night of the Perseids.
7: 1 minute to drop. What a beautiful view. Bulkoff is ready. Skydivers outside. 3, 2, 1.

0: The magnificent coral reefs in the islands of Tahiti are a beautiful wonder of the natural world. It's home to tens of thousands of different species and known for hosting one of the world's most beautiful waves for surfing. This is a living network of incredible complexity.
1: Hey, bro, why do you keep bothering me? I'm trying to sleep over here.
2: Surf photography started before I picked up a camera. It started as surfing and being in the water as a kid.
3: Leroy's work's made a big splash across the industry, both in terms of his reputation as being, you know, the guy that's riding some of the craziest waves around behind the surfers.
2: The wipeout's really intense, it's really fierce, your body's going in every direction and you're just hoping that you're not going to hit the sharp reef. For a while after the first couple of waves and sort of reflected on what we thought we had, and there was still something left to be fulfilled at the end of the day, and we took our time and decided to set all the equipment up properly and wait for the right one. And I was just riding along behind Michelle, trying to balance with one arm behind me, and then he threw his arms in the air, and it was a spectacular moment. When I think about it now, it's more just for the act of doing it itself, more than the end result of getting the photo. The whole journey on the way is what compels me to do it.
4: It is breakfast time. I love my eggs. I'm a saucy guy. I usually have to have like 5 different sauces on there. I don't know why, it's just, if it tastes good, why not? Guacamole salsa, this stuff is out of control. Classic American boy, ketchup. This is my stove. It's pathetic. La-da-dee-da-doo. Another thing that's important is cheese. La-da-dee-da-doo. For just a little bit of flavor, we add the goat. Because one day, I want to be a goat. Kind of like how Kelly Slater's a goat, Ian Walsh is a goat. So I figure, why not eat goat cheese in order to help my quest of becoming a goat?
5: Well, this is awkward now.
6: Don't tell my mom it's you, it's okay.
7: This is the biggest wave in the world, and I'm going to surf it for the first time. First day in Nazaré, my whole life. I'm so excited to be here. There is a big swell coming the next days.
8: This is the most serious thing we need to have in the water.
6: Oh my God, this is... Oh, I cannot breathe.
7: It's on.
8: When we live in this gate, that's where it comes to another world.
9: Guys,

0: my head was like 1,000 beats per second. That was sick.
1: What's up, it's Marcus Perez coming at you with another beatbox courtesy of Red Bull. Remember, everything that you're hearing is coming straight from my mouth. So let's check out these crazy clips and see what I can cook up.
2: To bop, to bop, to bop,

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0: What happens when you ride a 205-centimeter snowboard? That's nearly 7 feet tall.
1: I need to see this.
2: He's coming, he's coming.
1: Oh, I know. It's my fault.
3: Oh, are you kidding?
4: Oh, man.

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0: I love you so much, but Paul Steiner has my heart.
1: Paul Steiner has been parachuting and skydiving since 1990. To date, he has completed over 3,000 jumps and is a key member of the Red Bull skydive team. Yup, that guy.

as human beings, we don't often have big chances like this. I'm really pursuing a world record of some sort, and this is really spoken to me. I've run a lot of big waterfalls in my kayak, and what I really want to accomplish in life now is dropping massive waterfalls and inflatable pool toys. Outlet Falls is a 70-foot waterfall that has never been done before in a pool toy, and for me it's like, it's a natural progression of the sport, you know? I think that's the way that I think the sport needs to be going. It's, I don't know, it's just human nature, and I want to be part of this evolution.

0: pretty much all I've got.
1: More nervous than a normal race?
2: So I guess you are Harry now?
3: Yeah, we're here.
2: Yeah, so we
3: insane, man. Yeah.

0: You got to jump from your comfort level to out of your comfort level.
1: Go time!

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But the feeling of overcoming that and conquering it is what I chase.

0: Step one, you'll need a killer location. 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
1: Go, go, go!
2: Yeah! Yeah!

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I think everything that I've done in my career prepared me for this. I know how to handle my nerves. I know how to perform when I need to. I don't think many people actually do see that in me. They see that I love winning, but I just love going fast. It's something that I felt for me personally, if I could make it down one time, that would be a huge accomplishment.

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That would be a mission to keep the bike as warm as then we can. 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

0: Everything is white. 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I'm pretty happy. That was a very cool project. 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
1: What's poppin'? It's Marcus Perez here, professional beatboxer. And I think you know what time it is. I got some dope beats ready for some dope clips. So it's on you, Red Bull. Let's see what you got.
2: Beat.

Sasuke.

Are you kidding me?

0: style. The evolution of Three Style has a lot to do with the music, but it's also leading by example.
1: Before heading to Krakow, Poland, Red Bull Three Style toured the world in search of the best DJs and to crown this year's champion.

0: nangumadoda eshona nelanga njengo Clint Eastwood. It is the gold, the bread, and the Bradley.
1: Come on, come on. Quick through your escape. Just look around you, Brad. This is your house. I need you to ride this track like it's your house. Come home, Brad. Come home. Oh, he's past the cheetah. Come on, come on. This is it. This is it. Come on. Come on. Come on. Come on. Yes. Yes. Come on. Build a chicken dinner. Welcome home, Brad Binder!
2: Huh?

0: So in Jackson Hole, there's gonna be a full eclipse for the first time in decades. And we are gonna rig a highline in a strategic spot where we can get the eclipse behind me highlining.
1: It's perfect. It's exactly what I want.
0: I'm trying to pull off an iconic image that will sum up everything I've been doing for the past 10 years.
2: Feels like high pressure. All the stars have to align, and there's so many chain links in a chain, and all it takes is one to sort of snap the whole process.
3: Just for a little real-time drama,
2: my camera is acting weird. Like the shutter's locking up.
4: I didn't really sleep last night, just due to nerves and elevation sickness a little bit.
5: 40 minutes until totality.
6: The eclipse will last roughly 100 seconds. Everybody has to get their job done right then, right there. And that 100 seconds is going to be fast.
5: 1 minute to totality.
7: Here we go. This is it. Yeah, buddy.

0: rocking it. Yeah.
1: The light was so weird. As a photographer, I've never seen a situation like that before. It means a lot to take a picture you're proud of, and I'm really proud of this one. That one's the coolest one, I think.
2: That's dope.
1: Insane, huh?
2: Yeah, that's so sick.
3: It's really always been

0: about pushing the sport of slacklining and seeing like what new heights we can take it to. Like doing it in front of Eclipse or in the jungle of Hawaii. Every single ladder step you take up makes the sport better.
1: I have seen the rooftops of the Grand Plaza in the movies and in everywhere, and I have always wanting to jump on them. And now, all this place for me.
2: This place has its own cultural history that's very clear when you get here. There's a vibe and an energy to the place that's just, like, electric.
1: Shooting Parker is always so fun, especially working with Dom, because Dom is such a, like, funny person.

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I don't know how the science works, man, but it feels nice when I do that, so.

0: welcome, ladies and gentlemen, to the biggest drift event that Europe has ever seen. You can hear the V8 scream, fire back once again. Oh, wow, big accident.
1: It's a hard game when the days are bad, but damn, it's a good day when the days are good.

0: It's like the moment before I dive, there's like this sense of calm. And then when I leave, it's like my mind and my body just knows what to do.
1: It's such a rush. I mean, it is a lot of fun. You feel the blood pumping. You feel like you're alive again.
2: Cliff diving is the art of falling. For 3 seconds, we're trying to master gravity.
3: Imagine jumping from a 27-meter tall, 8-story building. The impact of this jump is unbearable for untrained people.
4: It breaks the body if you're not ready for it.
3: By its simplest definition, cliff diving is exactly what it sounds like. Highly trained athletes leap from almost 3 times the Olympic height of 10 meters. They hit the water at speeds of up to 90 kilometers an hour, protected only by their concentration, skill, and physical control.
2: The fascination for me in cliff diving is the confrontation of a diver and their fear. Every time we're on the platform, we know what can go wrong, we know the dangers, but each time we find a way to make that leap.
3: So then, let's leap right into it. Over the next 26 minutes, we are going to present to you the ABC of cliff diving. We take a look at its origin and the legends of the sport, the necessary training for body and mind, the magical locations, and of course, the stunning dives. To help you along the way, we've created special flashcards with cliff diving terminology and dives. Take, for example, the phrase pike. Dive position with knees straight and a tight bend at the hips.
5: We're labeled as cliff divers, and that's something actually we're all very proud of. If you look at the history of the sport, that's definitely how it started, directly from the cliff face.
6: Many people believe that Acapulco, Mexico is the birthplace of cliff diving, but it actually originated in Hawaii.
3: 18th century Hawaii. Legend has it that the king of Maui, Kahekili II, would demand warriors to leap feet first off a cliff to land in the water below. It was a way to show their king that they were fearless, loyal, and bold. Today, cliff diving combines the technique of high diving with the demands that nature places on sportsmen and women. 1999, September, Lake Havasu, Arizona. Red Bull Cliff Diving's inaugural event is known as On the Rocks and attracts a fleet of partiers and curious onlookers. 8 divers from around the world are set to participate. Some have championship diving backgrounds, while others perform high diving shows in theme parks.
7: The setup was like huge. I mean, the platform was enormous. You know, the whole TV setup, everything was big. You know, I'm not used to that. You know, you're in front of all these cameras, all these things.
3: And off it went to serious business. Back in May 2009, the Red Bull Cliff Diving World Series kicked off in a French city called La Rochelle, which literally translates as Little Cliff. 10 years after the first event in Arizona, 30,000 spectators gather around the platform, and the Red Bull Cliff Diving World Series is born. In 2014, another milestone was reached when the Women's World Series was created. The female divers joined the series, diving from 21 meters, making big impressions.
4: The main reason we have a difference in height is not because the women can have any less ability. In fact, they have the same abilities as the men. It's just a physical restriction. I mean, they just can't quite handle the impact from that height.
8: It's just a scientific fact that usually men are a little more sturdy, they're more muscular, they can handle the impact more. So the lower height helps us to keep our bodies from injury a little better.
9: When I watch the girls, I'm really dialing in on their lines because, you know, their toes are usually immaculate and the dives are simple and beautiful, and that's something I strive for still.
3: One who perfected this skill is Australian Rhianna Nifflin. In her rookie year, 2016, she won her first ever competition as a wild card entry in the Red Bull Cliff Diving World Series, making her also the youngest female diver ever to win an event.
10: I kicked goals that I never thought that I would achieve in my whole diving career, and I did it in my first season.
3: She began diving at the age of 9 And before that, she was an avid acrobatic trampolinist.
11: I got a little bit burnt out of going to the aquatic center on a day-to-day basis, you know, doing the same thing, the same routine over and over again. I'd always followed Red Bull cliff diving for many years, and I thought it was just absolutely amazing, and I kind of dreamed to be on the World Series, and I never actually pictured that I would be there or be on top.
12: Rhianna Niflheim, what a superb athlete. Wow.
3: Next to traveling and exploring breathtaking locations, Rhiannon has her eye on collecting the next world titles.
11: I think it's very important for myself to set small goals along the way, just to make that ultimate goal more realistic in achieving it.
3: The year 2017 was overshadowed by shocking news. Nikki Stojkovic, former Olympic diver and sports director of the Red Bull Cliff Diving World Series, passed away after health problems during his regular swimming routine.
13: He helped develop the rules and the regulations, and he was also responsible for the safety. And he was somehow a mentor for all of the athletes, and I think we dearly miss him, to be honest.
3: In 2 days of competition, the divers need to perform 4 different dives. 5 international judges award scores from 0 to 10. These scores are multiplied by the DD to generate the score of each dive. DD, degree of difficulty, a calculation based on the difficulty of the execution of each maneuver and the junction of each dive component.
14: Depending on how difficult the dive is, that's what the degree of difficulty is going to be. More flips, more twists, higher the DD.
3: So, let's break down the basics of the Red Bull Cliff Diving World Series to get an understanding of what's going on. 8 permanent male divers and 8 permanent female divers participate throughout the series. Each tour stop will feature up to 4 wild cards per gender. The results of wild card divers will count the same as for any of the permanent divers on that individual stop. Each diver has to execute 4 dives during every stop. The winner of each individual tour stop is the diver with the highest total score from all 4 competition dives, and gets rewarded with the highest amount of World Series points. The winner of the Red Bull Cliff Diving World Series will be the athlete with the highest overall World Series points after all stops.
2: It's still going to get bigger and bigger. It looks like we're really going in the right direction to make cliff diving something that lots of people like to watch.
3: There's also a well-known face in a new position. Arguably, the greatest diver of all time moves from judge to sports director. Diving legend Greg Louganis lays out his priorities for his new role in the World Series.
15: Obviously, you know, looking out for the diver's safety first, and also being an advocate for their voice, but also to be a mentor, reminding them to take a breath, you know, and relax.

0: Red Bull Cliff Diving World Series follows the traditional high diving format and is a mix of rules from the Red Bull Cliff Diving Sportive Committee, the World High Diving Federation, and FINA.
1: FINA, Federación Internacional de Natación, the International Swimming Federation for administering international competitions in water sports.
0: The scoring system is pretty simple. Five judges score from 0 to 10. The highest and lowest scores are discarded. The middle three are added and multiplied with the degree of difficulty. And it's the hunt for that perfect 10 that keeps divers hungry for more.
2: I really like the hunt of that dream 10, but the fact that we really reach for that 10 gives us access to nines and gives us access to progression.
3: One dive, it's 1 million details. That's why you have to know all details. You have to be clear everywhere. If you have small mistake, it's already not 10.

0: Judges have only 3 seconds to evaluate three parts of a dive. First, the takeoff.
1: It has to be strong and high, not too close or too far from the platform.
2: I like to see a really strong, athletic takeoff, because the minute they do that, it grabs your attention.
0: But there is more to a takeoff than just diving off the platform.
3: In diving, there is different groups of diving. For example, you can stand on the platform facing forward and you're gonna spin forward. That's a forward takeoff. You can stand backwards and you're gonna spin backwards, backward takeoff. And then the next one is a little bit more complicated. You're gonna stand forward, you jump off the platform, you're gonna spin backwards. That's a reverse takeoff. The next one will be like an inward group. You stand backwards and you're gonna spin into the platform inwards. And to make things even more complicated, you can add an arm stand and add the same groups, forward, back, reverse, and then also add twists to it. So there's all this small different elements that a combination of those is what makes a dive.
4: In the rules, you have to show dives from different groups. You need to show your versatility. You can't just be strong in one field and rely on that factor.
0: The next judging criteria is the position in the air.
1: The second part is the flight, the position during the flight. We have the straight, pike, and tuck position.
2: You follow the dive, the technical aspect, the maneuver, really the grace and beauty of the dive.
3: In the air, you need to have your hands perfectly straight, good position, just the hands, the toes, the knees, everything has to be in the right place. The dive has to be the right rhythm.
0: The third judging criteria, the water entry, is the toughest one. Not only in its achievability, but also on its impact to the diver's body.
1: It has to be without splash. We call it a rip entry. Vertical, so not over-rotated or under-rotated and not twisted.
2: It's the entry, it's the very last thing we see and the last thing we remember. And that can have a big impact on your scoring.
0: Sounds pretty easy. Just don't make a big splash.
5: That's the one!
0: But that's not the diver's only thought when they hit the water at up to 90 kilometers an hour.
6: You can do as many wake sessions as you like. You can't simulate hitting the water like that. Going from 85, 90 kilometers an hour to zero in a split second, there's no real program that you can do that simulates that.
0: Compared to the Olympics or other competitions where the height is just 10 meters, cliff diving competitors hit the water feet first because the impact is far too great for a head first entry.
7: I love the flight, I love the dives. That's the enjoyable part for me, but it's withstanding that impact, which is very important, and that's what frightens me the most.
8: I start prepping for the impact right before I hit the water. That is a really hard strain on certain muscles, and that's where I feel the most soreness after every competition.
9: Once you start dropping, then you are at the beck and call of Mother Nature's gravity. That gravitational pull just accelerates you, and you're reaching 2 to 3 G's of force when you hit the water.
7: To hit the water and knowing that you're okay and know that you've gotten through it makes you want to go up there and do it again.
0: After coming up to the surface, the divers are not alone, and their guardian angels are waiting for them to give the okay sign.
10: The scuba divers in the water is a safety thing. Obviously, at these events, it's safety first always. And it's kind of a comfort thing for us to know that they're there if anything goes wrong. They also have the added role of sort of splashing the water, which just creates a visual for the divers so we really know where the surface of the water is.
11: The feeling after doing a successful entry is like no other. I mean, taking that first breath after you've done a great dive is honestly, it's the best feeling on earth for us cliff divers.
0: What will leave you breathless is the athleticism required to perform the sport's most difficult dives.
12: We have a degree of difficulty formula to help us understand the different levels of the maneuvers. So all the dives have a different variation in the number of somersaults and twists that they have. So we need this tariff to help us understand how hard the dive is. So obviously the more somersaults and twists that you add, the more difficult the dive.
0: Somersault. Diver's body rotating 360 degrees around a horizontal axis, with the feet passing over the head. For the male divers, the competition shall consist of one required dive of a maximum degree of difficulty of 2.8, one intermediate dive with a maximum degree of difficulty of 3.6, and two optional dives assigned a degree of difficulty calculated from the DD table. For the female divers, the competition consists of two required dives with a maximum degree of difficulty of 2.6 and two optional dives assigned a degree of difficulty calculated from the DD table.
13: I think it's impossible to come to the competition with easy dive, even if you hit it really well.
4: In fact, the judges are not supposed to take DD into account. Their scores are multiplied by the DD afterwards, so they just have to take every dive individually and try and pick out the faults.
0: And Englishman Gary Hunt knows how to pick the right dives. In 2016, he executed his most difficult dive, front three somersaults with 4.5 twists free. He named it Double In, Double Out, which will be calculated today with a DD of 5.6. But that's not all. Gary has amassed outstanding numbers and records in his unrivaled career on the World Series so far. More than 30 victories and over 60 podiums. In about 76 competitions, he has not missed a single event.
4: To stay the champion is definitely harder than to become the champion. To raise the bar when you're the one that's holding that title is definitely something that's very tough, but that's what you have to learn, and that's what it takes to be the champion.
0: His most successful weapon, the triple quad, formerly unthinkable. In the meantime, he's no longer the only one performing this dive, which makes Gary Hunt the role model.
4: It's definitely what I strive to be, is somebody that other people can look up to and want to be like.
3: Gary, I mean, is just unreal to watch him dive.
14: He's kind of established himself as the legend of this era so far. I feel so grateful to have lived and laughed and dived alongside him. It's fantastic.
15: He comes in super consistent. He's got the big dives and he does them well and almost effortlessly, you know what I mean? And that's something we kind of are all striving for. We kind of want to be like Gary.
0: What does it take to be as successful as Gary? Hard training for your body and, most importantly, your mind. Let's face it, cliff diving from 27 meters is a serious sport and not something you do on your beach holidays.

0: figure out how you're going to overcome it.
1: And the same goes for creating a new dive.
2: You have a dive in your mind. You come to pool and cut the dive for different pieces, for few pieces, and start to practice some takeoff, twist, somersault rotation, entry. And when you come for 20 to 27 meters, you just take these pieces of dive and make one big one.
1: Before the season starts, the divers can visit training camps.
3: It really helps when I get a chance to see on the screen my dive after, because I have my coach giving me some advice and I can directly see what he says. It's kind of if I do twice the dive.
1: They not only train from the platforms, they also use dry land gyms and other facilities to sharpen their skills.
4: In high diving, you're doing the skill just on the way down. Rush and swing, you have time to do the skill on the way up and still on the way down. So you get that muscle memory, that muscle movement.
0: I've been training the entry portion of my dives, obviously, more than anything, really doing the neck stability with some of the chains on my forehead. And those are some of the positions I would like, you know, as I'm moving through the branny to the water.
1: Branny. One forward somersault rotation with a half twist, used as an entry maneuver. It is very easy to get out of control and start twisting, over-rotating or under-rotating. With the branny, the divers are able to bend at their waist, look at the water, and have the control of a safe entry.
5: It's a really important part of the dive. If you can't control the branny, you can't control the entry.
6: You can train as much as you want, but when you get onto that 27-meter board, it's really your head that takes over, and you have to be mentally tough and strong to convince yourself.
7: The diver, when he leaves the cliff, he needs to focus on certain targets. Once they get lost, it's like being in a washing machine, okay, where you really can become disorientated.
4: I imagine my dives going perfectly, because if you can convince your brain of one thing, your body's a lot more likely to follow suit.
8: People think that we are thinking a lot when we are in the platform, but actually we don't. We're just really focused in what we have to do.
0: Relaxation is it's a skill. It needs to be practiced. You can't just expect to relax when a situation gets tense. You know, you have to physically lay down, make yourself nervous, and then practice calming down.
9: I mean, the feeling of success and the achievement that you just did in yourself, pushing through that fear and your persistence and your determination, it really is like nothing else in this world. And it gives you a feeling that just overwhelms you with joy and makes you feel like a cliff diver.
1: Besides pushing your own limits and overcoming fears, there is another major motivation that gives cliff divers a lot of joy. The Red Bull Cliff Diving World Series is known for its breathtaking locations. Each year, a new spot shows how incredible Mother Nature is.

0: I kind of had to pinch myself. It was just so exciting to start the season off like that in such a beautiful location. I couldn't have asked for anything more.
1: Some of them are not just beautiful, but also quite unique, like the starry most in Mostar, Bosnia and Herzegovina, or the Serpent's Lair on Innes Moor. When it comes to spectacular places and amazing dives, there is only one person who jumps into everybody's mind.
2: My name is Orlando Duque. I'm a cliff diver from Colombia.
1: With 13 world titles, 9 Red Bull Cliff Diving World Series event wins, and 2 Guinness World Records to his name, Orlando is the most well-known athlete when it comes to cliff diving. 1999, young Orlando Duque discovers cliff diving for the first time, already featuring his trademark ponytail.
3: It's been a long career, I'll say. I mean,

0: 20 years to some people might be long, to some other might be short, but in cliff diving, I think it's a pretty long career.
1: And Duquet did it all. His adventures around the world were key in spreading the word about the sport of cliff diving, helping it grow.
0: I wouldn't say I'm the ambassador of cliff diving. People recognize my face maybe a little bit more, but it's always been like a big group. You know, it's a lot of people pushing. I've just been the lucky one that managed to kind of hang around throughout a few generations.
1: For years, most of the same divers have traveled together from season to season. Of course, the Red Bull Cliff Diving World Series is a competition, but the passion for diving also creates strong bonds between the competitors. That's it for the ABC of cliff diving. We've guided you through the history of the oldest extreme sport, from 18th century Hawaii to the prestigious World Series it is today.
2: It's not just about the dive. It's all the elements combined that really make cliff diving so special. The adventure, the location, the freedom, and overcoming your fears.
1: We've introduced you to the rules and scores of the Red Bull Cliff Diving World Series. Now, you are ready for the next live event. A sneak peek behind the curtain showed us the hard training and mental preparation necessary for this demanding sport.
3: Your heart starts pounding, your heart rate's going up, and it takes a lot of control to overcome that. So for me, the mental side is definitely what outweighs.
1: The beautiful locations of the Red Bull Cliff Diving World Series range, from the frigid natural pools of Ireland to the balmy waters of the Philippines. But exotic locations are just one factor that make cliff diving exciting. Free falling 3 seconds through the air at high speeds is the real rush.
4: When you're in the air flying, your body just takes over and it's an incredible feeling, to be honest.
5: That's my vibe. I love to just come out to the competitions. I love the big crowds. I love feeling the energy and the rhythm and the music.
6: The divers and the cliff divers definitely deserve the term cliff diving, even if they're diving from a platform, because it is risky and they're incredibly brave. This takes a special kind of human being to do these kind of dives and these maneuvers. This takes a lot of courage, so like, I take my hats off to these guys.
1: That's it. See you at the next Red Bull Cliff Diving World Series stop.

0: 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No drama.
1: It's a lot of emotions.
2: You need to be scared because it's a way to respect what you're doing.
3: We are here in Polignano a Mare for the second stop of the World Series 2025. We're in the most gorgeous coastal area. It's so stunning, and I get to experience Italy for the first time with you. I'm your host, Gracie Kramer, a professional gymnast, and we're gonna be immersing ourselves in the Italian culture this trip. The athletes will be diving out of two locations, one out of the balcony on the coast, and two on the platforms into these pretty treacherous waters. Very excited to see how these athletes handle these conditions. The two athletes that we're gonna be following for this trip are Jonathan Paredes from Mexico. It is going to be his 78th stop here in Polignano with Red Bull Cliff Diving. It's absolutely incredible. He's a legend in the sport. And the second athlete we're gonna be following is Morgan Herculano, a fresh newcomer who's only competed 3 times with Red Bull Cliff Diving. It's a very different dynamic. So excited to get to know these athletes more. We're really gonna be diving in, so let's go.

0: Paredes!
1: Why is not pink yet? Under nine.
0: Oh, nine!
1: That is simple.
2: She's arrived in the SpongeBob crockery.
3: In the crock.
2: So the divers are gonna be going off of a 3-meter cliff to see what they can do off of a short distance versus going off of the 21 and 27 meter. And then we get to sit and judge them on how well they do.
4: His arm grew up. I'm looking at you.
2: You're the one that used to dive, so
3: we have to touch.
4: We have to judge now.
2: I have to dive. I'm scared. At least it's not like 10 meter, right? I have no idea what I'm gonna do off this rock. I'm scared, but I feel pretty good.
3: We should go again.
4: I did not expect her to be able to do that much.
2: How do we get up? You know, I've been practicing. What can I say? Not actually. Maybe I have a career in my future. Who knows? See ya. Oh, it's really sharp over here. All right, we are here in Polignano with Jonathan Paredes for the...
5: I don't know, 11, 10, 9 times? I don't know, like too many.
2: Too many
5: to count.
2: That's crazy.
5: Yeah.
2: I have a fun little question for you to start us off.
5: Okay.
2: How would you describe yourself in 3 words?
5: In 3 words, I will say a survivor of the World Series will be the first one. A funny person. And someone that loves too much. A loving person, I would say.
2: I love that.
5: Yeah.
2: If you were to describe Johnny in 3 words, what would it be?
6: Oh, he's talented. He's technical. And he's always scared. No, but he's good, he's good, he's good. I mean, when he puts everything together, he's really good.
2: We are here with Morgan in Polignano, and it is your first time here?
7: It is my first time here.
2: You can speak Italian.
7: I'm a newbie. I do speak Italian.
2: She's been ordering food for all of us.
7: Yeah.
2: Really coming in handy.
7: Due pizze, per favore. My Italian's amazing.
2: If you were to describe yourself in 3 words, what would they be?
7: It's kind of cringe to describe yourself in 3 words.
2: I know, but you're a confident girl.
7: I was going to say confident, maybe curious.
2: Ooh, I like that.
7: And the third one, I like bold.
2: If you could describe Morgan in 3 words, what would it be? Business, brains, business, brains, and beauty. Would you say that you're a strong competitor? Like, do you get fired up when you see your competition and you have to rise to the occasion?
7: I've never been the most talented. I've never been the performer. But I enjoy competing. I've always competed since I was a little kid, so it makes sense for me to still compete in cliff diving. That's where you get to see the cool spot. You know, it's part of my life. It's also part of my identity, who I am. You know, I'm a competitor, so.
2: Yeah.
7: I don't know, it's never been a question for me to not compete.
2: So is there anything new that you're trying in the competition?
7: Yes.
2: Really?
7: Yeah, I'm trying inward triple half pike.
2: Oh my gosh, I didn't know that.
7: I knew that to do the technique right, you have to be relaxed, but I was anything but relaxed.
2: Wow.
7: No, mais moi je peux pas voir ça là. Oh. Yeah, Molly slipped at the end of the platform and I just saw the bottom of her slipping. And it's like,
8: whoa.
7: It's hard.
8: It's hard.
7: Erase. It happens. She's fine. Yeah, she's fine. Okay, but I'm gonna take a second off the platform because I was supposed to be next, so I'm gonna reset, focus on my own technique, and then come back.

0: like
1: where does
0: in
1: it
0: your
1: go?
0: Kitchen or something.
1: In your kitchen?
0: I don't know.
1: Yeah, I don't know.
0: It's kind of cute though. Like this one's really cute.
1: Yeah, I think I like the images, but
0: yeah.
1: I think these cringe little.
0: Yeah, maybe no. Not the sayings.
1: You know these things where it
0: don't
1: says like
0: dream your life, live your dream. Yeah.
1: It's just like coffee, infinite signs.
0: So what does being a part of Red Bull cliff diving mean to you?
1: The feelings that I get when I cliff dive are so unmatched. The joy, the thrill, the adrenaline, just the pure happiness that you get when you do a good dive is completely unrivaled. And so in some ways it's become part of my identity and who I am. It's hard like to say what cliff diving means to me. It's me, like it's my identity, right?
0: Yeah.
1: It's who I am.
0: The competition is about to start. The waves are picking up, the wind is picking up. This is definitely something we have to be aware of. Let's go find out.
2: Bear with me, let me have
1: I like to do a good mobility warm up. So a little bit of jump rope for coordination, good mobility, stretch, abs. To engage the core, just all the movements that I do in the dive, I want to practice them on land.

0: Here's Morgan Herculano of Switzerland, 25-year-old. That'll look good on takeoff. Nice entry on that. Love it.
1: She's going to be so happy with that. Look at her.
2: Give us a kiss. Yes, Morgan.
3: I'm always scared. I'm always nervous, you know, and I think it's normal at one point, you know, that you need to be scared because it's a way to respect what you're doing. And your brain is telling you, like, be careful. What you're doing is dangerous. So just be aware that you need to be focused and respect what you're doing. But in Boston, everything was different, you know. I remember doing my second dive. It was a decent dive, and I knew I have to do my back twist, which is the worst thing for me. And I remember going back to the athletes area, and I was not breathing well. I was just like feeling uncomfortable, you know, and I was like, ah, what the hell is going on? And I came to Angie, to the physiotherapist, and I told her, like, can you please hug me, because I can't breathe. She was like, are you okay? And I'm like, no, I can't breathe. And it's just like, I'm feeling like a heart attack. And she was like, okay, come. And she hugged me and we start talking. And I was asking to her, like, just tell me something about something else, not diving. Just tell me something. So she started talking to me and I was like, Angie, no, I can't. I'm just like not able to focus on what you're saying.
4: Yeah.
3: So she told me, you want me to call someone? And I was like, yeah, call Orlando and tell him that I'm not competing.
4: Wow.
3: I'm not gonna finish the competition because I'm thinking that if I go up, something pretty bad is gonna happen. So I don't want to do that. But yeah, I will call it like the worst feeling I have in my life.
4: Yeah.
3: Because I've been scared, but controllable. And I was like, okay, I'll stop the competition. Because it's not like you don't need to go against the law or against your feelings, you know? It's just a matter of accept it. If you're scared, you're scared. Like, no one is pushing you.
0: First round. All right, Johnny dropping in from 27 meters, 90 feet. The man known for rip entries had a little bit of a splash on that. Not too much, but way bigger than the judges normally see out of Johnny Paredes.

8 across the board. That's a really good start for him. He's going to be super happy with that. I already know. He's going to be like, yep, I'm not as scared anymore.

0: Morgan currently is sitting at fourth place after her first dive, and Johnny is in sixth. They both are super happy with their dives. They're feeling super confident for round two, but the waves are presenting a massive challenge. They've gotten very big, it's gotten very choppy, and the wind is so strong that the athletes are having to tell the judges to wait to let the wind settle down before they can actually go.
1: Yeah, it's a tough spot because the waves are hitting towards the rocks, and so you see a lot of movements. You're also not on a safe platform. You're like on a little balcony, and so you feel very vulnerable. So we're just gonna hold on to technique, you know?

0: Morgan.
1: All right. Beautiful dive, Trace. The most difficult location we've had in recent years. And that's showing
0: waters
1: right
0: look,
1: here.
0: Yeah, the waters
1: very similar
0: yeah.
1: to Northern Ireland. A bit warmer, which they're appreciating. Yeah. I love the new Branny style that she's been working on with the arms down. She finds that vertical line and just takes it through. Very well done. 2 for 2 from Morgan. She's going to be at the top of the rankings.

0: A golden dive and golden hour for Jonathan Perez.
1: I knew he could do it.
0: Yeah.
1: I'm telling you, Trace, this is the guy that can do it. Look at the smile. Oh, I love it, Johnny. He's done this so many times. He's the king of round one and two.
0: Yeah.
1: The easy dives are his bread and butter. He can do it off the balcony. He can do it off the cliff. He can do it anywhere.
2: What are you?
3: We did it.
2: I'm leaving town.

0: Day one is done, and we finished the day with Johnny being in first place and Morgan in third. I would say that is a successful start to the competition. I think they're feeling mighty good. So I'm excited to see what they do next, and we'll catch you tomorrow. Can we get food now? Let's go. I thought it would taste like calamari. It's so good. Look at the cheese bowl. Fire. I got chocolate and coffee. Oh my gosh. All right. I gotta go. I gotta shove my whole face into this. Love you. Bye. Okay, so I've always wondered what the impact feels like with each height for a dive. So I'm gonna take you guys with me for 1, 3, 5, and maybe even 10 meters so that we can experience what it feels like to be going off of great heights. Obviously, it's nothing compared to the 20 and 27 meters, but I wanna get a feel of really how much the impact increases with each height. There's little fishies. Sorry. That was chill. No impact so far. Felt good. I'm trying to keep the same technique for each dive. Okay, now we're on 3 meter. Let's go. That was a little bit longer. I definitely felt a little bit more impact on that one. And I definitely noticed what's crazy in the difference between 1 and 3 is that I go a lot deeper in the water. That's another thing, is they have to make sure that it's at least 5 meters deep for their dives, which is such a crazy concept because 5 meters is this high. 5 meters. This is where you start getting a little more nervous. Like, there was literally a little kid, like 6 years old, jumping off the 10 meter. So I'm like, why am I scared? I was like, these little nuggets are jumping off. I'm like, all right, I gotta be brave. It's so high. We've made it to 10 meter. We're not gonna cry today, because it's too pretty. But I am a little nervous. I think this one's definitely the scariest, obviously. Okay, that was actually so scary. But once I hit the water, the only thing, my feet hurt so bad. Whoa!
1: I'm still new to cliff diving.
0: Yeah.
1: I did strongly think about quitting after graduating in 2022, knowing that the Olympics were out of the picture. All my friends are getting fancy jobs in New York City, and like, graduating from Harvard, you're supposed to go out in the world and like do great things. But since I started cliff diving, it was so obvious for me that I love this so much.
0: Yeah.
1: I mean, look at this. Toop, toop, toop, toop, toop, toop, toop, toop.

0: So they built this for the athletes to get off of the jet ski and get safely to shore, but it doesn't look very safe at the moment. So we're gonna really test it out to see how hard it is to walk the walk. Oh my God. No, no, no, no, no, no. Okay, I did it. I made it. Oh shit, oh shit, oh shit, oh shit. Oh my God, oh my God. Simon, I'm not coming back. I'm not returning. And down. Whoa! I timed it so well. Oh, oh, oh, oh, oh. Oh. Did it. That was so scary. I thought I was gonna be trapped out there.
1: It's warm. The wind has changed a little bit. It's not much calmer than yesterday. Yeah. No drama today. No drama.
2: It looked pretty good on the takeoff. No deductions here. A solid pike. She's high enough above the water.
0: All right, so Morgan landed a little bit short. I think that's where the deduction came from. And so they only gave her fives.
3: The stunt cars are complicated.
0: Yeah.
3: In your arms. One, two, breath. Yeah?
4: Thank you.
2: This is a dive that's given him so much trouble, the back triple-triple. He got lost in San Rafael in 2021.
4: But there is always a time when you have to choose in between suffering or just, like, continue enjoying your life.
2: He's trying to bring it back. Tough conditions today.
5: Pretty solid, Johnny.
6: Pretty solid, yes.
2: I talked to him earlier today. He said he wasn't even going to warm up the dive. He was so nervous about it, he said he only wanted to go through that misery once, Trace. He decided to do it cold in the competition. The mental games that this sport plays with you, Trace, are absolutely immense. And for something like this for Johnny, he's been battling this for so long.
0: What is one stop that just really resonates with you? You felt like it's kind of a core memory for you.
4: I will say Chile. Chile 2017, when I became the world champion. So I did my dive. It was a good dive. I started celebrating on the jet ski, and I've seen some people like this and some others like, Johnny, you won the event. And I'm like, yeah, I know.
0: Yeah, you're like, I won, yeah.
4: And then Blake Aldrich, I remember, he came and he says, no, you won the World Series. Really, I won? No way. No way. Oh my God. Thank you.

0: Here's Morgan Herculano from Switzerland in her fourth start. She's a Harvard grad with a degree in economics and a secondary in energy and environment. And to top that, she speaks five languages. And to top that, she's launching off a tower here in Polignano Amari that's 21 meters, 70 feet off the Adriatic Sea. Morgan.
1: All right,
0: Herculano coming in a little bit, what you would call, Dave, heavy on that one with that splash.
1: A little bit of a splash there, yeah. Yeah, she's not going to be happy because she's done it so well in training so many times.
2: I should be happy because I did well, but completely cracked under pressure. I had it. I did good dives in training, and I just couldn't hold it. And that hurts a lot.
1: Crushes it, Trace.
0: Look at Gary.
1: Oh, yes.
0: And look at this, 112.80. That almost did it. 365.05, 0.25 difference between Paredes and Hunt.
1: Oh, so close.
0: Oh, wow.
3: I've been talking about retirement for so long, and these two podiums are not helping too much. Today I learned that I just have to dive.

0: What an epic competition here in Polignano. For the women, it was Lisa in third, Simone in second, and Rhee in first. Sadly, Morgan did not have the competition that she wanted, but she had so much growth here in Polignano. She ended up in eighth place, which I think is still amazing, especially as a wild card. And this is only her fourth stop with the Red Bull Cliff Diving World Series. For the men, it was Johnny in third, Gary in second, and Carlos in first. What an epic competition to watch. To be here with all the Italian spectators, the support was incredible, the energy was amazing, and I think this might have been my favorite stop yet.
1: If you were to describe Morgan in three words, what would it be?
2: Funny, approachable, and strong.
3: Approachable, thank you. I would have never
4: thought. I always think like, yeah, approachable. I'm usually like scaring people away.
0: If you were to describe Johnny in three words, what would it be?
5: Amazing, the best Mexican diver, and the pionero. You know what is pionero?
0: No.
5: The first one in Mexico.
0: Oh! Thank you.
2: It's just so scary.
6: No.
7: Okay.
6: I don't like that. Okay.
8: Fear will always be there. It will never go away. You just get more comfortable with it.
9: And then lights went out. So the next thing I remember is waking up in the ambulance.
0: Welcome to the first stop of the 2025 Red Bull Cliff Diving World Series. We are here in El Nido, Philippines, taking on this incredible environment for three spots in El Nido. I'm your host, Gracie Kramer, a professional gymnast and national champion, and I'm gonna be taking you along the ride.

0: we're going to be following Molly Carlson from Canada and Catalin Pereda from Romania as they navigate the first competition back from injuries, maybe feeling some discomfort and facing a lot of fear.
1: This is so cool. We're gonna go explore the big lagoon on kayaks. I don't think I've ever ridden in a kayak, actually, now that I think about it. Oh my gosh. I can't believe this place is real. It doesn't feel real at all. I'm really curious to know how the athletes feel about this environment, because on one hand, it's so serene and beautiful and calm. But then on the other hand, they're going to be diving off of these very sketchy cliffs. And I know not a lot of the athletes prefer the cliffs. They might prefer the platform. So it's going to be really interesting seeing their reactions to this environment.
2: I'm gonna get stuck. Oh, I didn't get stuck. I did it.
3: I'm so excited. This is paradise.
4: I know, isn't it so cool?
3: This is insane.
0: Hi, Queen.
3: Thank you so much.
2: Oh, the hair.
3: Guys, what is this?
0: We're in paradise.
2: Oh, goodness.
0: A kayaker.
5: It's okay. This is my first time too.
4: I know.
5: It doesn't feel real.
4: Life is good.
5: I know.
4: You ready?
5: Yeah.
4: Okay.
6: I really struggle on the rocks to feel comfortable. I'm a great high diver on perfect platforms, perfect conditions. I can always nail my dives when I know it's perfect 20 meters. But the confidence is never there when I'm on the rocks, and that's really scary.
0: We're here at the welcome dinner, and more importantly, the lucky draw. The lucky draw is something that we do at every single stop, and it's basically a way to determine the athlete's order in the competition for the first day. They are playing this game that apparently is very native to the Philippines, and it's called Slipper Box, which is they have to hit their own shoe with the other shoe and try to launch it across the finish line as fast as possible. It's gonna be so fun seeing these athletes get just as fired up tomorrow at the competition.
3: Hell yeah!
5: You're not going first.
7: Okay. Yeah, you got to see.
3: So apparently I didn't do it right and I cheated.
5: Intentional.
3: We didn't know we were cheating. Yeah.
7: 2, 1, go!
0: Originally we thought Molly killed it and made it first across the line. Turns out she cheated. She's a little rascal for that and ended up getting bumped pretty far back into the lineup. So the only spot left was 11, but she was actually wanting that. So it kind of worked out in her favor. So hopefully it really pays off tomorrow.
8: So going back to the day in Boston, on the day of the competition, the day that you crashed, did you have a feeling that something was off?
9: I just wasn't in perfect tune with the body, you know? So like I said, the mind was maybe on a higher gear and running at a different speed than the body, hence the anticipation, the excitement probably.
8: Yeah.
9: In the dive that made me react earlier than I was supposed to. I remember absolutely everything from the moment before the dive into the dive, through the dive, mid-air, and then seeing the water very late, and then lights went out. So the next thing I remember is waking up in the ambulance. I ended up in the hospital for 2.5 weeks. I was on the strongest antibiotics possible. I was one step away from full-blown body infection, sepsis. Don't want to get too heavy on this, but like, yeah, no. everything's about taking one thing at a time. And in my case, it'll be a dive at a time. And at the right moment, being fully focused and immersed in the present, and make the most of it.
10: Morning.
0: It is day one, round one of the Red Bull Cliff Diving World Series. We're kicking off the 2025 season here in El Nido. It is the most stunning location. They're going to be cliff diving off of these incredible rocks today, 21 meters for the women and 27 meters for the men. This is such an epic location. I'm so excited to see what these athletes do today. They've had 5 months off since their last competition, so there's a lot of pressure and there's a lot of nerves, I'm sure.
9: That's so cool.
0: After the crash, did you experience fear?
9: I can't pinpoint one, you know. I think, like, fear is a natural response in us as a species. Like, we all have fears and we all react differently to fear, you know. But I think when it comes to that, there's a way to bypass it. It's good to actually be here now, you know. It's quite a dreamy location, and cliffs are more real than real.
10: That's different.
11: To me, the coolest thing is off the cliff. You know, that's the roots of cliff diving. This is the original thing. And, you know, just having your feet in contact with the rock, that's the coolest thing. The climbs are very difficult, you know, it's sharp, it makes you think, you know. But, you know, when you have to solve those problems, I think that makes it more interesting. We'll see how they can deal with that.
0: For Kat, we know that he's had immense time off, and I can't even imagine what's going through his mind right now. The pressure, the need to hit that standard that he set for himself. I'm sure he set so many goals for the season, so he's probably gonna really wanna start on a great note with this first stop, and with that comes a lot of pressure. But he did look quite comfortable climbing up there, so maybe this is his element. We're gonna find out.
12: I didn't realize that you have to climb a ladder, go rock climbing for like 20 minutes, climb another ladder, and then you're on the platform. I'm definitely not an adventurous girl, so rock climbing is not my element.
11: And there is steps. It's a via ferrata, so it's like metal things. There is metal things where you can step on, and the rope is just for you to hold on.
12: So use your legs, don't hang off the wall, and try your best, and have fun, okay? Right. The dive also has to be great.
0: Oh!

0: That was amazing.
1: She over-rotated, like, almost to her head.
2: I was gonna say, can I give you a hug?
0: It's just so scary.
1: So
3: the plan is that first one, I got all the adrenaline now, all the fear. I really didn't enjoy rock climbing and it didn't go amazing. I threw way too hard and landed really over.
0: Yes. Once I get the right takeoff, I know what to do.
1: He looks so chill on the rock. I think he's in his element there, but obviously it's gonna be very different when you get to the very top and then you have to actually dive, so.

0: It was just too slow. I don't know what happened. I'm not him in his head, but that was too slow from the beginning, and you just stick to it, so.
1: Coming to a location like this, it's definitely extremely challenging for everyone, no matter how experienced you are.
2: Not making it look easy, Molly Carlson. That's Lynn Peretta, making his comeback from last season.
3: All right, here we go.
2: So beautiful in the air, Catalin Peretta of Romania.
1: I just love his technique. Super clean, super nice spike position.
4: He's always shown like really nice style, very good technique, but also very nice style. I think that's like his signature thing, you know? He looks really good in the air. He's a very focused diver. He will get back in the rhythm and, you know, I think we're gonna see great things from Catalin.
2: Here's 20-year-old Andrea Barnaba from Trieste, Italy. Another youngster who earned a permanent diver spot. He only began cliff diving 3 years ago.
5: And he's a very exciting athlete. He has a lot of ability, very talented.
6: No.
5: Okay. That dive did not go to plan.
6: That was an absolute roller coaster. I don't know even what to say. I'm a little speechless from today. But to recap, Molly redeemed herself after a really tough warm-up dive. She came back stronger, felt better. Still not her best, but she'll definitely have more dives to come. Same with Kat. He wrecked pretty hard on the first dive in his warm-ups and came back, redeemed himself, but still is feeling pretty rattled from it. So tomorrow, for round two, they'll be going off the cliff as well, but in a different location. Hopefully this is a better environment for them and they just feel better overall. But only time will tell.

0: Welcome back to the second episode of El Nido Philippines Cliff Diving.
1: That was actually pretty good.
0: Thank you.
1: Where are we going?
0: We are going to a small lagoon. Day two, dive two. Let's go.
1: Let's go.
2: So we just got to the small lagoon. I'm so excited to finally dive from here. I saw it 2 days ago, and this is gonna be gorgeous. I have a really easy dive today. It's gonna help my confidence just to get up there and feel confident, and it's just beautiful. So it's gonna be a great day.

0: from all the way here all the way down.
1: You know, when you turn up at these locations and you have to climb and you're standing on the edge of the cliff and the rock face harnessed in, you kind of look around and go, is this actually real life? And is this actually what I'm doing for a job?
2: She really trusted her timing. She jumped up, she did exactly what Steph told her to do, and she got the result that she wanted. And I think she feels so much better now after this round, because yesterday really rattled her, and I knew that she needed a win, and she needed a strong dive to really feel like she could get back into it. Come on, Kat, come on, come on, come on. Okay.

0: yeah, did what I could do in the moment. I know I can do the dive better, but there will be more chances, I'm sure, so.
1: The current standing after round two for the women is Rhiannon in first, Nelly in second, and Molly in third. And for the men, Constantine is in first, Johnny in second, and Alexi in third. Sadly, Catalan did not perform as well as he probably had hoped, so he is currently sitting in ninth. All right, we're going up to the 27-meter platform. If you watched last season, you already know it's my favorite place in the whole wide world. Yeah, feeling very nervous. And this climb is also extremely vertical. I didn't realize how vertical it was until I came over here. That moves, I don't like that. What the f*** is this? No! That one's sketchy. Okay, we did it. All right, we're finally on the 27-meter platform. As beautiful as the view is, I am so uncomfortable. The wind picks up, it feels a little uneasy. I feel very uneasy. I hate looking over the edge. But it really gives perspective as to how high you truly are. Oh, I hate it here. I hate it here. The idea of going to the edge is horrible, but then the idea of jumping off is just unimaginable. Like, I don't even want to try to put myself in those shoes just because I think I would vomit.

0: being a professional athlete, the pressures of it, how has that kind of maybe hurt your mental health?
1: From age 10, made being a diver really hard. I obviously had, and I talk about this openly on my platforms, a massive eating disorder during high school, and that was just a really terrible time in my life. I almost died, you know? I was eating 300 calories a day, trying to perform 30 hours a week of training, and there was just no way I could have sustained that. And I was miserable. My hair was falling out. My wrists broke. I was fragile, and I wasn't happy. The fact I can stand on that platform and, like, love myself is, like, beautiful, and I want that for everyone.

0: somebody who's only been cliff diving only, what, 5 years now, just not doing bad at all.
1: Oh, I think her feet may have even just touched the platform there.
0: Really?
1: So yeah. She did really hit that dive in.
2: Fear will always be there. It will never go away. You just get more comfortable with it.
3: So yeah, we just do our best to help out here and there, make sure the athletes are ready for the main event today.
4: So Gigi is ready?
3: Yes, he is. Very ready.
0: Making his return to the World Series after his injury at the stop in Boston last year.

0: Oh, great strength off the platform. Beautiful in the air.
1: Had a very big over rotation. A lot of water being displaced there.
2: 4.5. Yeah.
3: Damn. Molly's currently sitting at 6th place right now. After her last dive, it pushed her down the ranks a bit, so it's gonna be tough to climb back up, but if anyone can do it, it's Molly.
0: Oh, difficult dive for Carlson. Pressure on her.
3: It was so much better than her last one. Minimal splash, great form.
1: In the vertical line, good scores though. Yeah, some eights.
0: Yeah, good scores for Carlson.
4: I'm so happy finishing on a strong note. That was really difficult after missing round 3 and having to get back up there. But overall, super, super proud of myself for having challenges and getting through them this week.
3: Let's go, Kat.
0: Such good shape. So that'll kick it off on the men's side. Little bit heavy right there.
1: You can just see how his arms came above the head. It may look like a really good dive, but the issue is this. If you land in the water with your arms above the head, maximum score of 4.5.
3: He was really gaining some traction after yesterday, and he was hoping to get some good dives in today off the podium, but you know, everything's a learning curve, and the fact that he's even back competing after day one is crazy. I mean, all the athletes are still so shocked that he's managed to pull some solid dives out after such a scary wreck.
5: Like, after the first day, everything hurts. So I'm really looking forward to some days of rest.
1: Particular dive, the reverse triple, big degree of difficulty, 4.1. This is a tough one.
0: Tough one there. Almost went by on that one.
1: Yeah, stretching it out. Keep the air brakes on.
0: And the charismatic Kaylee Arnett.
1: Look, and Rihanna's so consistent with her entries.

the girls, Rhiannon in first, Kaylee in second, and Nelly in third. And then for the men, it was Gary in first, who's a wild card, and then Johnny in second, who's also a wild card, and Constantine in third. It was a roller coaster. I hope you had a fun ride. I hope you enjoyed it, but it was crazy. Being here, watching all of the madness and the chaos was a lot. And we're gonna need a moment before our next stop. But I will see you in Polignano. Can't wait. It's gonna be a blast. It's gonna be gorgeous, just like it is here in El Nido. Love you guys, and I'll see you next time. All the girls were in Molly and Simone's room.

0: Tracy did my makeup.
1: Oh, yeah, she looks so good.
2: Look at, we gotta go to the bathroom.
1: Thanks, guys.
3: Wait, no, show Molly's makeup. Move to the side.
1: Okay, we don't judge. We don't judge.
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5: I'm going down. It's too high for me.
6: Boom. Magic. Cinema.

Welcome back to the Red Bull Cliff Diving World Series 2025. We are here in Mostar, Bosnia for the third stop of the series. I'm your host, Gracie Kramer, a professional gymnast and national champion. So strap in because I'm gonna be taking you along for the journey. This spot is particularly interesting because not only are they going off of a famous bridge here in Mostar, but they're also diving into a rapid river. The athletes will be going off of the bridge directly for the first round and then off the platforms for the last three. For this stop, we will be following two of the most renowned athletes in the sport of cliff diving, Brianna Niffland of Australia and Gary Hunt of France. This is such an incredible duo because they are considered the GOATs of Red Bull cliff diving. I wanna know why, so we're gonna go find out. Let's go!

0: tonight for the lucky draw to determine the order of the athletes in their competition. Since the athletes are not big in the ball sports, I am very curious to see how they perform for this lucky draw. They have to kick the ball into one of these holes and hope to get as many points as possible. Curious to see how they do. They all look kind of nervous, honestly. What would you say is the secret to success?
1: My secret to success? To summarize it, I would say it is dedication, consistency over a number of things, and being resilient, not stepping down from a challenge, but more so stepping up to a challenge.

0: To be honest, I seem to love competing. Like, when I'm diving, I would prefer to be competing than doing the training dives.
1: Really?
0: Yeah, for some strange reason, I don't know why.

0: The fact that she's holding onto the railing before she goes.
1: Okay, good.
0: It's crazy.
2: Finally. Yeah.
1: Finally.
2: Finally.
1: Oh, wow.
3: There you go. That's why she's the best in the business.
1: The consistency of Rhiannon Ifflin is phenomenal.
3: As a former diver, how is that crazy to you to see that consistency?

0: consistency.
1: It is.
0: I mean, yeah.
1: Yeah.
0: It's just
1: you
0: not
1: work
0: normal.
1: A lifetime to get consistency on your dive, and that's going to make you win competition.
2: Oh, she's happy. She's really happy with that one. Let's go, Ray! How'd it feel?
3: I was really nervous, to be honest.
2: Really?
3: Yeah, like every single year that required dive, the first one in the competition, I don't know what it is, but I can't, like, can never calm myself down. I was like, but it felt good.
2: Yeah.
3: It felt good. I'm so happy.
2: Proud of you.
3: Thank you. Thank you.
2: You ripped it.
4: My legs, if I sit here.
2: You can scooch over.
4: Yeah, this way or where?
2: How do you stay in that zone while still staying so relaxed?
4: I mean, at the start, it was kind of like a fake it till you make it kind of deal. I was really scared, like just as scared as everyone else. But I didn't want to, like, close myself off and listen to music. I mean, you say I go into my own world, but I always like to at least stay open to chat with the other people and do what I can to stay relaxed. And it doesn't come naturally, and it has taken a lot of work over the years to find ways to keep myself relaxed and not getting too nervous. But it obviously works because people tell me, like, how do you stay so relaxed and stuff like that. And it's just, hard work and pretend when it's not really working. I guess I don't want everyone else to be as scared as I feel, so I try and act as light as possible and hope that rubs off on everyone else.
2: Gary is going to be up 12th. He's last. He says he's way more comfortable with that position. So hopefully he feels really good and ready, and his nerves aren't too much right now.
5: You are looking at the legend, Gary Hunt, 41 years old of France, 103rd start on the World Series, 10-time King Cod Keeley Trophy winner, and current leader on the
6: He's
5: World
6: just
5: Series.
6: Incredible. Took some time off to get to the Paris 2024 Olympic Games, which true there.
5: Yo, the great Gary Hunt.
6: And he's back better than ever.
4: Yeah, I never felt like I was a daredevil or anything like that, and it's just through diving. I mean, even outside of diving, I'm not a daredevil. Like, I get my dose from the cliff diving competitions, and then that's it. I go home, I like to drink a cup of tea, sit in my garden, piano, things like that. Like, you won't find me jumping out of the sky.
2: What an epic competition for day one here in Mostar. It was neck and neck. The scores were so tight. We had loads of ties. Lisa clinched that top spot for the girls, and then we had a three-way tie for second place. It was Xanthia, Maria, and Rhiannon. And then for the men, kind of the same thing. Andrea in first, tied with Carlos, and then Jonathan and Gary tied for third. It is the middle of the night, and I couldn't sleep because of the jet lag, and I'm nosy. I heard some noises coming from the top of the old bridge. I've never seen the platforms being built, so we're gonna go find out what it looks like. Okay, so we made it to the top of the bridge to see these platforms in person. They have a 12-hour time slot to get this done. That's the cool part about this stop in particular, is it's the only stop where they have to build the platforms in the middle of the night. Usually they have weeks in advance to build the platforms before the divers get here, but because they dove off of the bridge, they now have to build it in the middle of the night for rounds 2, 3, and 4.
7: Yes.
2: All right. I'm hitting a wall, so we gotta go home, get some sleep. We'll be back in the morning to see the final product. Good night. That's a wrap. I'll see you in the morning.

0: I have this list, this is who I've become, and I have this picture in my head, and I sit there and I go through the list of things that I would be proud of, or that my 12-year-old self will be proud of, and a lot of things that I've done in my life, in and outside of diving, that I'm proud of. I think a lot of people have seen me stand on the platform and close my eyes and end up smiling. And I'm essentially thinking about some things that make me happy, closing my eyes and escaping the whole environment. Like sometimes I can be there and it's so vivid that I open my eyes and I go, wow, oh, whoa, what just happened? So that's the very last thing I do, and then I psych myself up.
1: So you mentioned previously that you're going to be doing a new dive here in Mostar.
2: Once I got the ticket to Boston, I started thinking, okay, well, what can I do? Bosnia, I've made mistakes on my intermediate dive before. Maybe I can try something new, do something a bit more spectacular. So that's where the idea was born, and then tries on 10 meter, and it worked.
1: Nice.
2: And then just put it to the back of my mind until the week before coming here. And I went home after the World Cup in Italy so that I could quickly do one training session in the outdoor pool. I think it was the shortest session I've ever done. It was raining, it was cold, but I just had that in my head. I was like, just at least do a couple of these handstands on 10 meters so that you're a little bit more assured, and I'm not gonna get here and then bottle it.
1: Yeah.
2: So it was enough to give myself some confidence.
3: I want to go up and have a look first.
2: Decisions.
0: I don't want to.
2: It's tough. There's not much depth.
0: Still.
2: No, I'm going down. It's too high for me.

0: okay. Didn't fall over, didn't fall off.
1: She wins here in Mostar.
2: She's guaranteed.
1: Yeah, she's guaranteed.
2: The title again.
1: Another trophy. It's it's amazing. Rhiannon Niflin now. And there you go. Typical restyle.
2: That consistency is phenomenal.
1: Wow, there's a 10.
3: I didn't need a towel.
4: I liked that one. I liked that one. That was fun.
3: Did you know that you got the first 10 of the season?
4: No.
3: Yeah. So Gary's coming up for his turn, and I guess he's feeling better after doing the practice dives, but still so nervous because it's a new dive. He's only trained it one day.
1: 100 top 10 finishes in his career. 47 World Series victories, the most of all time.
2: But you think you would take this easy, just go back to doing what he does, but no, decided to add a new dive.
1: Of course.
2: On his list, an arm stand back 2.5 somersaults, one twist in the pike position. Would you look at that?
1: Come on.
2: That's Gary Hunt for you.
1: Straight into the judge's heart with that one. Gary Hunt, new dive.
2: That's what drives him. He loves to be challenged. He loves when the conditions are difficult. He loves pushing the limits of the sport, of himself.
1: Absolutely crazy nines across the board for Gary Hunt.
3: Can you think of a time in your life that has just completely altered who you are to this day?
5: Yeah, for sure, 100%. It was my best friend was killed in a

0: car accident. And we both were into high diving, cliff diving. We were looking, always discussing what kind of dives we would do. He was the one that said to me, I'm going to do the running takeoff. I'm going to be the first to do a running takeoff. And then all of a sudden, I was on my own. And it was a very, very tough time. Cut a long story short, it was a tough few years. And yeah, because of that, I think, started a new life in a different country. And so, yeah, who knows what would have happened if that didn't happen.
1: There's one thing people know about me, and that's that I like a little bit of pressure. So sometimes, you know, if I'm not feeling nervous enough, I might look at the scores or be like, oh, okay, there's this much. And oftentimes where I've been competing and I've had a big gap, it's not gone as well as if I've needed to catch up a little bit or if it was neck and neck, you know.
0: Some things in our personalities are similar as well. I kind of like just not making a big deal of things, just being like easygoing, go with the flow. And I think that suits this sport very well.
2: Mm. Yeah, totally. I think we're both pretty curious when it comes to diving as well. Mm. Could be something to do with it, you know?
0: Yeah, you have to have a love for the sport, yeah, and be, yeah, like, yeah, enjoy what you're doing. It's not just about finding the dives that are going to be the way to the championship. It's just like, okay, this is a sport, this is a playground. What can I do here? Like...
3: We're going to check out Rhiannon Ifflin, the greatest of all time in women's cliff diving on the World Series. If she wins here in Mostar, with only one stop remaining in Boston, she'll wrap up her ninth King Ka Keeley Trophy.
4: She's doing the hardest dive of the competition, a 4.4 degree of difficulty, 8 back, 3 somersaults, 2 twists in the pike position.
5: You need to block all that pressure out. You know, you're hearing the scores of the other divers. You see what's happening. Maybe there's a bad dive, and you see the medical team responding. So you need to block all of that and be able to just stand there and be yourself.
3: Just butter.
4: Yeah.
3: Just like that.
4: It's good.
3: It's just expected now.
6: That was good. I'll take it. I'm happy that one so far. That's the scary one, and tomorrow is another fun one, so.
0: Yeah, I'm gonna go down into the cave where I can juggle 5 clubs without disturbing anyone, and clear my mind.
7: Perfect place to juggle.

0: lots of people say, oh, so you juggle to stay in the zone and things like that. And that's like an after effect. Like, I juggle because I love juggling, yeah. And I want to improve and I want to get better. I think I'm a born competitor. I think I'm a good loser and a good winner, but I love competition. It just makes everything exciting for me. For many years, I'd never won from a bridge. It took me a long time. I don't know if it's because you've got nothing to judge it on. When you've got a cliff face, it's kind of easy to judge how quickly you're coming to the water. Whether it's a mental thing, knowing that you could get swept away if you have a bad landing,
1: yeah.
0: Or visually, when you see the water, your eyes are kind of carried away, so it's harder to make that precision on the entry.
2: We have faith in Gary. He can do it all.
3: Here we go, Gary Hunt.
2: Oh,
3: the magic man, Gary Hunt.
2: Can he do it?
3: Look at

0: across his shia.
1: He's like, ah, Gary.
0: Yeah, exactly.
1: You can't underestimate any of those divers, and especially Gary Hunt.
2: It was a bit of a struggle, like right till the water. I had to work for it, and I think it wasn't quite vertical, but 8.5, so I'll take it. That's a solid round.
3: And that is a wrap on day two. Rounds 2 and 3 were absolutely epic. The women rankings are Rhiannon in first, Xanthia in second, and Lisa in third. And for the men, it was Constantine in first, Andrea in second, James in third, and Gary in fourth. Very, very close, right on his coattails. It's gonna be so interesting to see how the finals end up for tomorrow on round 4.
4: Actually, you know what? I remember asking you one time. It was years ago, and I was doing something new, and I came to you and I said, oh, do you reckon I'll be ready? And you're like, well, only you should know that. And I was like, exactly. Okay, so I guess I have to make my decision.
5: Yeah, that's the kind of coach I'll be. Yeah.
6: So how do you feel?
4: How do you feel about that?
3: It is day 3, round 4 of the competition here in Mostar, Bosnia. The athletes are gearing up for their final dives and their most difficult dives. It's gonna be an epic day of competition. The athletes are gonna be going head to head to see who comes out on top. We crunch the numbers, and if Rhiannon can come out on top in this competition, she becomes the Red Bull Cliff Diving World Series champion for the entire season for the 9th time. The pressure's on, and I'm excited to see how she does.
7: Excuse me. I wonder if anyone's home. Oh my gosh. Like nobody ever, not to be together. Oh my God. Wanna put a stamp
3: over. I hate it. I hate the edge. Since traditional diving is such a massive thing here in Mostar, we thought it would be really fun to have a local legend come talk to us and explain why it's so big here in Mostar.
8: Here, this bridge, it's old 459 years. It's in UNESCO. First time when I come in Mostar, I was 14 years.
3: Yeah.
8: I wished to go to jump. And my father was with me, and I just go to take my clothes, and to jump. He catch me, where are you going? Are you crazy? And after that, really, I wish one day I will be the professional cliff diver. I said to myself,

0: Vicky Jones.
1: Hey, what's boss?
2: It's slowly getting to business time, so I mean, since this morning, it's just been passing the time, trying not to think about it, just moseying around, walking around, and now little by little, like, okay, it's time to start thinking about what we have to do today, that one dive, let's get to it.

0: So Ray is about to go, and you can literally cut the tension in this room with a knife. It's so palpable, and I think she knows how much is riding on this one dive, so I'm sure she's feeling the pressure just as much as everyone else is.
1: With her best dive, an inward triple somersault half twist. Yeah.
2: There you go. Paints a perfect line into the water, and Rhiannon Ifflin will wait for the judges. May have just locked in her ninth King Kaakili trophy. Nine straight. Wow. Unprecedented.
1: Small tuck position, arms along the legs like a trampolinist. That's her background. And she does it so well.
2: Unreal.
1: It is flawless diving.
2: She's the only female to win here more than once here in Mostar.
1: Eight and a half
2: across the board. Rhiannon Ifflin wins it here in Mostar and locks down King Kaakili Trophy number 9.
3: The competitor that scares me the most is myself, because the power to perform is in my hands, and I don't need all of those external things to come in and to disturb that or to get in the way of that.
4: Sounding good? Mm. Sounding good?
3: Let's get it, Gary. Let's get it. I mean, everything's riding on this one moment, and I know he really, really wants to come out on top and also become a permanent diver. He's still a wild card, which is absurd and actually so crazy to say out loud, but, you know, consistency is key for him in this season so that he can secure that permanent spot next year. He's currently sitting in fourth place right now, so it is all or nothing. Everything's coming down to this very moment.

0: perched out onto that grip tape, 90 feet up. It's a great Gary Hunt.
1: Yes!
2: The World Series points and a bold strike by the masterclass, Gary Hunt.
1: Never underestimate Gary Hunt.
2: Just when they thought they had him in a vulnerable situation, yes, like last season, taking it off, coming back as a wild card diver, like maybe we can finally beat Gary Hunt. And just like that, overnight, Gary starts stepping on the gas.
1: Yeah.
2: And got in great shape again, always in great shape. But what a competitor mentally and physically, Rosie.
1: Absolutely.
2: 124.80 on that dive. Gary Hunt just
1: that
2: 4.12.10.
1: He did it again.
2: We talked about it yesterday, Rosie. Yeah. It's like Tom Brady or Tiger Woods in cliff diving. Gary Hunt, that is him, a champion who just refuses to not fade away. Three left, and there is James Lichtenstein.
1: Oh, incredible! Nice. Look at that! Oh, he pulled that off.
2: James Lichtenstein leads.
1: Oh, excellent!
2: Carving it clean.
1: Woo,
2: so clean, the river barely noticed it. Excellent dive by the Romanian shark. The Romanian shark bites off another win.
3: And that is a wrap on the stop here in Mostar. What an epic competition. It was neck and neck. Honestly, I was on the edge of my seat the entire competition, but the standings are now Ree in first, of course, her comfort zone, exactly where she expected to be. And then Xanthia in second as a wild card, which was amazing. And then Kaylee in third. For the men, it was Konstantin in first, James in second, and Gary in third. So proud of him, so proud of Ree. It was so fun following their stories, and I'm so excited to see what all the athletes do for the final stop in Boston. Stay tuned, because it's about to be a nail biter.
1: Ooh!
3: If you weren't doing Red Bull cliff diving, if you weren't doing cliff diving in general, if you never hit the water ever again, what would you be doing?
4: When I was a kid, I wanted to be an accountant. It's like the, you couldn't get any more different from cliff diving.
5: I never realized I've made it to the finals. Is it real? Is it really happening?
6: Here in the finals, for the first time as an organization, bringing new blood and old to the ultimate field of battle. 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
7: What an epic finals here for the greatest organization in the history of League of Legends, T1 and Faker, versus DRX, the greatest underdog run in world's history.

0: Welcome, everybody. We are here for the final day of the regional qualifiers for the LCK. We're going to be sending our fourth seed to Worlds from this region.
1: I have won LCK, LPL, and even MSI. But I've never won Worlds. So winning Worlds is my ultimate dream.
2: There was almost no one that actually believed that DRX was going to do it.
3: From an outside point of view, DRX is an uncommon team. One day they are super strong, and then the other, the team disappears in the air. Then they quickly come back with good players. But DRX is constantly an up and down team.
2: Kingen, this was a player that in 2021 spring was quite good at times, right? He was never a standout player, but he was a respectable top laner that could really get some work done. Even at the start of summer, I think, he was the one player on the team that I thought was not amazing, but pretty decent. Pioshik, as a player, when he's good, he's amazing, and everything works. But when he's playing poorly, he doesn't make one mistake, he makes 10 mistakes, and he shows it because he's a very emotional player. Zeka was an interesting choice for DRX because he came up on KT Academy. He was a player that went to the LPL very early on in his career, and a lot of mid laners that directly go to the LPL generally stay there for a longer amount of time. DRX was able to identify that he was a player with a lot of promise. Barrow in particular is really notorious for always trying to experiment and draft. He watches a lot of other leagues as well, trying to always find new strategies. Deft in Korea, obviously, he'd been one of the best AD carries for 8-9 years at the time. And he was also a player who went to EDG and got a really big fan base there. I don't even know if he feels personally like he was mechanically as good as he was at some of the highlight periods, right, like 2015 or 2018.
0: It can only be one of the two teams that we do have here tonight. It is Live Sandbox against DRX. You know, I think Live Sandbox, on paper, from what we've seen this season, they should be the better team.
1: Can we really make it? During an interview at the time, I said our chances of qualifying for Worlds were less than 30%. But realistically, I thought that we had less than 10% chance. I just wanted to give some hope to our fans.
4: We're not a team that should stick to traditional playing styles. We should focus on what we're good at and make it our driving force. If we are too aggressive, or if Nami steals our vision control, somebody will get killed. That's why I choose not to go in that direction.
1: To be honest, I'm not sure if we're on the same page. I mean, we used to say that Seraphine was good against Lucian and Nami. But we don't actually need to ban Lucian and Nami, as long as we pick Seraphine. But now you want me to ban Lucian anyway. So I'm not sure about this decision to ban him.
4: My decision is final. There's no need to argue.
1: At that time, Lucian and Nami were highly popular bottom picks. But we boldly decided not to use them.
5: It's like they've got their eyes on the Belveth. Wukong is what they used last time.
1: Instead, we picked Zeri and Lulu and tried to fight against the Lucian and Nami combination. In the beginning, it wasn't easy. We worked really hard during our training before this regional finals. And luckily, our adversary took Lucian and Nami.
0: Frontlining, that's going to be the Zeri ultimate stolen for Closer, as he is going to get the GA, I suppose, and he does Kingslayer here, but at the end of the day, it's Deft, and it is DRX. They will be bringing us the Silver Scrapes.
1: I understand how difficult it is to give up highly rated player picks, but we talked about it with our coach and made that difficult choice. I think that was one of the key decisions that helped us win that regional qualifier.
6: Another game 5 in Korean regional qualifiers.
4: Guys, listen.
7: muscle.
4: You know how it feels when we make silver scrapes and win. Am I wrong, Deft?
1: No.
4: We know how to clinch this, but our opponents don't. They are panicking, you know?
8: In that instant, we said to ourselves, if we win this game, we go to Worlds. We didn't want our season to end here.
0: It is the Wave Live Sandbox. DRX on the cusp of qualifying to Worlds and making it into play-ins. Can Live Sandbox want to come here? They're trying to kill the Soraka again. They're going to get close to Tarm. Does get it, but the ult is off and a massive counter-strike again. Kingen hits three of them. And this should be the ending fight. DRX are going to push and go to Worlds as the fourth seed from the LCK.
9: I cannot believe it.
1: We felt that something that began so badly was just getting better and better. I felt that we had transformed into a real team.
0: Welcome in Mexico City.
8: I've never been to Worlds in my life. It's natural to dream about going to a big international championship for once. And I was so filled with hope for this trip.
1: Worlds is like every player's dream.
10: Most people think that this team should absolutely go undefeated and be the first seed out of this group. Probably the most dangerous game is this one here today, where they go up against DRX from the LCK.
11: I think that's the big thing, is obviously there's names like Deft on the side of DRX, in terms of recent performance, the fact that they had just won Spring, Xiaohu is, you know, the winningest LPL player basically ever with 5 titles, 3 MSI titles, like, he's the king of Spring for a reason, and to have him in play-ins this early just feels insane.
8: RNG was one of the most powerful teams, champion of MSI. They were definitely not a normal 4th seed team. And I had to fight against this team at my very first match of Worlds. It was a fairly big burden. I was pretty stressed.
12: First blood now picked up. Kingen gets caught up by that cease and desist. Infiltrates by some time. Waves taking a lot of damage, but Breeze closes it up. 2-0-1 on Ajax versus first tower and an instant tower apply. This is where you start to get nervous for DRX.
13: Last year, I was on RNG, so I knew them too well. So we were thinking, like, if we do this and this, we can actually win this.
12: Ooh, chains caught inside the Twilight Shroud. And now all of a sudden, RNG starting to back away. Breathe has found a flank opportunity. On to Death. Get the leap in power. Did not use the counter strike. Holding on to us.
8: Push it. Get it. Go easy.
3: I'll get LeBlanc.
8: Just go forward and see.
12: Pioshik, the forever smash was beautiful. The tree does it, and RNG are getting dunked. 4 members down, 1 remaining, and Xiaohu's running for his life.
1: At that moment, our self-confidence soared. We used to be a team incapable of coming back from behind to clinch a victory. But we managed to transform our game to create an against-all-odds winning mindset.
14: Super impressive, and that was when I really kind of went, okay, DRX, looking good.
12: The side of DRX, nothing that they can do. DRX and Death dominate RNG.
1: All through Worlds, we made the habit of saying to each other, we're gonna have fun. At the very start of the first match, we said, guys, let's enjoy this.
15: No! That is the shot by Barrel. Knocked back over. Ignite is on. He's crying and he's gonna die. Barrel gets the solo kill on Starscreen. Cycle it through. The spellbook? No, it was Death's TP making sure it happens. They have enough minutes to kill the Nexus. A 25-minute slot. I guess they'll go back to the turrets, they'll finally kill him. And the Nexus will drop. DRX get the comeback when it's secure first place.
14: With their experience in the LICK, DRX earned their place in the main event in New York. Despite entering as the fourth seed, they have surpassed all expectations by ultimately clinching the top spot in the rankings.

0: DRX finally reached the group stage in New York. I thought they progressed a lot during play-in. Unfortunately, their first match were against RGE, the reigning champion of the European League.
1: So we dive into the games. It's time to put you two on record. Rogue versus DRX. Let's get to some predictions.
2: So a lot of people are going to call me biased, but it's hard not to predict Rogue in this situation. It is Europe's first seed.
1: It's hard? DRX. That doesn't seem very hard to say. DRX.
2: No, I'm saying Rogue. It's quite comfortably a Rogue win, I feel. Rogue's early game has proven to be extremely dominant. I'm confident in their consistency in their draft, and I feel like that they just have more lanes to play through than DRX.
0: However, during the play-in stage, there were reportedly some debates within the DRX team about who should be the main jungler. As a result, Yuhan and Pia Soic alternated at the beginning of the tournament.
3: We didn't even have a regular jungler at the time. For those of us who had to play with them, we felt that neither of the players were very stable. We thought, uh-oh, this could be dangerous.
4: But it's already goal time. Ulti comes down for good measure. Kingen will just simply die. No one's even around him. They rest from leave. And it's his fifth death of the game. 15-9. Resurrecting now as Zeka runs away, but no one is left to watch the
5: I've made too many mistakes.
3: It was a short game. We should have played better. We should have fought better.

0: They weren't that strong. You could have easily won this game, without any doubt.
1: It was a really difficult moment for Song and the players. We'd come so far and managed to build a real team. And in the end, did we have to sink down again? I'm telling you this only between you and me. Up until now, we've constantly been switching junglers. But now it's time to get a grip. I hope you have the mindset you need to perform better. I want you to step up. That's all I ask of you. Come on, bite the bullet and let's give it our all. You can do it.
2: What are you doing on the map right now? Tell me.
3: I'm just taking Wolf right now.
2: You mean after the Blue Golem?
3: Started with Blue Golem and then the Grom.
2: Do you see any signs of the opponents invading?
3: No, I don't.
4: Mowgli taught Pyosik a lot about moving on the map, etc. Even during break time, Mowgli kept asking, the opponent took this. What will you take then? If the opponent makes his move, where should you go? That's what we call shadow boxing. They never stopped.
3: I really wanted to give my best during Worlds. I felt that if I didn't step up and live this moment, I'd regret it for the rest of my life.
5: What's up, everybody, and welcome back to the State Farm Analyst Desk ahead of our final game of the day, another LCK-LPL clash between DRX and Top Esports.
6: Pyosik's back, and Pyosik and Juwon have been playing hot seat with the jungle position in DRX.
7: It's going to be so hard. New York City, Hulu Theater, put your hands together. You think DRX will win this game? I want to see how loud they get. New York, do you think Top will win this game? Pyosik's got himself three already. Knight gets at least one back, but the tower falls. That's two more. The Quadra, the Ace, the Base. DRX have done it.
5: Pyosik was so huge in this game, making sure Dracula's famous Draven couldn't take over.
7: New York City, you will remember the day that DRX struck back against Top Esports.
1: During that game against TES, Pyosik played quite well. I felt that he gained more self-confidence.
3: I felt that I was way behind him. Even though I really prepared a lot, Pyosik seemed stronger. I was out of luck.
8: We need our matchup. So before we get into the draw, first the rules. The first place team qualifying from each group will be placed against the second place team from a different group.
4: I bet it'll be RNG.
1: RNG?
3: No, we were wrong. We were on Korean time here.
9: You're right, it's
8: DRX. Awesome. Thank you so much.
9: Who's it gonna be?
8: EDG.
1: We're facing EDG? Do I have to say it again? There are still players with whom I've played with. It's been a while. So this will be fun.
0: We prepared for the quarterfinals, but our teamwork wasn't working at all.
1: The day before the match, I scolded my teammates a bit. Are we playing properly? Are we giving our all as if this was a real game? Or do we have a problem with drafting? Do we? Otherwise, we will lose tomorrow.
5: Hello, everyone, and welcome to Worlds 2022 for our final day of the knockout stage here at the Hulu Theater in Madison Square Garden. Gen G now await the winner of our last quarterfinal face-off between the reigning world champions EDG and the dark horse DRX, and will be the team that DRX has to take down if they want to keep their world's hopes alive.
8: They are our reigning world champions. They absolutely have the capability.
5: So yeah, it's easy to jump to defending world champs for EDG. That's a pretty easy tagline.
10: EDG versus DRX was an incredibly cool matchup for a number of reasons. EDG used to be Deft's old team, so he was very impactful there. Deft saw his old teammates

0: win worlds?
1: At first, when I saw Mako and Scout winning worlds, I'd have liked to celebrate their achievement. But then, my feelings gradually changed. They'd achieved their goals, which made me feel inferior to them. My birthday is always during Worlds. I've never won Worlds. I've never gone further than quarterfinals. My birthday used to be the day after a defeat. It used to be a day of sorrow.
2: Death TV to the top lane. They've got to get back to the base. They've got to answer him.
3: Double TV.
2: They're going. They sent more. Sent gets the stun. But inside the pit, there's no playing for Baron. Insecure, but Death kills Turret.
3: He's got it.
2: Number one. He kills Turret number two. And the Nexus is in his eyes. And he's going to get the
3: ball. Oh,
4: what excellent judgment by DRX to choose to go for the Nexus. When Def decided to teleport to the Nexus, I thought to myself, wow, what an incredible decision. When Def was hitting the Nexus, I found myself clapping without even realizing it. But the game didn't end. It took me a few seconds to fully grasp the situation. Even the casters were at a loss for words. To our disbelief, the inhibitor had respawned. Def, playing as Israel, stood there, seemingly defenseless, and got killed. As I watched this unfold, I could sense the despair that must have overwhelmed Def. Honestly, there was nothing that the player could have done about it. That kind of accident was purely a matter of luck. Unfortunately, at that very moment, the worst-case scenario for DRX happened.
1: Hey guys, are you thinking straight?
5: I'm fine. We can win the next game, but the Nexus was just in front of my eyes.
6: Just thinking about it, if that happened in my game, or in a normal game, where like you're one auto attack away from winning and then it doesn't happen and then you lose and you have to go back. I don't know how I would recover. And they're like, they didn't care.
7: I picked him. Even if I'll regret it later. No matter what choices they make, we should always keep our winning mindset and keep moving forward. That choice is a bit freaky, but that doesn't matter. I'll win anyway. Pick whoever you want, Scout. You're in trouble. You are so much in trouble.
8: The difference, though, is Shirelia's dip. It is, of course, it's not good for now, but you still know that Renata can give teammates haste. When you land a spell on a teammate, they get even more above that one as well. And they're going to walk away. Zek getting shrunk down to half HP, rendered and pushed out. They're still playing in this fight. Fiora deeping in a mid to guarantee the kill. Renata ult going to land a Fiora, and they're going to catch a whole lot of damage. Scout has to burn Azonius. Will the re-engage look good? He's silenced. He is shut down. A huge fight. He gets the auto he needed. Flautre is low. Gets to repose it. But it's already a second kill in for Zekka. What DRX needed may have been found. And he's got to stack up the red. He's got to stack it and pull it. And it's not gonna happen. 3-0. DRX are back.
7: In the third game, at the 30-minute mark, we won a big team fight in front of our inhibitors. I believe it was the moment when we started to dominate the game.
9: And
2: Death will take another head, and another, and that's gonna seal the deal. Scout left alone, trying to clear waves, but DRX are 3v1.
3: DRX do not falter, they do not give up, and they stand strong in the face of the reigning world champions. They will bring us to another game, and they will take down EDG.
1: Hit it, quickly! I thought that it came back alive again.
5: Me too.
1: Let's play better next time, guys. From the fourth and fifth games, to be honest, I felt like we were winning, like 3-0. We were stronger, and we played way better than EDG. So it was so much fun.
0: And DRX stave off elimination here. They're going to have to do it two more times if they want to stay alive in world.
10: I thought that the inhibitor was respawning again.
1: This is so fun. We've been doing things like this from the beginning. Still, this is the first time that we've lost the first two games. Let's think that we've almost won the second game.
7: On the top lane, it's really easy.
1: Even on the bottom lane.
7: If we keep going like this, they have no solutions. They'll never stop me. At each time, when we face a long match with five sets, or when we're at a disadvantage, we tend to perform well. I'm second to none in endurance. Zika as well.
8: TP back in for Zeka to make this push. One that ends the game. Has to burn a stopwatch. Stays alive with a Jeje low. Attacked again by King and Flandre.
5: I got him. Finish it off. Varus got no flash.
2: They'll kill off Viper. They'll kill off everybody. And this Nexus is no.
5: Turn on Silver Scrapes. Let's go.
2: Bring us the Silver Scrapes. Downer is being dead.

0: Wow, did you see, guys?
1: What?
2: Is it because it's your birthday, Deft?
3: Don't be silly.
0: Ouch! This is so impressive.
4: DRX don't need a top laner! They got a summoner spell! Viper attack stays alive! Double stun! Deft will not fall! Zynga will not allow it! Going with the quadra kill! It is first ever world championship! And on his back!
5: Zynga overperformed, I think, was the most impressive of the entire tournament. Like, it was really, really impressive to see.
4: DRX march for the next!
6: Wow! Wow!
2: Let's go! Here we come, Atlanta!
7: Happy birthday, Deft.
8: Thank you so much for doing that.
7: Secondly, Deft, it's been 2,942 days since you made the last semifinal. What does it mean to finally be back?

0: I tried not to cry, but I couldn't help.
1: You fought so well!
0: My goal for this Worlds was not to win, but to prove to myself that I can still play. That day, I won the quarterfinals. And it was my birthday. And so many people were celebrating for me. At that moment, I was the happiest person on Earth.
2: Happy birthday.

0: The capital city of the United States?
1: Washington, D.C.
2: I knew it. Obvious.
3: During Worlds, we didn't practice that much. We only did a few official team training sessions.

0: was important for me as well.
1: T1 used to be one of the best teams in League of Legends history, having won Worlds three times since 2013. And they have Faker, who is widely regarded as one of the best without any doubt.
2: I think T1 was a better team in Worlds. I think individually, if you look at the players, if you look at the mechanical execution, if you look at how they play the game in many ways, I think they were the best team at Worlds.
1: But at the same time, Faker is another example of an unbreakable spirit. Take Def, for instance. He never won a single world championship, but he never gave up on his ultimate goal. Faker, on the other hand, has already achieved everything. He used to be the best player in the world and won three world championships. But he still craves victory and his pursuit to be number one. In a way, this is even more challenging. The guy achieved already too much. Still, he longs for another victory like he was a newbie. That's why Faker is an awesome player. He has an unbreakable spirit in a different way.
3: For his fourth title, the Nexus turrets fall. T1 back to the finals for the first time in 5 years. And a team full of homegrown, home scouted talent. And a stomping game four over JDG.
4: Unbelievable performance from T1. This team fell short in the finals of LCK Summit, and there were question marks.
1: Are you worrying about T1 already?
5: I was thinking, if we lose tomorrow's game, it's all over for us. Even if we win, we have to face T1.
1: That's normal.
6: That's what the championship is all about. We really have to give it our best shot. We can't count on our luck. We are just one step away from the final.
5: You pretend to be so cool in front of the camera,

0: David and Goliath face off. Give it up for Genji and D4X!
1: The Genji semifinal win to me was where I actually was like, okay, DRX can win. I didn't think they were going to, but I thought Genji was really going to completely bop them, and then they beat them 3-1. Genji in summer was the best team because they played well, but also the meta was perfect for them. It was just everything went well for them.
2: Stepping back, buying a brief moment.
3: They're gonna force it.
2: They get it, stepping in. The carries are so strong. Doran goes into the big binder, and he is taken out. It is domination for the team. 8 years ago, death fell to his sister team in Samsung White, but today, in the face of insurmountable odds, he stands tall. The last dance goes on.
3: The king is waiting in the world finals. Genji shell-shocked. And for one moment, the world stops spinning. The sun refuses to set on the dreams of Deft in what could be his final year. Yes, one shot.
1: But after they beat Genji, like, it was very obvious that the team was good enough. And I was very, very wrong in my assessment of them. And I was very happy to be wrong.
4: I didn't think that we'd even be qualified for Worlds, let alone reach the final. This felt so unreal. I never thought that our team would be such a good team that fast. In that sense, Worlds are really special experience. If I use an esports metaphor,

0: Worlds is like a special stat burning event. They leveled up so quickly. I believe that Worlds was a good moment when our team was truly born.
1: Best friends, nice and close.
2: Faker and I are from the same high school. We started our career the same year. We started at the same starting line. But Faker was always far in front of me.
3: Deft and I were acquaintances, as we are the same age and we went to the same high school. But now, many years have passed. We have spent too much time being each other's rivals, so we don't have any kind of personal relationship.
2: I never had a chance to catch up with him. At last, in the final, I might have a chance for revenge. World Championships was for me the time when I vividly realized how tiny my existence was in this world. That clearly I am not the center of the universe. But this year at least, I felt like I was at the center of this universe. And that this world is revolving around me. That feeling was amazing.
1: Okay, cool. Let's roll camera. Ready, Daniel?
4: Ready.
1: Camera. Action.
5: The main thought I had during Worlds was, how we've come so far today, having started literally from the bottom.
6: DRX going from play-ins and being one of the weaker teams, even in the LCK, making it to the Worlds Finals is the most unexpected story in 10 years of competitive League of Legends.
3: DRX has been good since play-ins, even if they are not rated as a strong team, we will consider them as one, and we will prepare very thoroughly and try to defeat them in these finals.
7: I believe that we will easily beat DRX by 3-0.
0: I believe it will be 3-0 too.
7: I bet 3-0.
3: I am hoping to win by 3-0.
2: I quit school early and started my career to play this game. It's somewhat paradoxical, but I'm aiming to win Worlds in order to retire. If I win this year's Worlds, I'll finally be able to retire from the game that I've loved so much for all these years without any regret.
8: All right, fellas, kick your ass.
2: I never realized that I've made it to the finals. Is it real? Is it really happening? But on the day of the finals, as the Summoner's Cup was right in front of my eyes, I felt the sensation of, I really made it this far.
9: We'll now be making their way to the stage as we get ever closer to our first match of the day.
10: Oh, absolutely.
2: So we can lose. We'll play well next season.
5: Def, do you actually have the next season?
11: That's not very reassuring, to be honest.
2: Let's do our best and not be hasty. Is everyone having fun?
5: Yep.
12: Here we go, then. On to Summoner's Rift for Game 1 of the Worlds Finals. Owner and Faker ready to join in, but Barrel's made his way into the fight. Owner jumps in. It's secured by DRX. Now the fight breaks out. POC coming right back in. T1 with a lot of moves. Dekka tries to get the kill.
11: Retreat, retreat.
5: What a shame. We missed the Baron.
12: Zeus looks for Q3. Dekka goes in with a stolen Azir ulti, but it ain't going to do a whole lot. They still got a little bit.
5: That's such a shame.
11: Let's step up our game in the

0: Next set.
1: We'll find the fight and find the win in game one.
2: Clean, calm, and collected. The well-oiled machine.
0: Our coaches told us. Guys, the first game is about understanding the opponent's style. So, it's okay if you lose. And for the second game, we will prepare a winning draft strategy here and wait for you. So as players, we had some trust in them.
3: We've never won the first game.
4: In fact, what's fascinating about Beryl is that he remains remarkably consistent, even on big stages. It's as if he always gives off the same vibe, you know? Perhaps it's because he's been to numerous finals during his career. It seems like the pressure doesn't affect him in any way. He maintains a consistent performance throughout the game. I couldn't help but think, what an impressive player. At that moment, I was thinking, yeah, he's impressive.
5: We will take care of Lee Sin. Here, here.
3: Nope. We can't beat Lee Sin. Viego and Silas will be waiting for us there.
2: Yone just teasing. There's a Kabil Fury. I think that's the direction that Kingan will go in. There's a Heimerdinger as well for Beryl once again. I think they were scared of giving that over to Carrier on three and not having an answer in terms of having a pushing lane.
0: Beryl can play Heimerdinger. Bard. He can basically play every champ. That was really advantageous for us in terms of drafting.
6: And for Beryl, it was his Heimer. Yes, Heimer supports. Many games that he played. And in general, for Beryl, just to pick and ban in the knockout parts. Because I know Beryl has a huge voice in that. I know he's very vocal about what he thinks.
7: Man, oh man, it is not the start that DRX wanted in game number two. Beautifully played from T1 in that topside skirmish.
6: That when it comes to like really strong, we're gonna win mentality. I think T1 up until the finals was actually the best example of this because they were starting minute one, they would go in, right? Because they're like, we're better, we're going to win. And DRX had a stronger spirit, but in a different form, where they were like, we just need to find the one way, not the fast way.
2: Beryl is such a legend. I'm just going to say it right now. Three finals appearances. This grenade across the top to land onto Owner to get to the first kill. I think a Mikhaels came out from Carrier there on top of a cleanse. They were focusing so much on Kumayushi. Keep your eyes on Beryl. This guy's 30% HP on Heimerdinger just walking up to T1. Baits them into him. Forces Zeus to flash to try to get the kill on the gap close. And then they turn it into another kill. Another tower. Look how much confidence this player is playing with.
8: Inhibitor respawning game. You can come back to anything.
2: Whoa! I love Beryl. Doesn't even
8: what
2: know he's
8: a Chad.
2: But it's Deft who shoots the arrow onto Faker, gets the initial kill. Once the victor is down, the rest of DRX can clean up. And with that one single window.
1: Trying to flash it, trying to do it, trying to save it. No, DRX rise to the occasion, and they will tie this series. It out.
2: Oh my god, that game was clawed back by T1.
9: Ha ha ha.
10: Guys, are you ready now?
0: Yeah, to be honest, we made so many mistakes in that last game, but we still won.
5: We're more than ready. We're writing another movie scenario as usual. We lost the first game, we won the second, we know what's gonna happen next.
7: Kingan trying to frontline this, but T1 knows what they gotta go for. They're looking for the Nexus. They'll take it down, and T1 are on match point.
2: I cannot believe it. Twice in a row.
5: Our opponent just won the third game. And they were screaming and laughing, hugging as if they already won. By seeing them, I was thinking I will win the next game no matter what happens.
7: Coming into game number four, T1 leads us 2-1.
2: They do, one win away from lifting the trophy, one win away from winning the world championship.
9: However, I believe that League of Legends has become much more complex than it used to be. Past, it were a game where one player alone could easily carry the entire team if they were skilled enough individually. But now the focus has shifted to how the five players can synergize and work together as a team.
7: Faker's going in, smoke is ready. Zeka getting himself back. Owner's taken low. They're ready to keep the

0: by Gowen. Kingen charges forward, but now Zeus is looking for Piosek. The killing spree to the jungler of DRX. There's the follow-up. T1 trying to stay together. Hostile takeover finds Faker. T1 are corralled in the back of the pit, and it's DRX.
1: Let's see the possible fight.
2: I use my ult. Not good HP for a Renata, though. But it's fine. Akali run out of ult. Could you get a vision on Akali?
3: Akali, Akali!
2: We got him!
4: In that sense, DRX showed really good play. Really, really good team play. This is what an ideal team should look like. That's what they've shown us. At least during Worlds.
2: Nice. Let's go for game 5.
3: We make the full game.
1: Turn on the silver scrapes.
5: One game to decide it all. Faker and Deft combined have played over 2,000 games. And it's going to come down to one. The King is looking vulnerable. T1 was on match point, but DRX never failed to beat the odds.
6: The goat versus the alpaca, it all comes down to this.
5: Deft really does have one bullet in the chamber to kill the King now. One game to do it. T1 will have blue side. They'll select the stronger side.
7: Explain my idea. Listen, Azir has long range and that's good, but in game he can be killed easily by Lux's Q ability. Let's give up Varus and couldn't we go with Azir to finish this game? Then our values will be balanced, wouldn't they? I believe that this strategy is the most promising. Let's just trust Song and let's go. Take all responsibility if we lose, okay? I'll take all responsibility. This match might be their last dance. But if they have doubts about the strategy, they'll hesitate and won't be able to play normally. So I thought it would be wise to remove as much pressure as possible. I told them, guys, just go have fun. I'll take all the responsibility. Let's do this.
1: 3, 2, 1, let's go DRX!
2: At least it's funny.
1: Finally we got here.
8: Now they stand in the face of the Titans of League, with only one game separating them from crowning the World Championship.
9: I don't know if the people at home can hear this, but as a team...
3: Nautilus or Bart? Beryl, it's your call.
7: Maybe Nautilus. Nautilus?
1: Nautilus can be a safe choice, don't you think?
3: Bart also looks pretty good from my point of view. In that case, should I try Bart?
7: It's your call, Beryl. Go with what you're confident with.
5: Is it Bart? Is he gonna go for the Bard in game 5?
6: Yes!
5: I love this guy's confidence! Beryl doesn't give a crap!
6: He's got a run of the map now, baby!
4: I believe that Dev saw the bigger picture at that moment. T1 chose at that moment Varus and Victor, both low mobility champs. If Bard is picked, he can introduce numerous possibilities into the game with his ultimates. Def let Beryl take Bard, even though Bard wasn't an easy choice for their bottom lane. However, it was a better choice for the team. I believe that Def demonstrated the maturity to prioritize the team's fate over his own individual performance.
5: Pressure down this mid tower. DRX, not a lot of wave clear to response.
0: Barrel's getting locked down, but he gets away. Lots more damage pouring in, but not enough to kill him just yet. Piosek's coming around from the side. Kingen's on the flank now, too. They're waiting on the TP to come in. Go to Yushik. Zeku's trying to get away.
2: We were thinking if we get Baron, we will win this game. So we thought safely. We were hitting Baron without saying a word. We stayed focused.
5: Hurting them in. T1 didn't find a response. Kuma, can he steal it?
0: Kuma, no way!
10: They lose an objective that any other team, they'd be like, it's over. Like, we lost the Baron, we lost the Dragon, we lost the Elder. It's done. And they would just be like, well, that sucks, guys. Let's move on. Well, we'll get him next time. And then, because of that, they had so much resilience, and especially because they played so many games in the knockouts of Worlds, I think that was, to me, the biggest thing that set them apart.
0: They got it now! The Drake secured! T1's jungle!
5: They're pushing on!
0: T1's going to the base! They're going to the next process. Can they do it in time? Kingan comes back. Elder Drake at the ready. But what can he do? Q3, no damage just yet. Elder Drake, the execute. Sail is down. DRX, hold on. Kingan!
3: Looks fine. I guess we've already won. This game's over, right?
11: Oh, please, just one more. Just one more.
3: To compare Deft to Kim Hyuk-kyu? In the past, I thought these two personas were very different. But now I think they're one and the same. At first, I tried to make Deft the ideal gamer in my head. I tried to live like a machine that only plays games. Recently, I accepted the fact that I'm not a machine.
6: The Cinderella story! DRX are pushing in!
0: DRX will march forward. Karia wants to hit the wave. Kingan goes into the Whirlender. Kumayushi is dead. They have been doubted. They have been discounted. They have been dismissed. But DRX are your 2022 world.

0: At that moment, my body moved before I could think. I never express my joy so dramatically, usually. But even before I realized what I was doing, I'd already thrown away my headset. It was jumping all around the stadium. I don't know how to describe what I was feeling. My body just said, "You just run really fast." So, I ran really fast.
1: The group of friends that made the miracle run, the mentality of diamonds, untiltable, unassailable, DRX world champions. No fourth seed had even made it to finals, let alone winning the world championship.
2: One of the greatest finals in League of Legends history.
3: As someone who has risen from the very bottom to achieve victory, I want to impart a message to all those who may be in a similar position. If you believe in yourself wholeheartedly, you can accomplish anything.
0: To me, LOL is, well, it helped me grow up as a human being. It is the game that has helped me obtain everything I've got now. For me, it is an irreplaceable game.

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1: It's happening all over the world at exactly the same time.
0: One goal.
2: Running for those that can't.
0: One starting signal.
3: Come on, go.
4: Let's go.
0: One world in motion.
5: You. To benefit spinal cord research.
6: Thanks for life, baby.
0: On May 10th, we run together for those who can't. The Wings for Life World Run. 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

0: lot of times what happens in competitive fighting games, the better you get, the bigger the target on your back. Arslan Ash has the biggest target in Tekken. I'm telling you right now. We can always go back to the Tekken 7.
1: Look, he's emotional right now.
0: He's right there, bro.
1: He's so close.
0: Bro, he's right there. It was a battle for what region is the strongest in Tekken. Pakistan won that tournament. They beat out Japan. They beat out Korea. And everybody else has one of the people. And Pakistan in general is what changed Tekken 7 in the last, like, 5-6 years, bro. It's been all Pakistan.
2: Arslan Ash to finally get a TWT championship under his belt. If you'd like him to take it, make some noise out there, New Orleans.
0: Look at that beauty. Look at that beauty of a trophy right there.
3: Yeah, that's real perspiration right there.
1: Here we go. Final round.
2: Oh my God.
4: Fight.
2: Only a sliver of life. What happens next? Spin the blue. 25 seconds left on the clock.
1: A huge rep. An important rep. Still tournament one for Arslan. Gonna have an opportunity here. Great block. Arslan Ash on the verge. Can he do it? Will he close it out?
5: Your fate is already decided.
6: In the narrow, crowded streets of Lahore, where traditions are strong, and dreams often feel out of reach, a young boy named Arslan Ash dared to chase the impossible. Born into poverty, he had nothing but an unshakable belief in himself. In a society where gaming was seen as a waste of time, Arslan fought every challenge, family expectations, money problems, and cultural barriers. With sore hands and relentless focus, he paved his way through Pakistan's overlooked gaming world. Turning local victories into global fame. What started as a forbidden passion in the heart of Lahore soon launched him onto the international stage. Against all odds, the boy who had nothing became a name known worldwide.
2: Arslan Ash.
7: The trophy goes to Pakistan. Amazing sportsmanship, but he has done it. Wow, amazing performance from the young lad.
6: Arslan trained endlessly, day and night, his focus sharp and his mind locked on one goal. But every time the Tekken World Tour Finals came around, fate seemed to get in his way, and the pressure of the world's expectations weighed heavy on him.
8: I was

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1: Hungry for practice and eager to improve, Arslan Ash decided to enter an underground tournament organized by the local fighting game community. It was the perfect chance. A gathering of skilled players under one roof, a warm-up before the Tekken World Tour finals, and an opportunity to feel the competition's energy. Feeling confident, Arslan waited for his match, not expecting much of a challenge just yet.
2: We have Knee, we have Arslan, we have Invested.
3: And on the back is a bunch of local players.
1: Then came the unexpected twist. In a match no one predicted, Arslan faced an unknown but rising talent, Joe Crush. The room grew tense as the match began. Blow by blow, it was clear this wasn't going to be easy. In a shocking result, Arslan lost. The crowd went silent. This was not the start Arslan had hoped for. Was it the pressure of the upcoming finals? Had he underestimated his opponent? Or was it the burden of being a champion finally getting to him?
0: मुझे बिल्कुल प्रेशर फील हो रहा क्योंकि लास्ट सेकंड वर्ल्ड टूर है और मैं लेकिन मेहनत करूँगा बहुत ज़्यादा। मुझे उम्मीद है कि मैं मेहनत की तो मैं जीत सकता हूँ इस चीज़ को, लेकिन प्रेशराइज्ड हूँ मैं।
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1: Knee, a titan in the game, had been dominating tournaments globally since the early 2000s. But everything changed in 2018. When Arslan Ash, against all expectations, defeated me. You win. Their rivalry has shaped Tekken 7's competitive world. And now, in this final Tekken 7 tournament, the stakes couldn't be higher.
5: The thing is, Knee and Arslan, they still haven't won a Tekken World Tour Finals to this day, despite Arslan winning like 25 EVOs or whatever it is, right? They still haven't won the finals.
1: The Tekken World Tour Finals is the ultimate stage for both Knee and Arslan Ash. The one trophy that has eluded them both. As the last Tekken 7 tournament, this isn't just about a title. It's the defining moment of their rivalry.
5: I think there's a lot of pressure on them to do so. And it depends if they're going to be able to get past that pressure.
4: 마지막 그런 뭐 최강자 뭐 그런 타이틀을 얻고 싶은 게 아닌가 싶어요. 그래서 올해에서 우승을 하게 된다면 굉장히 좀 철권 7을 굉장히 깔끔하게 종료하고 철권 8로 넘어갈 수 있는.
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0: Zafina from Arslan and Fang from
2: Arslan, now fully confident, dismantled Kakuma's defenses with precision, pushing himself closer to his ultimate goal. The crowd roared as Arslan won the match.
3: So far undefeated in group stage play.
2: He shook off the pressure, his belief growing stronger with each step forward. In this final showdown, Arslan Ash isn't just chasing victory. He's determined to take the top spot, and he won't settle for less.
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2: Arslan Ash remains unstoppable in round robin. His momentum is undeniable. There's no turning back. His next big challenge loomed, Anakin from the USA.
0: Anakin representing Atlanta, Georgia.
2: Backed by the roaring support of the home crowd. Anakin fought bravely.
0: Today in this group stage to even give Arslan a loss.
2: But Arslan stayed calm, his focus unshaken. With sharp precision, Arslan broke through Anakin's defenses and claimed victory.
6: All victories in group stage for Arslan.
2: This win not only secured his top spot in the group, but also marked a historic moment. Arslan finishes the group stage on top.
6: As you know, he came into this event knowing that this is his last chance for Tekken 7 to be able to put a stamp on this event in particular. It's eluded him in the past, and he showed you he is ready.
2: An achievement he had never reached before in this TWT Finals history. As Arslan Ash advances into the top 8 from the winner's side, one question lingers in his mind. Will his ultimate rival Nee make it too? The fierce rivalry that began at the 2018 OUG tournament in Dubai is now reaching its peak in New Orleans.
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2: But defeating the very hero who inspired you is never easy.
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2: After struggling under pressure against Olsen and Novi in Malaysia 2018, The thought of facing Nee seemed unrealistic. If he couldn't handle lesser-known pros, how could he take on the best? Desperate for one last chance, he pleaded with his first-ever sponsor, V-Slash, who was now on the verge of pulling out, just to get a ticket, relying solely on promises.

0: shocked the arena. But the real drama unfolded in a nail-biting tiebreaker. A match that would decide his future in the tournament. The atmosphere was tense, every move critical. Yet, in an unexpected twist, the strong contender fell short. Against all odds, Atif Butt failed to secure his place in the top eight.
1: To be very honest, I was happy. I didn't say that I was just sad. Sad. A
2: pure gamer can never be someone's friend. Within the game, he will just compete with him.
1: Because he was the only player who could beat me. If he was top eight, in the grand final, then I was happy. But as a friend, I was sad. So I was feeling mixed if I talk openly.
0: Meanwhile, Arsalan's fierce rival Ni made it to the top eight. Though from the loser's bracket. Adding even more tension to their heated rivalry.
3: Looked like he's gonna be in there for tomorrow.
1: Or Ni loser mein tha to isse achhi baat ho hi kah sakti hai. 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
0: Many dismissed Arsalan's early wins as luck, but he took their doubt as a challenge.
1: Kisne mere zehen mein baat dali thi ki tum Ni ko jitna marzi hara lo jab tak usse tum big stage pe nahi haraoge. Main kaha big stage kya hai? Kya hai big stage? Kisi tournament ke grand final mein, specifically Evo ke grand final mein tum usse haraoge tab tumhe log kahenge tum sabse strong player ho duniya ke andar.
0: For a Pakistani like Arsalan Ash, the biggest fight often happens off stage. Getting a visa. After endless struggles and near misses, he arrived in Japan just in time for his match. He fought through the loser's bracket, taking down top players. In the grand finals, he defeated Filipino Tekken legend AK, resetting the bracket and claiming victory. A win that shocked the world. One question remained. Could he prove the world wrong by defeating Ni? At EVO USA, Arsalan answered that question with unmatched skill. Defeating Ni to claim an unprecedented double victory. In a single year, he rewrote history, establishing himself as the undisputed king of Tekken.
1: Defeating Ni, of statement wo maine wahan pe apne liye create ki ke now I am the best in the world. Winning two Evos in a year, abhi tak kisi ne kiya nahi tha life mein.
0: His dominance silenced skeptics who had called his earlier successes a fluke.
4: People were still saying it was a fluke for some reason, but after the second time, maybe third time, I was just like, okay, this is a bit. Watch out for this guy.
5: So people calling it a fluke, that's just them not getting what they want from it. But me, I love to see how it develops and change up. So was it a fluke? I don't think so.
6: At first, I could see why people say maybe it's a fluke, because everyone loses. And you know, it was his first time being on the scene. So everyone expected, of course, Ni to win. But you know, once he's done it consistently, and not even just beating Ni, beating everyone else, it's like, it's not a fluke, and he's just really good. So that's just what it is.
1: बहुत tweets थी. 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
7: Paying respect. I love what I'm seeing there. Beautiful.
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0: In a shocking twist, Rang Chu eliminates Ni in loser's top eight, sending shockwaves through the arena.
1: Is moving on, and Ni unfortunately eliminated at seventh place here at TWT.
0: Ni's chance slips away for the final time. Will Arslan seize the opportunity and make it to the finals?
2: Remember, this is Tekken 7. We're talking about Ni. Make some noise as he is eliminated from the final Tekken 7 Tekken World Tour tournament.
0: Ni's elimination shakes the community. But for Arslan, it brings a sigh of relief. Was he truly ready to face the legend? Or did fate spare him this time?
3: I was also surprised because what I saw was that when you play with your opponent, you उसको आप अपनी चीज़ें बता देते हो काफ़ी ज़्यादा अपना गेम प्लान भी शो कर देते हो मतलब ये तो नी तो टॉप क्लास ले रहा है यानी कि मेरे से हमेशा हारता ही जाएगा और वो जिस तरह क्रेजी है वो अगर किसी चीज़ के पीछे पड़ जाए तो वो हरा कर ही रहता है उस चीज़ को
0: 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The tension is unbearable. Can Arslan overcome his past and reclaim his crown? Or will history repeat itself? Hearts race, breaths are held, and the atmosphere is electric. Arslan feels the weight of the moment.
1: He's got the bomb! Round one. She is definitely out here to steal some hearts. Can she do it right now? Ulsan, I talked about this throughout. He has a sliver.
2: Oh, went for backswing blow again. Arslan says no. Just a small dash forward.
3: Unke Ulsan wala match, I think main zindagi mein kabhi itna tough match nahi khela life mein jitna Ulsan aur mera match tha. Winner's final.
1: Both of them work. Final round here, one apiece.
2: Catching the sidestep on top of it. Goes for the spin, not gonna work out. 1-2-2.
1: He's definitely brought some of this stuff that he's been studying and labbing. Oh, and another big block again on the down three. He's gonna have to watch out.
2: Ulsan asking the crowd for more. This is a race to three, and Ulsan is asking for more. 14 seconds left on the clock.
1: Arslan has access to range drive now.
3: मतलब वो मैच ऐसा था कि अगर मैं हार जाता मैच तो मैं इतना डिमोटिवेट हो जाता क्योंकि उस पॉइंट पर हारकर आप हार अफोर्ड कर ही नहीं सकते हो तो वो मैच जीतना मेरे लिए बहुत इंपॉर्टेंट था
2: flag in the crowd. I saw two of those bad boys.
4: I'm just gonna take a page from Steve. Good ass Tekken.
5: Good
4: ass Tekken.
5: Good.
4: I'm gonna be real, man. I just want to reset.
5: Two more.
1: Oh my god, here we go.
0: The match is intense, with every move increasing the tension. In a show of pure skill and determination, Arslan defeats Ulsan, securing his place in the grand finals.
2: Achim comes out. Oh my god.
1: I can't believe the sequence is
6: working.
1: I can't say a thing, but look at that. Arslan standing strong, moving
2: close. He's close.
1: Look, he's emotional right
2: now. He's right there, bro.
1: He's so close.
3: After that, back stage, I was literally lo raha tha ki main kis tarah jeeta hu. वाकई मुझसे वो मेरे इमोशंस आप देखोगे कि मैं बहुत ज़ोर से मैंने वो किया था जीत के और आतिफ भी आया था और आई वाज लाइक सिटिंग देयर फॉर अ कपल ऑफ मिनट्स और अपना हेड डाउन किया हुआ था और वो बहुत इंटेंस मोमेंट था मेरे लिए उतना इंटेंस मैच मैंने नहीं खेला
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1: Oh no! What happened? I can't believe that was his input.

0: Hulk on. Hulk on.
1: Okay, moves in. Shadow has to be careful. Oh, he got him! He got him! And just like that, CBM secures a spot in our grand finals and Ulsan out of the tournament. Oh my god!

0: With the grand finals in sight, Arslan Ash stands on the edge of immortality. Just one win away from cementing his place as the greatest Tekken player of all time. With the crowd roaring and the light shining bright, Arslan feels the presence of something greater. His mother's prayers. His silent armor, steadying his heart and guiding his moves.
1: मैं बिलीव करता हूँ कि मैं इवन के टूर्नामेंट से पहले हर चीज़ से पहले अपनी जीत से पहले मैं उनसे दुआ भी करवाता हूँ कि आप दुआ करना आई डोंट नो कि उनके जाने के बाद मैं क्या करूँगा और कैसे सर्वाइव करूँगा और इस और जीतूँगा कैसे मतलब टू बी वेरी ऑनेस्ट मुझे नहीं पता और मैं बिलीव करता हूँ चीज़ पर कि मेरी जीत के पीछे काफ़ी ज़्यादा उनका हाथ है
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3: And now, as the sole representative from Pakistan, in a changing world of Tekken 7 that he has personally affected, now has the opportunity to get the last title on the Infinity Gauntlet. Oh, yeah.
0: The grand finals have arrived. Arslan Ash's Tekken 7 journey reaches its climax in a final clash against CBM in the TWT 2023 grand finals.
4: I think Arslan's finally gonna finish the story.
0: The fight is fierce, every second charged with drama and anticipation. Win or lose, this moment is just a chapter in his ongoing story.
5: I don't think that's an accident at all.
6: Katarina,
7: we got CBM with the Noctis coming from the loser's side. He has to win two sets in a race to three, and he's going up against Arslan Ash's Katarina.
5: And that's what makes me seem like, hey, I got games to play.
8: My gosh, bro, get this dude Noctis. Why did that hit? Look at the sliver of life.
7: There you go, one round apiece. Arslan Ash finding his groove there. Very, very scary. Whenever he's able to get
5: for Arslan Ash, the low tries to go for a big swing. Arslan doesn't take any of it. Two rounds to one here. Four.
7: So just like that first game to Arslan Ash, he needs two more to be the champion.
8: God, Mark.
7: Oh my God.
0: Every move, every frame matters. One misstep could shatter the dream.
7: Did I do that?
0: His mind races. This is it. No second chances. Fight like everything depends on it.
5: Olsan Atip on the stage. Two players that easily could have been in this situation themselves, right?
7: Yeah.
5: Easily could have been up on this stage.
7: A huge ref, an important ref.
0: The weight of expectations, the battles he's endured, and the hopes of an entire nation rest on his shoulders.
7: Big launch. Could have had the opportunity here. Great block. Arslan Ash on the verge. Can he do it? Will he close it out? One more hit. Oh my God, the pressure!
8: And your final Tekken 7 World Tour champion will be none other and finally, Arslan Ash!
0: This isn't just a match. It's destiny. And Arslan is ready to answer. Against all odds, Arslan achieves a fairy tale ending by defeating CBM, achieving the dream every champion aspires to.
9: No other way to end it. He has cemented his legacy, no other way to end it.
10: So, and number one!
11: Tekken is Pakistan's game.
12: What a game. What a game.
13: Old Katarina, no one knew about.
9: Arslan. Was there ever any doubt, man? Was there ever any doubt?
0: This moment is more than just a win. It's the

0: result of a journey that began with humble beginnings and led to this peak of success. From his mother's unwavering support to the joy of his wife and daughter, who is now his lucky charm, the victory is deeply personal. Overcome with emotion, the first call Arslan makes is to his mother, sharing the news of his triumph.
1: Hello.
2: Okay.

Arslan Ash's story is forever etched into Tekken 7's history. Through passion, persistence, and unyielding determination, he has conquered the Tekken world. Today, he stands as the champion, unified, unmatched, and the greatest of all time. But this is far from the end. Arslan's journey goes beyond titles and trophies. He broke barriers, shattered stereotypes, and changed cultural norms, proving that ambition has no limits. His story now belongs to the generations he inspires, a beacon for dreamers everywhere, urging them to rise, fight, and define what's possible. Because true legends aren't just remembered for their victories, they're remembered for the doors they open for others.

0: ladies and gentlemen, the biggest drift event that Europe has ever seen. You can hear the V8 scream fire back once again. Oh, wow, big accident.
1: It's a hard game when the days are bad, but damn, it's a good day when the days are good.
2: Played CS, if you are actively playing CS, if you like CS, you gotta watch this.
3: In my opinion, this is the best esports documentary ever made.
4: Memórias do CSGO.
5: I'm about to cry.
2: CS to themselves said, yo, it's a must watch. Bang.
3: This is a celebration of Counter-Strike and the pioneers that got us here today.
6: Wait, Red Bull's in the chat. Yo, Red Bull, this is fucking banging content. When are you gonna do the one for League?
5: That probably won't be in the second part of the video, because, I mean, I'm assuming they already filmed it, but I should have took the opportunity.
6: Damn. Absolute cinema. There it is. What a documentary.
7: Dude, what a video, man. What an important video as well, bro.
3: This is it. Enjoy yourself. Make some noise. Woo! And let's get into it.

0: Memories. Counter-Strike is full of them. From the wins...
1: Whoa.
0: The losses...
2: This was not the right pistol to have in this situation.
0: And the goodbyes.
3: Probably should have stayed, if I have to be honest.
0: The past 10 years of CSGO have taken us from bedrooms...
4: Spoilers closed.
0: ...to sold-out arenas. But how did this come about? Who drove things forward? And where did this all start?

fucking did it.

0: For the past 5 years, I've had the chance to host some of CSGO's most formidable tournaments. In our first film, The Early Years of CSGO, our journey concluded with the undisputed kings of Counter-Strike, Team Astralis. However, as the old saying goes, heavy is the head that wears the crown. And for Astralis, even their reign at the top couldn't last forever.
1: Welcome to Astralis Nexus. You can just come along. This is a gaming hub that we built after our big success, so that people can come and enjoy some of the good moments with us. The most important part of it all is obviously the trophies. This is two trophies from 2018, the FACEIT Major. It's not the prettiest trophy, but yeah, it's a special one. Here we have the Katowice 2019 Major. Down here in the end is the famous Starlight of Berlin trophy. It's the famous trophy that broke when I lifted it. You can actually see the wires hanging out from the bottom from where it broke. So this was the last major win we had together as a team, and probably what you call the end of an era.

0: a lot of pictures. Yeah, a lot of memories.
1: You can make the argument Astralis is the best team in any esport, no?
2: I definitely think you can.
3: And that's it!
4: They're the best team in
5: Counter-Strike. The best team in the world. Now
3: you're kings of Counter-Strike.
6: This is Astralis.
0: We wanted to achieve a level where people would talk about it as an Astralis era. And what became was a two-year journey from both 2018 and 2019, where we kind of was just the team to beat.
3: The best of all fucking time!
7: To become number one is not the hardest part, but it's staying at the top spot.
8: We want to have an era.
0: Three in a row, four majors in total. It's not something that's probably gonna happen again, which is crazy to think about. The journey to becoming a close-knit team as we were and a family, it has to have time and personal relations. I think that was a big part of our success, that we were a family, basically.
9: What we always kind of feared and talked about in Astralis, that eventually all the success and all the tournament wins, it would come to an end.
10: I mean, Astralis changed what esports and Counter-Strike was, like what you guys did.
11: The way that we worked, the way we anti-stratted, I think everything was just like on another level compared to other teams. Mm. We kept making like goals for ourselves that we wanted to achieve. And when we achieved that, we were like, okay, so what's next? You know, we kept to keep making a bigger goal. And in the end, it was actually hard to find like a bigger goal.
0: When COVID hit, we started not being as good as we wanted to be. It was not the same family feeling that we were accustomed to. 2021 was kind of the year that everything fell apart.
11: We had just lost a game, a tournament that was played online against Fury, I believe, and we played really poor.
0: We got destroyed, and yeah, I just sat for a minute or two when we like and said, guys, I have something to tell you.
11: And yeah, it was really emotional for him, and he said that he didn't have any intentions of renewing his contract.
0: I was kind of adamant that I needed an environment change. So for me, it was quite natural to look for other teams.
11: That was probably the last nail in the coffin for the Astralis era, and ultimately the reason why it all ended.
4: NIP have completed the device signing.
0: I think the colors look good on me, so thank you.
10: So one photo that I have to address with you is this photo, if I can get it up, which is an amazing photo captured. Yeah.
11: This is a money shot, right?
10: Yes, of Device drinking of his water bottle, and you, Sonic, and the replacement of Device in Astralis, Lucky, is all looking at him kind of with... How would you describe the look?
11: We hate you a little bit right now. Not hate you, but like, why did you have to leave? Why did you have to do this to us?
12: Obviously, they've been through a lot together, and I think this is just going to be a very interesting matchup.
13: For your Device, this could be extra spicy to win this game.
10: Because also the thing is, like you said, you experienced all the wins together, but also like he's been a guy who understood you, and you create a connection, which is you're not just teammates.
11: No, exactly.
10: And you know, it must be kind
11: of more to it. Yeah.
10: Yes, it must be kind of hard to then let go. You
11: know? It was hard losing a. Obviously a good teammate, but also a good friend in that sense. And I knew that when he transitioned into joining NIP, that now we were also competing against each other, and it was gonna be feeling weird. And I also think that was also what made it really sad for me and also for the teammates. All the good things that we had achieved, like all these pictures and all these things, like we knew that okay, there was actually coming in.
14: Clave is gone. Sip is gonna follow swiftly afterwards. Here, it's 16-1. NIP absolutely decimating Astralis.
15: Well, obviously, Nikolai, I know that you have made your decision, and I'm gonna start crying now because it's actually quite emotional.
10: Oh my god.
15: I respect everything you've done, and I appreciate all the things we've been through.
16: Device, Dupree, Clayton, all of these guys, you know, they were a band of brothers. They went through all sorts, even getting to the Astralis Hall, building it themselves, all the trophies, all the accolades, all the excellence.
17: We are no longer on the same journey, but we are on the same train and we see each other at tournaments. We've shared everything together, you know.
10: Do you actually believe that if you would have stayed together and worked things out somehow?
11: I think that's like the golden question. I think I've been asked that a lot, and I think it's so hard to tell, and it's hard to actually answer, because maybe.
0: When you look at how it turned out, it's not that it fell completely to the ground, but I don't think it was the best decision for me or NIP in hindsight. Probably should have stayed, if I have to be honest.

0: Another thing that I'm really proud of now that I look at all these pictures and when I think back of the whole Astralis era thing is that the influence and the impact that we had on the Danish community at home in terms of how people saw Counter-Strike all of a sudden. Mm. Because it's always been a video game, but it's never been broadcasted on, you know, national TV. Mm. And it felt like we took the step of making Counter-Strike more like a sport for the people.
1: This is the Copenhagen town hall, and I mean, when I first came here, it was to get pancakes with the team after we won our first major, which is a big tradition here in Denmark. You have shared pancakes with the Copenhagen mayor to celebrate your victory. They celebrate the Olympic athletes here, the gold medalists in different sports, and I think it was a big part of getting accepted as a sport in Denmark to be invited here.
2: You come from all over the world, bringing skills that belong to a select few. And along the way, you probably had to explain yourself more than once, convincing people that you were not wasting your time. But now I hope your explaining days are over, because you are sportsmen. You are truly sportsmen.
1: I think that we've changed the narrative of gaming. First of all, it became acceptable, and now it's maybe trending towards being a little bit more cool. If you go to not every Dane, but I would say a lot of Danes, and you say, have you heard about Astralis? There's not a lot of people that haven't heard like the word. And I think for me, that's like where I feel it the most.
0: A funny story about the whole Astralis era and everything. You know, we were kind of expected to win, and when we won, we were like, nah, maybe we should go grab a beer, and then everyone went to bed, and that's because we have a plane to catch tomorrow. That's usually what happened.
3: No parties.
0: We actually didn't party that much.
3: No.
0: Like, we should have celebrated a lot more back in Astralis, because there were so many occasions that we could have done it. But we never actually did that much.
1: It was a cool ride, and it's not over yet. This is hopefully just a part of it, and in CS2, there will be another story written.
2: So now, I hope you are ready for a ride to the stars. Thank you.

and as we bid farewell to the kings of Counter-Strike, a new contender began rising. One draped in red, white, and blue.

0: lot of memories on this table for sure. I don't even know which one I would start with. I mean, this one kind of immediately jumps out to me. This is like one of my first like HLTV pictures from like 2015. I'm happy to just be doing this because I was still in high school. I actually had to like get my homework from my teachers before like this tournament, I remember. I'd say the main person that I liked watching back then was Jordan, because I was watching him ever since like 1.6. Jordan had such a cool style. I watched all of his frag movies back then, especially like how he was so good at knowing every little thing about the game, and all the wall bangs, and he started being a pro really, really young as well. I think just seeing like other people doing exactly what I wanted to at the time was inspiring for me.
1: Well, certain players started to come up. This was now the new gen that was spawning from the pickup games and the public servers. I think Elige was a really big asset and a really big part of Liquid's dominance.
0: This was the squad that did so much. Nick was always on Liquid at the same time as me. We've been through it since 2015, just slowly building like the team and getting better and learning and trying to do as best as we can for a super long time. So he's been there since the beginning. Oh, here's another one of us. As soon as we had Russ, that was like a really, really big piece.
2: Oh, they have no idea he's here. He sees the gun barrel. He's looking for Olaf. Oh, he's got God. The information on one, and he's worked his way all the way around. An easy kill. Twist, it's magical.
0: He was just really, really talented. He just owns everybody. In 2018, we were deciding, do we want like another Opper? Ended up deciding on Keith. He was playing really good on Renegades at the time.
3: And, oh my God.
0: So yeah, Keith joined, and I remember we were grinding, losing in like the finals of like everything against Astralis.
4: When I think of Liquid, it's like, we just want them to beat the guys we don't want to face, and then we'll take them out. And that's what happened a lot of the time.
5: He's moving for a double pick of his teammates, but he can't get there fast enough. Two versus one, and that's it. Astralis!
0: Astralis was just a really difficult team, mainly because of their synergy and structure. It never felt like there was like an easy way to beat them. They were just one of the hardest teams for us.
5: Three players here, Zipex comes through. Allegiant is gonna fall at Astralis.
0: It was definitely a one-sided rivalry. A lot of people wouldn't even call it a rivalry. It was more of a beatdown, I'd say.
4: They always felt vulnerable to me. And I think also it's one of the teams that I performed the best against.
6: But he's about to get pushed. The device is gonna get it done.
0: It was honestly just like a mental hurdle that we just couldn't solve. We couldn't figure out like how to beat them specifically. They had a very similar style and they just did it better.
7: It is just Naf, Naf and Naf alone, and down he goes.
4: It's not that they respected us too much. For me, it was like they already knew that it was just a matter of time before they would lose.
8: Astralis, they are your champions.
0: It was heartbreak after heartbreak. We were making finals, but we weren't able to win against them at all. At the end of 2018, Zeus and Taco, they wanted to remake MIBR, and we were like, okay, who do we get now?
9: They need a miracle, Team Liquid.

0: Man, time flies when I look at these pictures. It's been 10 years since I've been playing this game, and 10 years ago I was the up-and-comer, and I would never think I'd see the day of talking about 10 years ago. Team Liquid. Let me see. I'll go with this one. I think this picture is probably one of my favorite ones from Team Liquid, just because of the jersey. We never wore that jersey again, actually. Team Liquid, before I joined, watching from the outside, they were the second best team in the world. And seeing them be number two for so long, I felt like what they were missing is what I can provide. I know that it's a mental barrier. I think that's one of the things I help the most with is just having confidence.
1: Oh my God.
2: He's got two bullets.
3: Oh! No way!
4: So Stewie, he was a little bit unorthodox, but I can relate to that from where I came from, 1.6. And he was someone who had the balls to make calls.
2: Stewie, he's the only one here. First shot is his, second shot is his, bomb is his as well, and he's got another one. Stewie just tears the ball down. It's Stewie.
0: The way I would describe myself looking back now, definitely arrogant and overconfident.
5: Stewie, they have to get close to that AW. Oh, he gets that one. Oh, you gotta be kidding me.
6: As soon as we picked up Stu, he just immediately like brought up like that energy.
7: It is the ultimate.
5: Oh, what?
6: I believe it was actually our very first event that we won at iBuyPower.
8: We finally make it to what seems to be the most inevitable final, Liquid versus Astralis.
9: Liquid played against Astralis in 10 best of three or best of five series and lost all 10 of those series. That was the big dark mark against Liquid last year. It's just this Astralis matchup is always the one that haunts them.
0: We went down to the very last map and they were up like 7-0.
10: 7-0 start.
11: Yeah, and a pause coming up from what I can only imagine is Liquid here.
0: And I remember talking in a timeout, two rounds, and we're right back in the game.
11: Valeria. Oh, but Stewie.
0: And we started building this comeback.
11: Some aggression is going to catch Stewie. Oh, no, he doesn't. A great shot from Stewie.
0: And they never saw another round.
1: The a long aggression. I'm surprised they didn't try and
11: step nice shot
1: on this.
6: I think that it was just like the mental unlocking that Stewie was able to bring that helped us get over the hump.
5: Second one as well. That's it. Neff seals the deal.
11: A hard 2018 rewarded.
5: Yeah, and they do it here. They break that curse. They have defeated the Kings, Astralis. Liquid are your iBuyPower Masters champions.
0: We went on this run of the Liquid era.
4: They were absolutely just obliterating people.
12: He's got the perfect angle, it's 7 on the other side, and he goes. Ladies and gentlemen, it's Team Liquid!
6: We were just so confident that we were just gonna win like every tournament.
12: And Liquid have it, they've got the championship.
6: The only discussions that we had was just who's gonna get the trophy lift for the next one.
4: It was definitely, to me, the only North American team that dominated for any like era in CSGO.
13: Liquid are the Pro League Season 9 champions.
6: This is our Cologne win, one of our best wins ever.
0: Cologne was considered the cathedral of Counter-Strike because of how hyped the crowd always is and how packed it always is in that tournament.
14: In the Lanxess Arena, 15,000 people.

0: ready for a grand final. If it's RPK and this drop, they could be in serious trouble. That should do it. There we go. It's Team Liquid, and that's what it means to them.
1: As soon as we won, Jake like jumps on the table and he's like going crazy, and we are all just so happy to finally make it.
2: That's just my

0: remember all of like our staff were like coming onto the stage like congratulating us, and we were doing like the whole like ceremony for it, and it felt really awesome.
1: You've changed around the mentality to become a team that is so confident.
2: You know, I think their one biggest flaw was having this second place mentality and couldn't get through that. And you know, they needed someone to show them, they needed someone to help them, and I'm glad I could have been a part of this team and a part of a great journey.
0: We finally like accomplished what we wanted. Okay, we are the best. So what do we want to start with? So most special out of all these is definitely the gold bar. Winning the Grand Slam was definitely probably our biggest accomplishment as a team. Got it right after we won Cologne, and it has my name and all the tournaments that we won.
3: Honestly, only a few could really say they got a Grand Slam and definitely cemented a special place in my heart. So it's something that no price can buy.

0: With the passing of the torch, we ushered in a new era of Counter-Strike. But Liquid wasn't the only team fighting for the crown.
1: In my youth, I was one of those who had a lot of prejudice towards people playing video games. So honestly, I kind of flipped the switch at some point. In Denmark, when someone has a birthday in the class, everyone is chiming in like €2 or something. And it was actually in like fifth grade that my primary class gave me Counter-Strike on a CD, Counter-Strike Source. That's probably the best gift I've ever received, not gonna lie. The formation of Heroic began actually when I was benched in North and actually went into a lot of Danish TV for like analyzing the games and stuff like this. And people thought, this is it, you know, he's gonna retire, he's gonna stop. And then I had the offer from Heroic, and so that was like the first formation. Then the COVID virus hit the entire world, and it really changed the Counter-Strike landscape.
2: I regret to inform you, the viewer at home, that the public or in-arena audience, that has been canceled.
3: Yeah, if you've bought tickets to Katowice, if you were hoping to see a wonderful please watch the event on Twitch, watch it online. SpotX closed.
1: With the Counter-Strike landscape and traveling to tournaments twice, three times a month, it changed everything. We could still compete from home, but this is when there was a big shift. Liquid just won the Grand Slam, fell apart. Astralis, four-time major champions, fell apart. They were used to playing in front of stadiums, and now they have to sit in their own room with the laundry machine activated and going to clean out the dishes and stuff. And there was the rise of the younger teams. This was their time to shine. They got to compete against the best teams, and not only compete, but they took advantage of it. And that gap between the tier 2 and the tier 1 scene just equalized so quickly.
4: Cade, you can't win Pro League like this! You can't win Pro League like this!
1: It really did change who was the kings of Counter-Strike.
4: Well above his years, clearing
5: corners. No!
4: You're an animal!
1: I would describe myself as the kind of leader who is very energetic, very hype, kicking down banners, celebrating, and the headset is flying off, you know. And a lot of the speeches I've been giving pre-matches has been getting a lot of attention. Every time I had to do one, like five cameras in my face, I don't know, when I watch it back, I'm always like, dude, this guy is, he's mental, like he's crazy, that's not me. I came from traditional sports. I know that it's important to

0: be respectful towards your coach, to chase every small percentage there is. So for me, eating proper food, sleeping the right way, preparing the same way for every opponent, no matter if it's number 4 or number 34, I don't give a fuck. You do have a higher chance of winning if there's friendship and camaraderie. And if someone says jump, you don't ask why. And this is what we were known for in Heroic. Quick reactions, moving back and forward, no one questioning these kind of things. People think I just want to be friends to be friends. Fuck no, I want to be friends because I think it gives us a higher chance of winning the game. From me playing in many different teams with different cultures, this is what I believe gets us a higher chance of winning.
1: 2015, I was on the desk for Cologne, only dreaming about reaching a final. Now we are the champions. Honestly, it's unbelievable. What a road for this team, what a road for me. I'm so speechless, man.
2: However, the online era was not without controversy. With stadiums closed and competition moved to people's homes, bad actors found opportunities to gain an advantage, even abusing exploits.
3: Everyone, it's Richard Lewis here again with another video. Probably the biggest story in Counter-Strike of 2020. There has been a cheating scandal, but not the kind you might think. It's not to do with hacks, it's not to do with match fixing or win trading or any of that stuff. This is to do with an exploitation of a bug in the game that enabled coaches to be able to see where people were and basically communicating information and using it to get a competitive advantage.
0: I just got this message, and it's my coach who was saying like, hey, I've been using this bug and I'm going to get banned. That's when things really got crazy. In the COVID era, he could be in a position on the map in like a locked camera, and he would see players moving back and forward. And then he would be, yeah, they like to go be in this situation, like kind of smaller informations.
4: I've got this game loaded up. It's Heroic versus Astralis. It's the match where Hunden, for the first 10 rounds, had a coach camera, free cam on Banana.
5: It was definitely not fun to be a player or be part of Heroic with all the talks going around and the kind of feeling you had from your fellow competitors. Other people instantly thought that you were to blame and that you were part of it and stuff like this.
6: Yeah.
5: Very difficult to handle, and definitely affected us for, I mean, a long period of time.
6: Yeah.
3: No one was talking about Heroic's achievement. The meme just became lol, Heroic cheater. And this is why I was so angry with all the coaches that did it, because it takes away from team successes in a way that you can never get back.
0: The thing is, it's like 40 coaches being caught in this. Many of them used it way more than Hunton did. But because we won the biggest trophy of the year, the day before the announcement of this, all eyes is on us.
5: I think it's been very difficult to be accused for these things because it's obviously been very, very serious. And I think especially it's been difficult to see.
0: For years, I would say, it was still something that was following us and tracking us when we were playing against other teams or how fans would interact with us and stuff like this.

0: do we have here?
1: A lot of pictures, a lot of memories.
0: Of course, this one has to be in front of me, the first one. The most Nico picture ever.
2: I still think it's Photoshop.
1: Yeah.
0: Look at me. This was my first CSGO event. It was actually pretty hard to get to this event because we didn't have money to buy like plane tickets. And we had to take a train for like 20 hours.
2: No sponsors there, yeah.
0: Yeah, we had no sponsors. We had to pay everything ourselves. So we barely went to event. We traveled for like 20 hours in the train. This is my first event. Then Maus came to me and I was like, no, I'm not up for it. I declined because I was scared. I was like 16 years old. I didn't speak English. And then I told my parents and my dad was like, if you don't go, I will kill you. So in the end, I couldn't say no. And that's how I got into professional career.
3: Mouse's buy is going to be torn away from them very, very quickly by Titan. Oh my god, oh, Nico gets 3-4! Oh my lungs, I don't believe it!
4: Nico, key men here because they've got big armor and Nico's putting in more damage. Well, what is that? No! 4 kills!
0: Main phase, that was the next chapter for me. You know, back then, their name was the biggest by far. You know, when you mention phase, everyone's crazy about it. And I knew that I was pretty much the only missing piece in their puzzle.
3: Flash there, Nico finds himself an incredibly blind player and finishes off them.
0: So I was just very excited to join a team that has so much potential.
4: Good point, Desert Eagles. That's blocks out.
3: Oh my god, Nico. Cast going, chat, I like it. What?
5: Holy shitballs.
2: Oh my god, can you explain to me what's this? I can see a lot of pain in this picture.
0: Yeah. The E-League Boston Major, definitely one of the most painful moments in my career.
3: Stewie's on his own, but look at the time!
0: Watching Cloud9 lift the trophy.
6: Cloud9 are your E-League Major champions!
0: We took immediately vacation after this event to calm our heads, because this was our event and it just slipped away. Especially now looking back at like, if we would have won this event, what would happen if we did? Think we would have a different story. I definitely didn't think like this was, you know, gonna stick with me forever, but I mean, it does, because I still haven't won one, and this was the one that I've been closest to win.
2: This was actually one of the hardest moments of my career as well. Honestly, I was as a viewer watching it, and I smashed my mouse, I remember.
0: There was a lot of struggles in phase, and I just couldn't take it anymore, and nothing was really going our way, so I just looked into options, and obviously, like, you were upcoming back then. You just joined G2, you started playing better and better.
2: My goal was first when I started playing to try to play with him and to give my best to get on the same level as he is.
3: She now swung on Carrigan. Caught. No bullets. Oh, it's enough though.
2: My dream was to do everything with Nico and to try helping him lifting trophy.
7: Oh, that is beautiful, Hunter.
0: Even back then, like, we started talking like we want to play together at some point, you know, and I always thought that you will come, you know, to join my team, to join FaZe. But things have turned the other way around. So I got the opportunity to join G2. Yeah, I mean, playing with my cousin, I think it's pretty hard to describe. We travel the world together, we fight together, we win together, we lose together. So that's how it is, playing with your cousin. First major after COVID, 2021, yeah. The first event back in reality. Everyone was so hungry to like come to an event again. It's actually first event after COVID as well.
2: First event, first major for me in G2, for you in G2, first major together, like a lot of things first.
8: I think that this major was really insane. Like watching Nico's form, Nico was having one of his tournaments.
0: Going into the final against Na'Vi, I knew that like miracle has to happen for us to win. Like we knew they were the stronger team.
9: Simplon Nico gets a major.
10: Yeah.
9: That is already the headline right there. It's a brilliant moment in history. It encapsulates a saga that these guys have been on.
10: Both Simple and Nico are playing their best major in their career. It's gonna be absolutely insane.
11: Simple, you seem so cool, so calm.
0: Back then, he was definitely the best player in the world. Storyline for both of us at that major, and

0: we know that one will be happy and one will be sad.
1: It all comes down to this very moment.
0: We were underdogs. They had better players overall. There was definitely pressure. Like, I definitely didn't want to lose another final. I think we could feel the nerves.
2: I think this is all or nothing for G2, frankly. I think if they don't take Ancient, they cannot win this final.
3: Because you're underdog and you want to surprise the opponent, we punished Big Demon Ancient. It was a mistake, in my opinion.
4: And that's the end of that. 16-11. G2's pick goes the way of an RV Nation.
3: But yeah, we lost that map. We went on Nuke.
2: This is a map that Na'Vi, at the moment, simply do not lose.
0: I never lost belief that we could do it.
5: I mean, it really is the question on everyone's lips. Is this where it ends?
0: You were up 15-12. We had a force buy, some pistols, deagles, Tech-9s, and we did some APOP, I think.
5: Averts his gaze, the perfect time. Now it's only... Oh, my God, Hunter! He kicks open the sight, spots Simple's toes, and oh, my God! Electronic core!
0: And we got a good trace of the site. We planted the bomb.
5: Simple baits it! His leg stuck through the smoke. Simple to save them!
0: And I think we were left in 2v2, if I'm not mistaken.
5: Hunter and Nico, how poetic!
3: Who was with you on 2v2?
0: It was you. I made a pretty good move, and as I was going up the ladder, I was thinking to myself, like, why do I have the eagle in this moment?
5: Times it to perfection.
0: Of course, it had to be Simple.
5: And it's Simple and bit.
0: I miss a first shot. Then I know, like, as soon as he turns, he just needs to hit one bullet.
5: And Simple sitting
2: down! No!
5: Disaster! An absolute disaster!
6: No fucking way!
5: No!
7: That was it!
5: That was the game! That was it! Mirage was one click away!
8: I remember watching it and I felt so bad for him. As a competitor, you just see that and you're just like, oh no, like that's such a sad thing to happen.
0: This was not the right pistol to have in this situation. Like, that is the worst pistol to shoot from the back.
8: And maybe he shot a little bit too early, but, you know, that's just what happens.
5: Yes. Only Nico, there's no time! He just has to watch that clock tick down! This is it! Na'Vi! I'm taking the victory!
8: They could have potentially, like, brought it to OT and, like, were able to, like, win that map, and, you know, who knows what could have happened next.
0: I mean, I should have hit the shot, like, no matter what, I should have hit the shot. I could have taken more time to shoot. Shit happens.
9: I think Nico missing on that deagle is obviously something that people talk about forever, you know? Iconic moment for Counter-Strike. Crazy scenes.
5: And the PTL Major Stockholm 2021 is Na'Vi!

0: you are one of the players where the fans, everyone in the game, they mention you as a player not winning a CSGO major, yet you're one of the greatest players we've had. We think of Boston, we think of Stockholm coming so close. Is there anything you want to say to just close out your journey within CSGO?
1: As many angles you can do the Nico never won a major, like praising him for his individual skill and for how long he's been individually good and been a difference maker on all his teams, and then not to win a major is absurd. I think he probably also needs to look a bit inwards himself and be like, why didn't I win?
2: Nothing really much, obviously didn't deserve any of them. I was close, many chances has slipped away. New chapter starting in CS2, and that's it.
0: That's what it's all about. Nico, you're a legend. Thank you very much, mate.
3: But despite the majors, there was still time to lift trophies in CSGO.
4: Finally, I managed to lift the trophy. I didn't care if it was the last event or whatever. I was just like, I cannot lose another final.
5: They've done it!

0: baby! It's G2!
1: This was the only trophy when I won, like, I almost started crying.
0: Though the majors may have eluded him, Nico CSGO's story ends in glory.
1: Yeah, like lifting this one was the most emotional I've been in my career. Very, very grateful for that moment.
2: My parents were for the first time there watching me, and I will always remember that moment. Like, we lifted it together. It will be written in the book that we won the last Cologne and Katowice of CSGO.
3: The double for G2! I am Katowice! I am Cologne!
1: I don't want to say that I deserved a major, because if I would have won one, but I had chances to win, and that's what's bothering me, because you can't take the time back. You cannot do it all over again. You cannot do things differently. You just have to live with it and accept it. I'm just sad that the years are just going very fast, so it sucks. But gotta keep believing.
2: You cannot give up. I'll try to help you, and that's what I can promise.
4: And with that, Nico's hunt for major glory continues. For others, however, their hunt took almost a decade.
5: How does that feel in your hands?
6: To be honest, never back down. Doesn't matter how hard life hits you. I've been benched a few times, came back. All I wanted in my life was wanted to make history, that an international team won a major, and we fucking did it in here!
4: With the scene returning to health, and the demand for tournaments at an all-time high, fans began to wonder, who would host the next CSGO major?
7: So then the next major was announced, South America. Brazil was having their first ever major. It was going to be IEM Rio.
8: Nossa, a sensação de saber, né, que ia ter o Major no Brasil foi única, assim, né? Foi especial. 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
9: When we first heard the announcement, first thing, called family and friends and said, guys, you're going to the major. We're taking you all to the major. That's the first thing we wanted. How many tickets can we get? It's like having the World Cup in your country.
7: People were not sure what to expect from the Brazilian fans. We knew that on social media, they were very passionate. But were they going to show up in Brazil? Were they going to be there in Rio for the games?
8: Né? Na época, a gente não sabia como ia ser. Times de futebol do Brasil querendo oferecer seus estádios, falando, não, pode fazer aqui.
9: The city of Rio, we'd go out, everyone's like, yo, you guys are the people from Counter-Strike, right? The city stopped because of you. I think people made a queue around the event days before. The event sold out in second, and they even had to have another event added on the side just so that we could accommodate as many people as wanted to go.
7: Magic really happened when the group stage kicked off, and it was the first major which had crowd for the group stage games, and it was a better atmosphere than some of the biggest events we've had. And that's when the excitement really started to go through the roof.
9: Everyone, every second, every kill, every momentum change in the game, the crowd is roaring. It looked like a football stadium.
8: Tinha torcida, tinha bateria, tinha os cantos, o torcedor, né? Foi um caldeirão.
7: Before our game, Fury was playing against, I think it was Big or something, and the scenes was, I mean, absolutely madness. He was just like, okay, if you're gonna face all Fury at this event, it's gonna be a different beast, because they're gonna have not just a sixth player, but probably a seventh, you know?
9: We were going to be part of the show. We were gonna help make it.
7: That's why the stakes were even higher, to try and make it to the arena, 360 arena.
8: Eu acredito que devia ter umas 25 mil, 30 mil pessoas.
9: Brazilians are passionate. I knew that they make it a memorable event and it would be a showcase for the esports industry as a whole. Everyone would be looking at this event.
7: I think there was definitely belief that we could make it deep, that we could go far. We've been in the playoffs of the last two or three majors in a row, and we always performed good at these tournaments. I think for us, it was always a bit dependent on the draw as well. Who are we going to face? Either we were going to play Na'Vi, who we always struggled against, or we were going to play the hometown favorites of Furia.
10: After our generation in 16-17, I think the Furia guys, especially Kasuratu and Yuri, they are two of the next talents that came up after us. So for 19, 20, and 21, 22, those are the names that Brazil produced the most. And Kasuratu so far, he's been the most nominated player in top 20 rankings in Brazil. He even beat us the other generation.
9: Team Furia came from a moment in Counter-Strike here in Brazil where the torch was being passed down. We had teams in the beginning, Luminosity and SK, which we kind of led this generation of Counter-Strike when there wasn't anything. And Furia is the turning point of a second generation.
8: O time da Fúria, assim, juntou muito com o meu começo com as transmissões, né? 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
7: They were not really ever a threat to lift the title, but with the way they played this tournament and with the crowd in their back, everyone was fearing them.
11: This is absolutely mental down here. It's heating up. Furia fans are excited everywhere. I
9: love this! First, we're at the quarterfinals. We finally made it past the group stages. Now we're into the main arena, the main spectacle, what everyone's waiting for. Furia is the only Brazilian team left. And Na'Vi, the opponents, were probably the tournament favorites at this point.
12: A equipe da Na'Vi!
9: They start walking out, Brazilians start booing, of course. Simple, Sasha, what are you doing? Pull up your ear here. That's not what you want to do. You do not want to antagonize the crowd.
13: Na'Vi take to the stage, and they are not welcome here. You can tell that much for sure, Glenn. Holy hell. I got him in here myself right now. I don't want to be Na'Vi right now in this arena.
7: As you can see, you know, Simple was taunting the crowd with the ears, kind of signaling that they were not loud enough.
13: He's calling him out. He's actually put his hands up to his ears right now.
9: He's like, yo, I can't hear you. Really, in the loudest arena that we've had in esports, he can't hear us.
8: Que uma frase de impacto que ele falava, né, que eu quero ter mais haters para transformar esses haters nos meus fãs.
9: He wants to be the bad boy. He knew the crowd was going to be against him. He knew that they would boo him, that they would try to destabilize him. So he tried to embrace it, and that just gave Furia the motivation that they needed, that little extra edge. And when they walk in, this crowd, the Brazilian crowd, just yelling for them, going nuts.
10: Watching the staging, I was there completely packed. And you know, Brazilians, they like to go loud. They will make sure that you're gonna hear them, you're gonna feel them.
14: I don't know how these guys are going to play if this is going to be this loud.
10: Na'Vi, they are shaking like from that experience.
15: I have never experienced something, you know, like this in my life.
14: I can't believe this is a Counter-Strike tournament.
10: And then we go for that tournament. It was a big show.
16: Okay, Serato's gonna do it alone. Denied by Sung Da-young. Oh, and Simple's trying to amp up the crowd even more.
9: So Furia ended up losing map one.
17: Oh, this map slipping through their fingers.
9: Simple taunts the crowd. He threw more gasoline in the fire.
16: Huge turnaround, going the distance. Simple playing the villain. Everyone hates him right now.
8: Nossa, quando a nave ganhou o primeiro mapa ali, foi uma sensação

0: pouco de medo, né? 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Mas depois as coisas começaram a melhorar.
1: Map 2 comes around, it's ancient, you'll take ancient. Now 1-1, everything's tied. It's going to Mirage, traditionally a Brazilian map, but Na'Vi was on all cylinders on this Mirage.
2: Kay Cerato waits with bated breath. They don't know, but Simple makes it look easy.
1: But Furia, when they go to that T side, amazing calling and amazing individual plays.
2: Trying to watch the cross, and Kay Cerato keeps nailing the shot.
3: And for every kill they got, the crowd just got louder and louder and louder.
2: Electronic, oh, what? Just times away.
1: Furia ended up playing like they were the favorites.
2: A flick, a chance, and safe saves the day.
1: They just left Na'Vi without answers.
2: That's the late game. Oh, he's missed out. No kids, no kids.
0: Né, o último mapa começou tudo dar tão certo que a gente falou, caramba, não é possível, não é possível.
1: Na'Vi, towards the end of this match, they were out.
2: Fento accept his goal! They done it! They're going to the semifinals! This is wild.
0: Oh, aqui, ó. 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
1: It's fathers and daughters crying, brothers and sisters, all the families, all the relatives. No Brazilian team has ever won a tournament in Brazil. And here they are just eliminating the favorites. And now I think they started believing that, hey, this is real. I think we can do this.
3: From a simple side, it ended the opposite way, like with a lot of disappointment.
0: Que era isso, né? 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
3: So yeah, the Brazilian fans was cheering for us in the group stage and especially in the quarterfinal. But of course we knew when we saw the bracket that if we're facing Furia, the love is about to switch really, really quick.
1: We know how these players are like. Kadian is a player as the captain for Heroic. He always likes to mess with the crowd, rile his opponents, tries to get in their head.
3: Usually I can be a little bit of a crowd taunter myself as well, but I told the boys that I think we should do the opposite. I think we should try and kill it with kindness.
4: These two teams remain alive, which is why we're bringing Heroic out on the stage right now, who have come to Villain overnight. Wild scenes, let me tell you.
3: So when we walked in, we were waving, smiling, giving the heart to the Brazilian fans, just making it that little bit harder for them to really hate us.
5: A bit of a different approach compared to Simple yesterday. Simple was antagonizing the crowd with, you know, hanging the ears, and Kadian is sending the heart.
3: There's this song that's still like in my head, like, ooh, bamu, eh, and then they're like drawing their finger through the throat.
1: There were quite a few chants, not all of them are safe to say here. I can definitely say that.
3: I think it means something like, we're gonna find you, we're gonna kill you. And some of them looked like they were pretty serious about it.
4: Ain't gonna be no love.
2: Nah, but there's a lot of love. Get ready, it's about to get loud.
5: It's crazy loud in here. I think it's going to be even louder than we had in the Na'Vi game yesterday, Trace.
1: And I think it started off amazingly. With the help of the crowd, Furia came out flying.
6: Has to be confused! It's over! 16-6!
1: And they just took map one.

0: quite convincingly.
1: Hoje vai ser, né? Hoje não tem nada a ver com o jogo da nave. A gente começou muito bem.
0: It'd be a lie if I said that the Brazilians weren't starting to believe that, hey, Fury's gonna win it. This is Fury's moment to shine.
2: Yeah, I think we were definitely still shook. You know, we were not ready.
3: Now we turn to Fury's turf, ancient. But they took down Na'Vi yesterday.
1: Depois foi para uma anciente, onde a herói que ela foi muito bem, começou com uma vantagem muito grande.
4: There they come, 3 and 4, and it's all fine.
3: The Heroic are back in a big way.
2: And I think we were leading like 15-5. A bus just go into third map, casually close it out.
1: Que ali a fúria começou.
4: Whoa, doesn't get anything done.
3: Okay,
4: well, the panic button works.
0: And round by round, they started 15-6, 15-7.
4: Seventh round. A quiet.
0: 15-8.
4: Time for the plant. Right on down. Save will save them.
0: 15-9.
3: All right, one more for the double digits.
2: Every round was like 2-2, 3-3, super tight situations, and somehow they managed to escape all of them.
0: As soon as you know it, 15-10.
4: 2-5, and he can't quite get it! And we go again!
0: Things were getting close, 15-11.
4: Hey, Serato, another impactful frag! As they're up to 11!
0: 12.
4: You gotta get through, Hey, Serato!
0: 13.
4: Oh my goodness!
0: 14.
4: Hey, Serato again! And again!
2: And then they went 10 rounds in a row to make it to 15-15.
4: And the impossible manifests in Rio de Janeiro!
1: Oh, caramba, velho. Vai acontecer.
4: I can't believe we go to OT! It was set!
3: 10 straight rounds to go 15-15!
2: When they land to overtime, I tried to speak in the microphone and all of my guys were just looking at me like, we can't hear you. I'm like, fuck. It's over. Like, what are we gonna do? We had 10 map points and we couldn't close it. And that's when, you know, panic really settled in.
0: The pressure is all on Heroic at this point.
2: They have all the momentum in the world. It's looking really grim at this point. We have to find a solution, and we do. I mean, we calm ourselves down. We make some good plans.
4: Oh! Gets him on the jump! Cadian making the difference now!
2: We had this thing with overtimes. We always stayed composed.
4: Oh, quick clear from Yabby.
2: We always managed to keep our feelings in check.
4: This map hangs in the balance as it's traded out. Star needs it, gets it, 2-on-2.
0: You've got to give him credit. Heroic were able to close out that overtime.
4: He's brilliant, and so are Heroic. Holding on.
2: And we win the overtime. We go on to Nuke.
4: And Cadian now suddenly forgets how to open it. Oh, he's teasing! Cruelty from Cadian.
1: E depois o último mapa acaba sendo, né, o desastre ali.
4: And back to turn! Both of them!
3: Shush! Outstanding!
0: Cadian, captain, these are the moments that he kind of lives for and he shines.
4: One up Fury, separate from the pack. Cadian! Cadian finds three!
0: And Fury at this point.
4: Cadian throws the knockout blow.
3: Only fitting.
0: It's over.
4: He'll take it by force. Heroic!
2: I mean, there's a photo here of us hugging from winning the Fury game. You can definitely see on Tessa's face that he's like, how the F did we manage to overcome this hurdle? They were so close, so close to securing that final. And yeah, we ruined it for them.
0: Probably the biggest heartbreak moment in Brazilian Counter-Strike, because it was so close, we could taste it. And unfortunately, it's a fumble, but it's one of those fumbles that you're still proud. No one believed Fury would even make it to that semifinal.
1: Mas eles conseguiram overperformar, né? 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
2: Coming into the final as a clear favorite, playing outsiders who never really won I think any big trophy, we definitely had, I would say, bigger chances of winning. Like, are you going to get a better chance of winning a major than playing outsiders in the final? Probably not.
5: One word maybe about outsiders, which will be quite a tricky matchup, right? Because they grind you out.
6: Yeah, I mean, we usually beat them.
2: Definitely think we struggled with playing the Furia game with the most intense atmosphere Counter-Strike has ever seen, to playing a final, a major final, the biggest thing you can play as a player, and there's no crowd.
1: Nenhum outro campeonato teve tanto comentário sobre a torcida quanto o Major no Rio de Janeiro, né? 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
7: The pressure is not as big. The crowd is there, it's going to be great, but not insanely loud like when you play against Furia.
0: Yeah, I mean, I think honestly, definitely sucks that there wasn't very much of a big crowd towards the final. I think it's very sad. Even though two really great teams, I don't think it was the spectacle that the real Major deserved as a final.
8: So this is the winning moment. And how did that match go? It just never really kicked off, did it?
4: Second of that bomb. The outsiders prepare to start new celebrations. Finally!
2: Yeah. I mean, so outsiders lifting the trophy. Obviously, big joy for them.
4: Champions of IEM Rio 2022!
2: It's the saddest moment, for sure. I mean, no doubt about it. I would have loved to have that. It's brutal. It's competition. Only one team can win. And, yeah. What can you say?
4: And as the confetti falls, so do Heroic.
9: But as with all things in CSGO, hard work and dedication eventually pays off.
2: Making a living for 11 years of Counter-Strike now, I realized that all the hard work that goes into playing in front of the PC, I really do need to activate myself outside of playing. I think it really activates my mind, it's good for my body. In Heroic, we used to do many things together. Playing football, going to a comedy show, swimming, the cinema, to make sure we had that connection and camaraderie. Everyone chimed in and believed that it was going to help inside the game. I expect a lot, and I push my teammates every fucking day. And I think sometimes when you're young, you're like, ah, this guy's up my ass again. But I also do it because I know this person can become better.
10: I mean, the first picture out of all these that actually jumps into my mind is also the one that you won in Copenhagen, which is a title that I never managed to win, and one that I really hope to win.
4: In with the up, and now Robs is dead.
2: I don't think I could have pictured a better way of kind of coming back from losing the major final. And for us to bounce back so quickly after such a career-defining loss was amazing.
4: Give it up

0: lifting the trophy on home soil, Royal Arena Copenhagen. And now that Blast stopped doing the events in Royal Arena, we will be the only Danish guys, and that's amazing.
1: So if you look at the, you see the tall white pole, right?
2: So, yes.
1: Then to the right, there's a little a building. That's
2: oh, look.
1: Yeah. And with the sign out and everything. So if I ever want to be reminded, I'll see it. Puts a little smile on my cheeky face.
0: I think also a lot of people talk about my mom just running onto the scene. Made to see. She just told the security guy, like, it's my son, I need to go in. And he's like, I can't let you. He's my son, I'm going. And she's just like going through security to go in and give me a hug.
3: Oh, man. Oh, this is beautiful.
0: Yeah, I think maybe people can see that emotions is something I probably have a little bit from her.

and as the game came to a close, with rumors of Valve releasing Counter-Strike 2, this left just one last chance at major glory.

0: Whoa, whoa, whoa. So many nice memories there. Ooh. Seeing myself a lot. Young, older. So many emotions, sadness, happiness. Every emotion you have through your career, overall. I started playing CS back in 2007, 17 years ago. The thing is, the fun part with me is that I'm not a gamer overall, but the moment I played CS, something happened. It gave me so much good emotion, so much enjoyment that from that moment, I didn't stop loving that game. The first big team I think I've watched was back then was called the Epsilon in 2008 on Source. We had Shox, we had RPK, those big CS Source legends. They were big gamers, they were just the best overall. I started to look at and to see, I wanted to do as good as them. Oh yeah. I think that young entry fragger Apex from 2013-12 was just really fearless, trying to be the best teammate possible, trying to be the best version of myself. The role of entry fragger was like seen as a really brain dead role.
1: Gotta be ready and waiting and walk there.
0: I took it because no one else wanted to do it. And I was good at it.
2: Shroud's still partially blind when Apex goes for the push, and those two players just gonna line right up. Apex!
3: Apex is on site here, but he's gonna get surrounded by three. Gets two in a row. Oh my word! That is absolutely brilliant from Apex.
0: Back then we were dominating the world with a French team. We had like two teams in the top five. We had a golden generation.
4: So what was the problem then, why no team could stay together, really?
0: Well, I think we couldn't stay together, but we always went back to each other. We had like so many friend shuffle. It was like just a comedy at some point. Too many personalities, big egos, and players had the power to kick players.
5: You know, our C9 team, there was a lot of friction between all of us. Stewie and Automatic, me and Stewie, Stewie, Automatic, me.
6: We had arguments, but that's how it goes. It's not always rainbows and sunshines.
0: People, they didn't like that guy, and they wanted to kick that guy. And it's really hard to keep everyone together.
7: There was a lot of friendship with the guys in Heroic. From people that I've played with, definitely some of the closest connections.
8: Stown and Jabby initiated a push to replace Cadian.
9: Heroic are also alleging that the duo backstabbed them.
10: Jabby and Staven are signing contracts with Astralis.
11: Stabby and Yawn. Stabby and Yawn.
12: It's really stuck now, isn't it?
8: There is a little bit of stabby going on here.
7: What is friends within a competitive environment? Like, what is friends?
0: I think the biggest controversy we had some big fights, of course. This Shox NBK mania was, yeah, they were not friends at all.
13: That guy, it's not a secret, you know. As having a lot of difficulties outside the server, he's only there to win, no matter what. He's not here to make friends, he's here to win.
0: I remember in the G2 super team, I think they never communicate with each other, never, in a year and a half or something. But yeah, back then that was normal.
13: Back then, we didn't have like a physical coach, mental coach. We didn't have anything. We only have like our teammates and us. And if we have to punch each other, we're gonna punch each other. Like, we need to figure it out.
14: We decided to cut FNX after a certain time.

0: And so, Vitality rose to claim the final CSGO major. But there was still one question on everyone's mind. Who was the greatest of all time?
1: Greatest of all time? Greatest of all time? CSGO 1.6, like whole calendar, we're talking like everything.
2: Who do you think is the best player in Global Offensive?
3: I mean, for me, I think that Simple is the one for me. Mm.
4: I think if you don't say Simple when you talk about the greatest of all time, you're probably wrong.
1: This guy obviously comes up for everybody, right? We're talking Simple.
5: Simple, probably the best player in the world, all time.
6: Best player in the world for a long period of time. I mean, everyone knows who that man is.
7: You have the pro players, you have the people that are a little bit above the pro players, and then you have Simple, in my opinion.
1: Like, in Counter-Strike Global Offensive, no doubt in my mind, this guy is the greatest of all time.
8: First found, Twist aggressing. They have to double peek, he's getting his shot, he's hitting another one! Simple! No! Simple, that's unbelievable!
7: We have players that are matching his numbers right now. For example, Saibu.
9: Saibu, he's a star.
8: He gets himself into a little bit of cover too! Saibu! No way!
10: Oh!
9: Saibu!
10: He's for sure like one of the best players that ever touched the game. There is no doubt about that. He just wants to have fun like a kid, you know.
11: With Saibu, he's already a superstar, I think. I mean, he has won all the trophies that I have been hunting for 10 years, right?
9: We had this big rivalry between Saibu and Simple.
12: Smoke, and finally,
13: I don't like to say that. I'm above Simple or whatever.
14: You don't actually think Saibu is better than you?
15: No, I don't think so.
9: For 4 years, we had Saibu being one, Simple being two, Simple being one, Saibu being two. It's like a Messi-Ronaldo discussion.
1: Saibu, if you would maybe have given him a few more years in CSGO, he could be a contender.
16: I think Saibu has a higher skill ceiling.
1: Okay.
16: But I think Simple has been doing it for longer.
7: Simple has done it for way longer.
6: I feel like Saibu doesn't have that killer mentality that Simple has, and maybe that's what separates them from being the best.
4: Now, was Simple the only person that ever defined the game or was the best in the world? No, obviously not. Starting with Get Right in my mind.
10: Talking about all time, my mind is more going towards like players like Forrest or Get Right.
1: We're talking greatest of all time. In my mind, I have to give it to him. Get Right.
8: To find Guardian, or does he? Because Guardian nailed it! Oh my!
1: And I'm not biased here.
2: He said Get Right. Like, but that's gotta be like as a whole. Because in Global Offensive, no way you can say Get Right.
1: Ranked number one, 1.6. Won the major. Like, so his track record is... it's kind of matched.
4: Forrest was always just so on point as well.
2: I think I would probably go and rate Forrest above Get Right.
8: And he's got the seat set out, goes for more, takes Dupree. He's ready with the AWP, he scopes through, he knifes him, oh my god!
2: I'm a Forrest fanboy, so it's fine.
3: Looks so crisp when he's aiming it.
2: I think he's a great person, so.
1: Am I the greatest of all time? That's so hard to imagine yourself. I was good. I mean, I was really good. No doubt about it.
4: Nico, probably best rifler, pure rifler of all time.
7: Nico is best player I've ever played with.
8: Aggressive on A main.
14: Oh my
8: That's
14: god.
8: That's gonna cost him Nico.
10: Nico, probably the best rifler there was, right?
4: Device.
10: For me, Device. He was so good at like low risk, high reward Device. Mm. Always played the good percentages.
8: Mm. And that has to feel a little bit going out middle of the air to take down Alex, and now they're pushing.
2: Device. He was one of the biggest reasons for us winning a lot of things.
4: Hold Zero.
7: The impact that he had, it was annoying to play against, to say the least.
8: Cold Zero! The man, the myth, the beast!
1: Cold Zero's jump. Oh.
8: Around there is Cold. Oh, what a jumpy dump!
1: I think it's so ridiculous.
5: Cold Zero, best Brazilian player to ever touch the game. 2 times number one in the world, won so many titles.
2: What do you rate the best? Like, is it how many medals you get, how many tournaments you win, how many trophies, or is it going to be considered you like primarily only stats?
9: The goal for me is being the best for the longest. So I think Simple has to be the first.
4: I mean, Simple, man, he just like, I think most people would agree.
7: I don't think there's a question about it. I think Simple, no one

0: You just kind of want this one to get to the bottom in one piece because there's so much history associated with it. Nice line through the berm. He's taking it quite steady. I get the impression that they know they've got to get it from top to bottom in one piece as well. Real sense of history and a real sense of importance here for Matthew, who's responsible for getting the soapbox down to the bottom in one piece through the chicane. Next, they'll go over the potholes, and then we'll see the speed, and then we'll go with the kicker at the end. Not a blemish on it. So far, there was some big air there, though, through the potholes. We've not seen that from any other team so far today. 38 kilometres an hour, flies over the kicker! And over the finish line, and what about the time? 58.32. It's under the minute, it was fast, it's safe, it's in one piece, and it provided some spectacular moments as well. Look at that. We've not seen air like that over the potholes all day long. And then over the kicker, it was as spectacular, if not more so.
1: So next we have our Star Wars-themed soapbox, Rebel Alliance. Matt C, the driver, Matt S, the co-pilot. The X-Wing from the Force Awakens film. Looks nice, though, doesn't it? Well designed, very good on the eye. Just the one wheel at the front, though, which can often be an issue. And they've got through there without really moving offline. That was nicely done by Matt C. First kicker, everything nosedives, if you notice, so that front wheel needs to be strong enough. They're losing bits as they go. It's not really an X-Wing now. It's probably some other letter of the alphabet, but I can't quite work it out. Over the rattler, through the chicane. That's OK. This is not bad. 29 miles an hour as well. That's good. The kicker gives you the big air over there. And then straight in there. That's not a great deal left of it. They're not taking it home. There's the stormtroopers. All set. He's in there somewhere. But that was nicely done. That was a really good run, actually. Decent scores for creativity. Decent score for the performance. And a good run as well, 42.85. That's the one that you put in the category, very well done. So Team Jetsons now. It's a team made up from a former stuntman, a wardrobe stylist, a Disney casting agent, and a lawyer. The last one might come in handy if it goes wrong. So off we go. Must be hot in that Perspex bubble. And a good start to things at the top. Those small wheels and the very narrow axle. Just wonder what the stability of this one's like if it did start to go wrong. And bearing in mind it's wider at the top than it is at the bottom. Oh, we're about to find out! Wow! Yeah, that is the wrong side. If someone could flip it, that would be good. What's left of it? It's the problem, isn't it, when it's smaller at the bottom than it is at the top. The minute the top starts to go, there's too much weight, you can't get it back. Look at that. Straight into the straw. There's a lot of interesting aspects to the design. I'll give them that. 34 for creativity, team 1 or 8. And Mitsuhiro Takanaka is the pilot. Off and running. A little bit closer to Bales there. Right, round we go. Now it starts to get interesting. Through the tyres that make up the chicane. And when they get around the next corner, that's where you'll see the samurai gate. Let's have a look at the seesaw. Wobbly the wheels over the first kicker. Misses out the second one. Coming up to the dreaded berm. Up and high, down low. Oh, he's gone over! How many times have we seen it? It is turtle disaster. When you get too low at the beginning, you've got to go high at the end, and there's nowhere to escape.
2: You're watching 50 Genius Designs from the Red Bull Soapbox Race, and next, we're heading to Sao Paulo in Brazil to meet a team of gravity-powered geeks who proved that sometimes two soapboxes are better than one.
1: A dual soapbox, two of them joined together. Whether it works, we'll wait and see. Well, they've lost one of them already. I'm not sure whether they're supposed to be joined by now or whether they're just two separate soapboxes, but they're not particularly near each other. Here's the kicker, two of them flying down. Guillaume in one, Renato in the other, and backs become front. He's overtaking him over the bone rattler. I don't know which one we're going to measure in terms of time. I suppose it's first past the finish. Oh, he's gone! He's not going to get to the... Oh, he's gone as well! Astonishing! Astonishing that the same thing happened to both men over the same obstacle in separate parts of the soapbox.

0: never seen that before. So what do they do now? Through the foam. He's gone again, look. It's all over the place. He's just going to push this. I'm not getting back on board. He says, I've already come off once. So down we go towards the finish. It started off with so much promise. I've never seen a soapbox come apart like that. Two of them drive it down. Oh, smashed into there. Absolutely smashed into there. I presume you've got to time this one. Never mind about the first one. It has to be a complete soapbox, surely. Here they are, look, the pair of them. He's gone from behind to get in front. He thinks, you watch me. Then bang, down you go. And then coming in from behind, he's gone, oh, I've gone as well. Absolutely crazy, that one. So the Mergel Vreters, who have all needed a fair bit of Dutch courage, I think, for this one, and we'll see just how good they are. The drill-shaped soapbox, which is very streamlined and on the way down and looking quick in the early stages too. No problem with the kicker, just avoided the chicane. Lots of speed early on. Here we go. And they're cruising along here. Now, how are they going to go over Dutch mountains? Remains to be seen. Not very well. Nose into the ground, but they've carried on. They missed the berm out altogether. I thought that was going to end in tears, and it does at the end, but they won't mind about that. They've taken half the crowd out in the process, but they got there. Look at this. The Mergel Vreters. How did that not flip over? Wow.
1: I get the impression it's quite difficult to see between those fingers, so there are one or two things stacked against Le Mans over the jump for the first time. There they go, no problem there. Big wheels on this particular soapbox as well, with all the recycled material that they've used to make it. Building momentum all the time. Over the second jump, they've got the really tricky part of the course now, over the kicker. Hand wobbling all over the place, he's gone wide and lost it. He couldn't hang on. And the finger points towards the finish line, but the finger won't take them down there because they're finished. Spectacular crash into that right-hand turn. So the Kranken wagon, which looks big and it looks cumbersome and it looks difficult to steer, Danoush is the pilot. Now, if he can do his job, this could be a successful day for this team. From Hyderabad, local team, there's the berm, nice and quick. They've got speed because they've gone high. So you know they've got it. Look at it go now. Look at the speed that it's picking up. This looks really good. Through the snow. Now the obstacles are going to start to come. Dodge the bales. Hit that kicker. Down the integrated staircase. Now he's got to hold it firm because he's got this hairpin coming up. That's going to scrub the speed. Can he get it going again? The wedge just before the finish. This is looking fantastic. Misses the wedge out. Gets towards the finish line. Let's have a look at the time. 41.15. Outstanding. The Kranken wagon, creative. The performance, impressive. The speed, the quickest we've seen so far today. Fantastic performance all round. Two of the boys have known each other since they were three, and the other two are university friends. It's not their first rodeo. They've done three other local soapbox races. So they applied 2 hours before the deadline, and this is what they came up with. It was a bit of a race against time, but they're very confident here today, and it looks the part, doesn't it? Certainly should be solid enough with those big, giant, thick, chunky tyres, big wheels, no problem. Low centre of gravity and no water to navigate now. Oh, thought it almost flipped it there on the whale tail, and the wheels are just bent in at the back, but it's not slowing them down. Takes the berm. They're managing to keep the speed on, despite the fact they've got a problem at the back end of the soapbox, but it's not really scrubbing too much speed off them. Flying down the course. 43 kilometres an hour, over the kicker, a little bit more damage, but it's still not slowing them down. Maybe just starting to scrub some speed off now, but what about the time? It looks pretty good. 107.3, and the brakes locked on at the finish. Really good. You wonder whether they could have scrubbed two or three more seconds off had that damage not occurred there.
2: The incredible designs from the Red Bull Soapbox race keep on coming now as we head to Montreal, Canada, to meet a team who bowled over the crowd with their outstanding Indiana Jones-themed soapbox.
0: They're from Quebec, this particular team. They're a team of set designers for films, and hence why they've taken so much time in putting this soapbox together. And off they go. Over the jump. No problem with that. The berm is next. And we can see the big ball rolling down in the background too. Here we go towards the berm itself. No problem through there. They've managed to take the inside line and now cruise.